0: Earthquakes, hundreds of volunteers accepting donations, sorting and packing life-saving supplies with Global Empowerment Mission. For many, this is personal. Back-to-back 7.2 and 7.5 magnitude earthquakes rocked Venezuela Wednesday night. An unknown number of survivors are still trapped under the rubble.
1: The death toll now up over 1,400. A 4.8 earthquake striking Japan near the Izu Islands. No injuries or major damages reported yet. That happened just before a 5.9 quake rocked Afghanistan. New news in the disappearance of Nancy Guthrie. TMZ reporting that it got an email from somebody claiming to have video evidence of her abduction.
2: TMZ's Harvey Levin says he's been communicating with a person who claims to have video of two people who kidnapped the 84-year-old from her Tucson home. This person says that the video is on a phone and that they can lead authorities to a safe place where they can find it. Levin says the person also offered to give up the names and addresses of the two alleged kidnappers. The person is asking for a Bitcoin in exchange for the information. This, even though more than $1.2 million in rewards remain available. TMZ claims to have authenticated the emails, but there are questions to why the person doesn't come forward to law enforcement and why they're asking for less than the reward currently offers.
1: Fox's Max Gordon. Right now at the World Cup, Colombia versus Portugal underway and Congo versus Uzbekistan off and running. Earlier, England over Panama 2-0 and Croatia defeats Ghana 2-1. Later, Algeria versus Austria. Today is the last bunch of matches before the round of 32 begins tomorrow. I'm Angelo Bavaro. This is Fox News.
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0: The weekend is here once again, and that means work around the home. You're at home with Gary Sullivan. 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And, you know, we're all kind of working to get that healthy, happy home. And, kind of getting rid of the polluted air in your home. The EPA says it's more polluted than outdoor air. That's the key. EasyBreathe.com. All right. Let me give you the phone number, and then we'll get back to the phones. It's 800-823-8255. And, Kevin, welcome.
1: Hey, how are you doing today?
0: Yes, sir. Fine.
1: Just ask a quick question. We've been in the house for about 28 years. Have the same AC unit the entire time. The living room and kitchen seem to get really hot in the summer and cold in the winter, when the rest of the house on the floor stayed normal. You know, it's cold in the summer and hot in the winter. So just wanted suggestions on what to look for in that.
0: Well, has it always been that, or is it just now starting to be that way?
1: I think we noticed it really more over the last, like, 4 years.
0: Yeah.
1: So I'm sure it probably degraded over time.
0: Well,
1: I've had people come out and look at the AC unit, and they say it's running fine.
0: Yeah. Yeah, it could be a thousand things, to be real honest, and it may not even be the AC unit. I don't know. Has anything changed? Is there a door nearby to create a draft in those areas?
1: Nothing's changed in the house. We've done nothing.
0: No new windows, no new doors, no nothing. Okay. I'm not sure I can tell you what it is. It's, one of the things you can do is you can adjust registers and dampers. So the whole thing, if you look at it from a very simplistic standpoint, is we've got this big unit that's conditioning the air. It's either warming it or it's cooling it, and then it's distributing it. If you noticed it throughout the house that the unit was running longer, I'd probably say something. It could be something as simple as, you know, a dirty filter. You know, it would be blocking it. But inside those pipes, there's dampers. And so if you had them all, I don't know, full-blown, let's say, okay, they're all open all the way. We're just sending all the conditioned air throughout the pipes. And it satisfies the thermostat, and it turns off. But the kitchen is cooler than the family room or the dining room where the thermostat is. I would be looking, well, is the kitchen where the thermometer is in the kitchen? Is it on an outside wall? Is there, you know, old insulation? Has the insulation settled? Is there a drafty door that wasn't drafty 4 years ago? You see what I'm saying? And then what you could do is you can kind of throttle back the way the air conditioning or the heating is being distributed. So the trunk lines that are going to, say, the family room where, or dining room where the thermostat is, we could close the pipe a little bit on that so that it was getting full delivery of heated or cooled air in the kitchen and three-quarters in the family room. So you're kind of redistributing it. So that's one thing you could do. The other thing you can do is look to see if there's any leakage in your ductwork. That happens sometimes where, let's say maybe the trunk line that's going to the kitchen area, kitchen hallway area, has maybe corroded, maybe there's a hole, maybe the joints have separated a little bit, and just wrapping that with an aluminum tape would, you know, you're just kind of losing air. We're losing air all the time. I tell the story, and this is just food for thought, Kevin. I had the whole ductwork in my home checked, I'm going to say 20 years ago, and I had a 4-ton unit, and I was getting 3 tons of conditioned air. And what they did is there was an aerosol that they could put in the ductwork, and they would seal the ductwork. And I went from a 4-ton unit that was I was receiving 3 tons up to, after they sealed the ductwork, I had 4-ton unit and I was getting 3 7/8 of a ton. So, I mean, if you're losing air that way, that could be an option too. Or if it's just on a cold wall and you're just kind of noticing it. Or if there's a drafty door. I mean, you know, you had somebody out there and checked, and they said there's nothing wrong with the air conditioner, right? They checked the amount of cooled air that's coming out of the registers in the kitchen and throughout the house, and they said you're getting, you know, you're getting what you're making, so you're doing okay there.
1: I can't say that they did that part of it. The living room kitchen is all open, and the thermostat is in the hallway, which is about, you go down one hallway about 15 feet, and it's about 8 feet up on the right-hand side. So it's an interior wall where the thermostat is. Mm-hmm. Or sometimes it'll read 72 for the back of the, it's set on 72, and it'll be 78 degrees.
0: Mm-hmm. Where, in that hallway?
1: In that hallway, yeah, where the thermostat is, yeah.
0: Well, I wonder if the thermostat's off, or does it feel like it's 78, not 72?
1: In the front rooms, it feels like it's 78. Back there where the thermostat is, it feels fine.
0: Mm-hmm.
1: Hmm. Just last week, I think it was.
0: Yeah. I got something similar to that set up with the hallway in the family room, and I have my air conditioner set on 78 today, and inside it said 76, and the kitchen said 74, which was interesting, and that is on an outside wall. And so I was thinking energy loss there, so I'm kind of looking into the same thing a little bit. And your cold air returns are all clean and everything? I mean, there's no...
1: Yeah, no, we've taken care of this unit. We had an AC guy that was in the family who would go out and take care of the AC, come by yearly and take care of the outside unit, uh-huh. Which is why I think it lasted so long. And, sure. No, we take care of our filters and stuff. And even the guys that came in and looked at it said, man, this thing is, for the age
0: spot
1: of it.
0: Spot on, right?
1: It's spot on, yeah. It's good to show if you take care of it, you know, to take care of you. But I think it's maybe reached its end.
0: Well, I don't think it has. I don't think the fault is the, you know, if you've had somebody come out and check, you know, check your coils for leak and how much Freon you have and all that good stuff, I don't think it would be the AC. I really don't. Did anybody talk to you about maybe adjusting dampers or anything along those lines?
1: Nope.
0: So
1: not a word.
0: You know, I think that might be something... If it's bothering you and it's uncomfortable, that's what I would pursue. You know, somebody that can really kind of check it out and see what kind of temperature of air we're actually blowing through and see if that's all homogeneous and consistent. Because if you're uncomfortable, like in mine, I can't really tell the real difference in temperatures, but I see it and I'm thinking, I've kind of got my mindset is it's probably... The thermostat is off a little bit, and we got a lot of HVAC guys that listen to the show. Maybe they'll call up and say you're crazy, and that's good if they do, because we'll get a better answer. But that's kind of where I'm thinking right now, and I've got a couple household thermostats that are telling me this different. I'm going to switch them around today. I'm going to put the one that's reading colder in this one, see if it adjusts, see if it's just that.
1: So we only have one thermostat that's in the hallway.
0: Well, I only have one thermostat too, but I have a couple thermometers.
1: Oh, okay, gotcha.
0: One in the kitchen and one in the back bedroom. And I can tell you our back bedroom in the winter is always hotter than anywhere else in the house because in the house we got a real tall ceiling, you know, with a bridgeway with upstairs bedrooms, and obviously there's a bigger mass there. You know, so yeah, I would play with her, get somebody out and do just, you know, an audit of that whole thing, but I don't think it's the unit.
1: Okay.
0: To me, it's always the thing of you got the cold or you don't have the cold. If you got the delivery, you don't have the delivery. So I don't know if it could be, if there's a different speed of fan you can put on there to make it circulate better. That might be an option too, or if there's just one speed, there's just one speed.
1: Okay.
0: All right.
1: I appreciate your time.
0: Keep listening. All right. Thank you very much. Appreciate it. All right. We'll take a break, and we'll continue with your calls. You're at home with Gary Sullivan.
2: 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This is At Home with Gary Sullivan.
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6: 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The Armory.
0: Thank All right, back at it we go. 21 minutes after the top of the hour. Just to add a couple other things. Obviously, I think it has something to do with balancing of the ductwork. I was talking about the dampers and things, but I think I talked about maybe dirty registers. He said they were clean. Keep in mind, each room, you know, geographically set up different too. Maybe different insulations on different walls, outdoor walls versus interior walls. We talked about that also. But the supply registers, the cold air returns is what I call them. I asked about dirt, but other things that impedes them, if it doesn't have enough cold air return, it can become very inefficient too and unbalanced. So if there's furniture that happens to be blocking a cold air return, that could be a culprit. In a bedroom, maybe there is no cold air return in a bedroom. It's outside the door and the door's closed. That could come into play also. So just kind of concentrate on the balancing, and really, if you can't get it right, and there's a variance, like upstairs to first floor, there's sometimes a 5-degree variance, inside a house. When I was talking about mine, you can't worry about a 2-degree variance, but if it starts getting, you know, over 5 and it's on the same floor, that's a problem. It's somehow needs to be readjusted. All right, let's go to Jerry. Jerry, welcome.
7: Hey, y'all.
0: Yes, sir.
7: Hello.
0: Yes.
7: You hear me okay?
0: I can.
7: So I have a tip, and then I have a question.
0: Okay.
7: A while back, it's probably been 2 months ago, you had a guy call that had birds building nest in his exhaust of it.
0: We thought that was, he thought it was, or one of us thought it was. I don't know if we saw it, but yes. Mm-hmm. In the intake outtake pipe of the air handler.
7: Right. Yep. Yeah. In my house in Fort Thomas, I had two furnaces, big house.
0: Mm-hmm.
7: And I had, you know, like 2 4-inch pipes and 2 3-inch pipes, or maybe they were 2-inch pipes for intake and exhaust.
0: Right.
7: I had a problem with gophers underneath my air conditioner.
0: Mm-hmm.
7: So what I did was I built a cage out of pressure-treated tubitus.
0: Okay.
7: That was, I don't know, it was big enough to cover the 4 pipes.
0: Okay.
7: And projected out about 1 foot, and then I covered that with hardware cloth,
0: mm-hmm.
7: stapled it on, and then I attached another piece of tubitus above it and put a hinge on it, or 2 hinges, so that if I ever wanted to get into there, I could open it up. But it was heavy enough that I didn't have to secure it at the bottom. So never had a problem with anything getting into the...
0: sure.
7: The pipes, and it always exhausted just fine. Okay. There was never any trouble with ice or snow or anything.
0: Sure. Did you use half-inch hardware cloth? Do you remember?
7: Yes.
0: Yeah, good. I was just going to warn a little bit. You know, if it was quarter-inch, and I'm not sure this would do it, but if it's quarter-inch, a smaller hole, I was thinking exhaust could freeze and maybe still kind of shut it off. That's one of the bigger problems, but with that mass, it may not have. Anyway, I'm just throwing it out there. That half inch would be better, and that's what you use. So,
7: that's what I use. Yeah.
0: Good.
7: Now that was my tip. My question is, I've got 2 ponds next to my driveway where we live now in Alexandria, and my wife always telling people don't drive in the pond when they go down the driveway.
0: Right. That's a good tip.
7: So I built out of pressure treated 4x4s for posts and 2x8s for cross beams.
0: Okay.
7: And I put that in, oh, I'm going to say late September, early October.
0: Right.
7: And I know you always wait a year before you.
0: What are you going to use? You're going to use
7: badly.
0: We're going to run out of time. You're going to use semi-transparent stain on that?
7: I use Cabot Gold Sunlit Walnut, which is what I did to my garage doors.
0: Okay.
7: I'm the guy that that put spar urethane on his garage doors.
0: Okay.
7: He said, gee, I wish you'd call me before you did that.
0: Right, right. You can do a little test on see what that semi-transparent would take. Get a spray bottle with a, you know, mister. Spray it onto the 2x4, or spray it onto the wood, and, you know, it's kind of vertical, and see if that just stays, you know, just kind of sheets right off, or whether it kind of wets and soaks into the wood. If it's wetting and soaking into the wood, you're good to go ahead and stain that. It would be dry enough. If you were going to use a solid color stain, I would tell you wait the full year. But for a semi-transparent, do the spray test, or if you've already bought the stain, just do a little, you know, 6-inch piece of it and see if it soaks in. If it does, you'd be good to go. Jerry, speaking of to go, I got to go. And Peter Deitch next. You're at home with Gary Sullivan.
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10: Fox News, I'm Carmen Roberts. Hostilities flare again as the U.S. carries out fresh strikes on Iran this afternoon following a second strike on a ship in the Strait of Hormuz.
11: MT Kiku, that's the name of the ship. That ship was carrying about 200,000 barrels of oil, and so it could have been a disaster in the Strait of Hormuz, a very dangerous situation.
10: Fox's Jennifer Griffin. And Iran appears to be retaliating. Kuwaiti Army says that air defenses are currently confronting hostile missiles and drone attacks, and sirens are sounding in Bahrain. Flash flooding in Kentucky kills at least four people as first responders rescue others trapped in vehicles and homes. Governor Andy Beshear.
12: Make sure you are alert. There are at least 12 state roads that are out of commission.
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0: All right, back at it we go. 33 minutes after the top of the hour, talking a little home improvement as we do each and every weekend. And you know this name. Peter Deich has been on the show many times. I like to refer to him as the mad scientist. And, Peter, what are you up to now?
1: All kinds of insanity. Yes.
0: We
1: got to
0: get you a hobby. We got to get you a hobby. But I think this is your hobby.
1: I think it is.
0: Yeah.
1: It is.
0: And good for you. No,
1: you're
0: Peter
1: right.
0: Deich is with Deich Coatings. And you hear me talk about the wonderful products, and you got a new one. So I can't wait to hear about it. But I saw some pictures. And I went, man, what a great idea.
1: So. Yeah. Well, thank you. Thank you. The new one is Spread Rock Wall. So we have a very popular product that's used on concrete surfaces everywhere, indoors and out, from garage floors to patios to you name it. And it's an actual stone finish. It's a speckled granite surface that's, you know, incredibly tough and actually quite easy to apply. So we know that, you know, that look is beautiful just about everywhere. And what additional better place could there possibly be than so many walls that are all around?
0: Sure.
1: From foundation walls to retaining walls to interior accent areas to commercial walls, exterior and interior building walls.
0: So that's the key. Well, that's one of the key points, interior or exterior. But I'll tell you what my pet peeve is, and you just answered it. not that that's the pet peeve, but a solution to my pet peeve. There's a beautiful subdivision being built as an old farm, and they built these beautiful two-story homes, and they're going to put an elevated deck. And notice I said going to put, because right now all these homes have a concrete foundation that extends, I'm going to say, anywhere from 4 to 6 feet in the air. And then the house sits on top of it. And I went, that looks terrible. And then I know all those people aren't going to put a nice deck on there. And so exposed foundations, it doesn't have to be that extreme. This was an old farm. There's no trees. There's no decks. There's just these big, huge foundations. It looks terrible. But even some places in HOAs, they'll have, you know, you can't have some XYZ amount of foundation extending out of the ground. Maybe it's 18 inches, maybe it's 3 feet, I don't know, but that would be one wonderful place for the new spread stone wall.
1: It truly is. And, you know, I mean, a lot of foundation walls on homes, not only are they really a blemish on the appearance of the entire house, if you're looking at it, I mean, anything from the brick or the siding down is just, you know, that ugly concrete, or sometimes there's that black stuff they throw on there.
0: Yeah.
1: So, yeah, I mean, and the thing about this is you put it on and you immediately see what you've got. The decorative, the stone, the refined appearance is immediately there.
0: Mm-hmm.
1: And you know, foundation walls can also be a place within which, you know, moisture can get into the structure and get down into the home. So anything that keeps out the water and keeps
0: number
1: things looking very refined and attractive, hey, you know, that's the whole idea.
0: Kathy had sent me some pictures on the exterior, and the one picture was very nice entryway to a house, double doors, columns, covered.
1: Mm-hmm.
0: Around the door, and you got the spread wall on that. And I thought, man, what an accent. I know around my house I have one door. I only have double doors, but it's got an overhang similar to that. And I'm not kidding you. I think they used the cheapest wood around that door as they possibly could find.
1: And they do sometimes do that, yes.
0: Yeah, I mean, it's it's kind of tucked away, and not really a lot of people see it. But when I saw your picture, I went, oh, I gotta use that on the surround of the door, because it's just such a great accent. It brings your eye right to the entryway to the home, and what a good idea that is.
1: Yeah, I mean, it's immediate transformation of the surface, and it's immediately refined and very attractive and elegant looking. But it's a structural result. It's also out of this world durable. I mean, the durability is just insane. And whether or not you're using it on those columns or, you know, any of those surfaces that you mentioned, mm-hmm. you basically just spread it on like butter. And when it dries, it's incredibly tough, and it's a speckled granite surface.
0: Yeah.
1: So, you know, it solves a lot of problems in one go. It's your decorative, it's your protective, it's everything in one shot. And sure. as soon as it's dry, roughly in about an hour, you see exactly what you get, and you've got a finished surface right there.
0: Sure. So you're trialing this on, correct?
1: You are. So okay. basically, it doesn't sag.
0: Okay.
1: So basically, you just press your trowel against the wall or a large right. scraper or whatever you want to use, mm-hmm. and you just spread it on, and then you just make it smooth, and it's done.
0: So taking it inside, I see another great application. There's still plenty of 1950 bathroom ceramic tile, pink and black. Yellow and blue. Yep. Would this work on those ceramic walls?
1: It does. You would just need to use an intermediate coating first. So, okay. for instance, if it's a ceramic wall, you might just roll on our Elastolock okay. coating first,
0: right.
1: Which will grab onto that slippery tile, and then you go ahead and you do your spread rock finish right over that.
0: Okay.
1: And it creates a surface that's basically pretty much waterproof.
0: All right.
1: After you've treated it that way, and then you know you've got a completely new surface in literally a morning.
0: If you wanted to use an accent, I'm back indoors. A lot of people will have a big family room. They'll have a fireplace and maybe the TV up or a big tall wall that goes up. You know, both stories, and they'll have an accent paint on that. That can go right over drywall also?
1: Absolutely. It goes directly over drywall, concrete, just go straight ahead and put it on. And the way it works is you would roll on a primer first.
0: That was my next question.
1: Primer.
0: Mm-hmm.
1: Yeah. So you would put that primer on. And the primer will dry generally within an hour. Mm-hmm. And then you just go ahead and you just spread this stuff onto your wall.
0: Mm-hmm.
1: And then you just smooth it. You just spritz it with a little bit of water and just make it smooth
0: okay.
1: with your trowel. Or we also have a little smoother tool.
0: Okay.
1: And you just make it nice and smooth and it dries. And literally within 2 hours, you have a wall that is immediately decorated, that is very, very tough. And if you seal it, you'll also have something that's, you know, very, very stain resistant or
0: right.
1: mud rooms or exterior walls that might be subject to, you know, dirt or
0: well, everything,
1: you know,
0: outside,
1: in your garden.
0: And,
1: so everything.
0: Yeah. Yeah. So yep. is this, so it's one coat. I get it. Well, two coats. If you put a primer on, then you trial the spread stone, and then you put a sealer on it. That kind of probably really makes it pop even more, doesn't it? And do you use the sealer inside and outside? Do you recommend that or just leave it as is?
1: That's an excellent question. So if it's indoors and it's walls that you're really not going to touch or do anything with, you don't need to seal it.
0: Mm-hmm.
1: As well, if you put it on and you like what you have with one coat, you're completely fine with one coat. That will give okay. you roughly 50 square feet per gallon,
0: okay.
1: which is a lot of wall surface, really. 50 square
0: right.
1: feet is quite a bit. If you want to seal it because it's a mud room or some area where there might be moisture or, you know, wet dogs or whatever, you just roll on a coat of sealer, and now that stone is completely protected from any stains or mud or anything, and basically it'll just look great for years and years.
0: I'm sure everybody's thinking if we're using it as an accent wall, we're using it out, you know, like an entryway to a home, what colors does this come in?
1: It comes in 7 colors.
0: Okay.
1: Actually 9 if you include the other ones that are just coming out.
0: Okay.
1: But
0: so you just won't
1: you know,
0: quit.
1: Basically,
0: you just won't quit.
1: Well, you know what? People say, well, you know, I'd love this color, Peter. And then we look at it and we go, you know what? That's actually a really nice color. Let's add that to the list. So that's how it goes, right?
0: All right. So what kind of colors? You got a couple different grays and a mocha, a sandstone, grays. Santa Fe. That's good. So you got all your...
1: Santa Fe, a little bit of a reddish. Yep.
0: Yeah. And then black is big now, so that's a real good ad. And honey tan, it looks like. So lots of choices.
1: Yeah, and the black, surprisingly, I mean, you might think, oh, that's too dark for, let's say, even an interior wall. And surprisingly, it's not. It looks quite amazing, really.
0: Yeah.
1: But the beautiful thing here is, you know, if you're using it in your home or even commercially, let's say on a wall, let's say in a corridor, in a hotel, for instance, and you know how you've got that chair rail that that's part way up the wall? Well, that bottom part gets hit with luggage and you name it. The wall is pretty well, it's a total shield. It's practically indestructible when you've got this on the wall, and it will protect your drywall as well.
0: Well, I think you did it now. I think this is a great, great product. Pictures and stuff like that. I can't wait to play with it. It looks awesome. And one of the concepts I know you've had on all your products is make it easy. And you have from the countertop kits, the garage floor coatings, the wall coatings, and, you know, make it affordable and, affordable and easy and get it done in a weekend. I think that signs up a lot of people. I mean, keeping it simple yet very, very durable has been your claim to fame, I would say.
1: Well, thank you. Yeah. And you know, basically, there's also no need to have any kind of creative skill because the product itself creates the final look. Yeah. So all you need to do is spread it on and your work is done for you.
0: So how do people get this particular product and the actual name that it would be sold under?
1: It's called Spread Rock Wall, and it is available through the home, so you can get it through them. Okay. And you can also come to DeitchCoatings.com, and there are some other retailers out there that are going to be carrying it very shortly. So you'll be able to get it just about everywhere, and I think your listeners are going to, you know, immediately see how, you know, useful this is, and they can get it and just spread on a gallon, and I think they'll be very pleased with what they see.
0: Yeah, so it's Spread Rock Wall. Sorry, I was calling it the wrong name. You do all this inventing, and I call it the wrong name. I mean, how you like that for quality, huh? Spread Rock Wall.
1: Well, and Spread Rock Floor, and then there's Spread Rock Wall.
0: Yeah.
1: So,
0: hey, do you got about 10 minutes? Because I would like to shift gears. I want to talk about that TrackSafe. I've been talking about it a lot over the last few weeks, and I'm getting some calls about the TrackSafe color. And if you got 5-10 minutes, we'll take a break and come back and chat about that. Is that all right? Sounds good. All right, we'll take that break. Peter Deitch from Deitch Coatings, he is my guest. 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We'll continue with Peter. You're at home with Gary Sullivan.
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0: And my pleasure to talk to Peter Deich from Deich Coatings, his brand new product, Spread Rock Wall. 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Couple of quick questions, and I hope to get to track safe. You said durable. How long can something like that last outdoors? I know we got the sun and everything and fading, and can you get, you know, 10, 15 years out of it, or what's the lifespan of it?
1: Most definitely. We have versions of this that we've applied that are 25 to 30 years on a wall exterior. So it's definitely going to last. The only thing is you need to make sure that when you put it on, the wall is clean,
0: right?
1: You know, so that you're really bonding to something. But other than that, I mean, it's out of this world durable. It looks beautiful immediately. It's very refined.
0: Yeah, it looks great.
1: It's beautiful residentially and commercially, pretty well anywhere. Anywhere that you don't want paint. Paint's nice, but if you want something just a little bit
0: unique,
1: more interesting.
0: Shiplack,
1: we had
0: all kinds of fun things inside. So you're right in there. Quick question also, if I have it on an interior wall and want to hang a picture, can I drill through it?
1: Yep.
0: Or drive a nail through it?
1: You can, yeah, because what's going to happen is that nail is going to go in between the stones.
0: That's what I thought you would
1: say. And it's just going to wedge itself in, so it's fine, completely good.
0: All right.
1: And that's a great question, by the way.
0: Oh, thank you. You thought of that already, though.
1: That's a great question.
0: On your website, you have this product listed, Spread Rock Wall. They can learn more. Is there a video attached to it yet, or... I know you'll get to that if you haven't.

0: characters.
1: Yeah, there you go. Same idea.
0: Yeah, yeah. All right, track safe. Got a garage floor, got a patio. I want it to be slip resistant. You've got products that can take an old tired concrete pad and kind of make it look new and make it safe. Just talk me through that. We only got a couple minutes, but I think it's a wonderful product also.
1: Okay, so number one, TrackSafe Color Coat. We have a new version, the all-in-one version, which is available through Home Depot as well as DeitchCoatings.com. And you can apply two coats of that and you're done. And basically, it will completely refresh the surface. It will give you some color. It will cover any old repairs or any ugly bits on your concrete. And you've got the anti-slip action there, and you're good to go. We have another product that is now being introduced called TrackSafe Extreme, which is a cut above the original TrackSafe. So regular TrackSafe anti-slip color coat, which is a clear coating, is used everywhere, indoors and out.
0: Right.
1: If you have other surfaces that are very, very heavy duty, let's say that you work in your garage all the time, you're always doing stuff, you got oil and all kinds of things on the floor, this product will stand up to all of that. It'll stand up to heavy duty chemicals. It has an excellent slip resistance factor to it. It has almost an epoxy-like durability, and it's just one single coat that you roll on. It dries very fast. It's incredibly tough. It'll stand up to road salt, oil, gas, all kinds of stuff, and it's super durable. It's called TrackSafe Extreme, and you can use it commercially too.
0: Excellent.
1: Including in places like, you know, commercial corridors, kitchen areas, just every place.
0: Well, you better be careful. You're going to do so well, you're going to have to retire someday, you know?
1: No, I'm going to keep bugging you.
0: That a boy. I like that talk. I like that talk.
1: I love it.
0: All right. 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Peter, as always, my pleasure. It was a great time, and congratulations on the spread rock wall. And I think you got a big-time winner there.
1: Thank you, sir. Have a great weekend.
0: Have a great summer. All right, take care. Very good. There you go, Peter Deitch. And he does. He has some wonderful products. I found one of his countertop products, I'm going to say 30 years ago. And he has built a nice business with some wonderful finishes. All right, our phone number is 800-823-8255. Grab a line. Ron, you'll be up first, and you're at home with Gary Sullivan.

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3: Fighting erupts again. I'm Carmen Roberts, Fox News. The U.S. launched fresh airstrikes against Iranian targets in the Strait of Hormuz today after the IRG attacked a second commercial ship.
4: They attacked another ship in the Strait of Hormuz this morning, the MT Kiku. That's the name of the ship. That ship was carrying about 200,000 barrels of oil, and so it could have been a disaster in the Strait of Hormuz, a very dangerous situation. These are attack drones, one-way attack drones that Iran and the IRGC have been sending towards these ships. I also learned that Iran last night responded to the first round of U.S. airstrikes, that 1 hour of airstrikes, with attacks of their own on U.S. forces in Bahrain. So they did target a U.S. base in Bahrain. The U.S. and Bahraini forces combined to shoot down 9 Iranian one-way attack drones, I'm told. No damage to or personnel injuries, according to a senior U.S. official.
3: Fox's Jennifer Griffin in Washington. Iran appears to be retaliating. The Kuwaiti military says its air defenses are intercepting what it calls hostile missiles and drones, while warning sirens have sounded in neighboring Bahrain. Flash flooding kills at least 4 people in Kentucky, where Governor Andy Beshear has declared a state of emergency and is urging people to be prepared and be careful.
5: Bullock County's gotten hit hard. They're facing a dam failure and are having to evacuate a part of that county. Madison County got hit hard as well, including significant roads underwater, and we think we have multiple fatalities in that county. Jackson County hit hard. We may have a fatality there.
3: The governor, in a video announcement earlier today, a multi-day stretch of torrential rain triggered those rounds of dangerous flash flooding in the Ohio Valley. 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
3: The race to find survivors grows more urgent in Venezuela, with more than 1,400 dead from twin earthquakes and the number missing soaring to nearly 69,000.
8: Hundreds of volunteers have shown up. So many people are here, they had to turn some away. The support is immense. Over $1 million worth of donations already in hand here at the warehouse. Now, many Venezuelans here tell me that they are thankful for how quickly the Trump administration moved resources into the country. U.S. Southern Command addressing the damage and coordination of military efforts. We have the most elite search and rescue crews from the U.S. and their canines on the ground. And I did speak to one volunteer from La Guaira, the area most affected. He told me hundreds of family, friends, teachers are gone. The pain is unimaginable.
3: Fox's Dana Marie McNichol reporting from Florida. An investigation into California Governor Gavin Newsom's finances over allegations that he and his wife might have been involved in several pay-to-play schemes. Fox's Max Gordon has more from Los Angeles.
9: The official information about the investigation is scarce, and the Department of Justice still hasn't publicly acknowledged it. Still, this is what Governor Newsom had to say about what's going on.
10: They're demanding records. They're abusing the grand jury process, digging through years and years of random documents. Donald Trump isn't just coming after me because of my mean tweets. He's coming after me because I'm considering running for president.
9: While Newsom alleges that the investigation is purely political, and according to reporting from the California Post, there have been numerous instances where donors, tribal leaders, and business executives receive political appointments shortly before or after they made contributions to Newsom-linked political and charitable organizations.
3: And about 15,000 Vespas buzzed through Rome today, celebrating the scooter's 80th anniversary. I'm Carmen Roberts. This is Fox News.
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1: The following program was previously recorded.

0: 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Our phone number is 800-823-8255. And we'll start off with Ron. Ron, welcome.
1: Good morning.
0: Morning.
1: I have a garage door question. I have a two-car residential overhead door. It's an old Wayne Dalton door, steel insulated. It's about a half inch thick. It's been there a long time, and it doesn't owe me a thing. I'm ready to replace it.
0: Uh-huh.
1: I'm trying to decide if I want to go fiberglass or steel. I see some advantages both ways, yeah. And I just wondered what your opinion is.
0: Well, I can say my opinion is I haven't deeply researched it to know which way I would go. At first blush, I would say I kind of like the urethane-filled steel insulated door. I've had a clope on my house for 26 years. And I don't even have an intention of replacing it. It doesn't have the urethane fill, but it's got the urethane foam in there. My garage has never been below freezing. In fact, it's never been below 40. So it's done a great job. The fiberglass, the only thing, and I hate to knock something without really knowing what I'm talking about, but fiberglass is a knitted, it's very stable, first of all. It's very stable. But it's fibers of glass that are kind of knitted together with a clear coat holding it together. And if that clear coat begins to fail, that happens a lot on shower tubs. Now, I know you're not putting in a shower tub. You're putting in a garage door. But dirt has a tendency, once that clear coat is compromised, which outside will eventually happen. I don't know when. Dirt and stuff will get in between the fibers where steel, it's a solid mass. It's not going anywhere. And I've never had one speck of rust on it because it's still got, I shouldn't say that. I've painted it one time in 26 years. So
1: right.
0: It's protected. So I don't know. Again, I'm giving you kind of a cheap answer because I haven't really, inspected which way I would go. But I love the injectable urethanes. It's more, I think the R value on that's R19, which is a recommended Department of Energy for the walls of your house.
1: Right.
0: So that's pretty cool. I like that. And steel has served me well for 26 years, so that's where I'm leaning.
1: Right. Well, I say that this Wayne Dalton door is steel, and it's been very serviceable. I can see no reason actually to change. I think I'm going to go with Wayne Dalton or Clope just because of their reputation.
0: Right.
1: And the other choice, I don't know which one they come with now, but a few years ago I did replace steel rollers with nylon rollers, and it made a tremendous difference in the noise that it made.
0: Yeah, I think they're pretty much leaning to nylon rolls on most of them, and even the springs that is your spring at the top of the door or on the side of the door?
1: Right, at the top.
0: Yeah. Those have improved too. When you start dealing with somebody, ask them where you are on like a standard spring 10, 15 years ago. A lot of people don't realize that it had its limit when it would usually break was about 10,000 opening closings.
1: Right.
0: And now they've got them where they're like 75,000. It's kind of taking it out of play now. You know, I had one of those put on 10 years ago, I guess, after replacing the other ones, you know, after maybe 8 years. Of course, we had a lot more traffic in our house, too. So, but ask them, you know, how many opening and closings, and maybe you can upgrade that, or maybe you won't have to upgrade that, but that's worth checking out.
1: Okay.
0: All right.
1: Okay, sounds good.
0: All right, and very good.
1: Interesting.
0: Yeah.
1: Interesting, if you've got a second side story.
0: Mm-hmm.
1: About once a month, I go out to lunch. There are four of us. We're all 80 years old, give or take a year.
0: Uh-huh.
1: And all homeowners for quite some time. Two of us are fairly knowledgeable. One guy couldn't replace the cover on a light switch without help. and we often talk about different kinds of home improvement, home repair things while we're out. And one guy and I are usually able to come up with the answers.
0: Great.
1: And if we can't, I always turn to you.
0: No, well, thank you. Thank you.
1: Okay.
0: Appreciate it. Keep having lunch. Thank you very much for the call. All right, let's go to Phyllis. Phyllis, welcome.
2: Hello.
0: Yes.
2: A couple of weeks ago, you had a lady on who had problems with bugs, and you gave her the name of a product to use to spray. And the last couple of years, we've been bombarded with little tiny black bugs. And I just was trying to get the name of that product that you told her. And I tried to get back on quicker, but I couldn't.
0: So you don't know what kind of bug this is?
2: No, I don't.
0: Yeah. Yeah. But they're on the inside of the house?
2: Well, they come through. They just, I have an old house.
0: Mm-hmm.
2: So, you know, but in the windows, and they come from outside.
0: Yeah, well, but, yeah. I think what I was probably talking to her is there is a home insect control product, which is an interior product, which comes in a jug with a little spray handle and a trigger sprayer. And what you'll do is you will spray, it can be sprayed inside. So it's in, you know, it's designed for inside use, and you would do it at the base, bottom of the baseboards. And around the windows. Again, I don't know what kind of insect it is. You don't know what kind of insect it is, but that's a good all-purpose home insect control product. And that's what I would recommend you use. And if you want to even go a step further, there is a product that Taro makes, and also Spectracide, I believe, has one. It is a home insect control powder, which can be, it comes in a bag, a shaker type bag, which can be sprinkled along the perimeter of the foundation on the outside of the house. So you'll have two lines of defense, basically. You're kind of putting an insect fence around the outside of your house, and then where there's openings, and at the bottom of the baseboard there's an opening, and around windows and doors there's always openings. 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So home insect control, Phyllis, is what I'd recommend. 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We'll continue with your calls. 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
0: All right, rolling through the weekend. As always, just a quick reminder, 9 a.m. to 1 p.m. Eastern Time on Saturday. We're in the chair to take your calls regarding your home projects and our man behind the scenes on the board, Joe Strecker, a longtime producer here at the station and here on our show, back with us today. Danny's on vacation, and then we're back at it 9 a.m. till noon on Sunday Eastern Time, and I give you those hours because that's, I know many of you stream the show. Some of us get the podcast. We do podcast each hour, including our interview with Peter Deich and his new product, so A lot of action on the iHeart app. It's At Home with Gary Sullivan. You can stream us there. You can also pick up the podcast, but the hours where I can take your calls, I just gave you, and pay attention to those. Call anytime. All right, back to the phones we go. And, Joey, you filled them up pretty good when we took that break. Good work. All right, let's go to Ted. Ted, welcome.
11: Hello, how are you?
0: Doing fine, thanks.
11: About 2 years ago, I redid my bathroom. I took out the old tub, put in a walk-in shower, and put tile floor in. And ever since then, whenever the toilet is flushed or the hot water is turned on, or both, there's a guttural, low-pitched sound in the pipes. I never had it before. I don't know if I got air trapped in it or if there's air getting into it that shouldn't be. I'm not sure.
0: Do you think it's – can you tell what device it's coming from, or is it coming from, I guess, the drain, or is it more to the toilet, or –
11: Well, I think it's the supply line, because I get it also when I turn the hot water on in the shower.
0: Okay. Well, let's just try to just shut it off and then reopen it. I can never really figure out why that sometimes works, to be honest with you. But I had one on a toilet, and it moaned and groaned and just sounded awful. And one day I went to the supply valve. I turned it off. I flushed the toilet. Then I turned it back on, and the sound was gone.
11: All right.
0: So if you can do that, even on both devices, the toilet's going to be easier. Shower's going to be difficult because it's probably hooked direct up to the copper lines that are running up through the wall. But if you can figure out, you know, if you can find valves leading to that, you can do the shower too. But let's try it on the toilet first and see if it makes any difference. I'm kind of suspect of the toilet. The toilet's got weird things that are always kind of going on. I mean, they do, and sometimes even the cure is unexplainable. Sometimes the flapper, I know, will cause some sounds, but I'm with you. It's probably... I would focus on the valve. Let's shut it off, flush it, then turn the valve back on, and let's see if that helps at all.
11: All right. I appreciate it.
0: All right. Very good. Let me know, will you? I love crazy plumbing stories. Thank you much. And Barb, welcome.
16: Hi. Yes. I have a veranda deck, which I found out is made by Fibercon, which was sold by Home Depot, and they still do. Mm. But the deck is probably 20 years old, I'm guessing. I've lived there 13 years, and I know it was there prior to. I have a few boards that the composite is, like, getting brittle, and I wanted a, and three of them are on the fascia, and there's one or two regular main boards. Do you know where, they do not make it anymore, and it's really thick. It looks like wood, and it's, but it's, you know, it's not. Can you think of any replacement? Because I've gone to Lowe's, I've gone to Home Depot, and they all have the narrower boards, and it's not, doesn't even look like, it's not even heavy as mine is.
0: Yeah.
16: And I don't know what to do.
0: Well, the only thing, you know, as far as a composite, you've checked all the brands out there. I mean, you checked the TimberTech.
16: The last one that I... Well, Trex didn't match. Menards, it would have to be the highest end to even make it look like it, which I probably should just redo the whole deck. I mean, for the price that I would be paying for that. But I didn't know if you knew of, you know, because Home Depot had said, well, I'm sure there's other there's only three manufacturers that make it for everybody, and that there's got to be somebody in a warehouse. But when I wrote to Fibercon, they're like, oh, we haven't done that for 2011 or 2015.
0: First of all, I've walked on Fibron decks. I've seen Fibron decks, and it probably hasn't been in the last 10 years that I've done that. So for me to say, oh, yeah, this one here will match, I don't think I can do that. However, just to throw out some ideas, you know, sometimes we run into a lot of it with ceramic tile flooring and stuff. You know, you just can't. They don't make that color. They don't make that shape. They don't make that style. And since it's on kind of like a fascia board, maybe it doesn't have to match perfectly. Or maybe.
16: Oh, then I don't really care.
0: Yeah.
16: I don't care because I mean it's been there and it's faded, and I know I could probably find something pretty close to like the cedar, but I just can't find. Like most of them now are thinner, or they're not as thick.
0: Well, have you been to a like in my town? There's a big lumber yard, and a big lumber yard has many different makers of decking, but they also make many different sizes and different things of lumber. And some lumber yards even have their own mill. What I would do is go to an independent, big, you know, whoever your largest lumber yard or lumber mill in the Cleveland market is, and see if you can get it in wood and just try to stain it to that color and get the size and everything else to match. I think that's the direction I'd go. And speaking of go, we got to go. You're at home with Gary Sullivan.
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19: Fox News, I'm Angelo Bavaro. The U.S. launching new airstrikes against Iran in retaliation for Iran strikes in the Strait of Hormuz.
20: They attacked another ship in the Strait of Hormuz this morning, the MT Kiku. Iran last night responded to the first round of U.S. airstrikes, that 1 hour of airstrikes, with attacks of their own on U.S. forces in Bahrain.
19: Fox's Jennifer Griffin, in response, Iran launching more joint missile and drone operations in Kuwait and Bahrain. Flash flooding claims at least four lives in Kentucky.
21: We've seen 6 to 7 inches of rain in some parts of our Commonwealth, which has created dangerous conditions. Flash floods, and I need you to be careful.
19: Governor Andy Beshear. Frustration growing in Venezuela as the earthquake death toll tops 1,400. 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
0: All right, let's get back after it. We've got plenty of time to take your call, so go ahead and grab a line. It's 800-823-8255, and let's go to Mike. Mike, welcome.
25: Hello, Gary. Thanks for taking my call.
0: You're quite welcome.
25: Hey, I caught the tail end of your interview with Peter Deich with that spreadable rock wall.
0: Yes.
25: And I'm curious. I have a just a regular house with vinyl siding, but I've got block underneath it. Mm-hmm. But that block has been painted well before I got there, probably a few coats of very durable paint. Do I need to strip that paint off if I'm going to use that product on there?
0: I don't know. It's a brand new product, and I didn't ask that question. I know he did talk about having... I think it was Echo Bond. It's one of their primers to put it on those kind of foundations. You're probably going to have to go to the website and read the directions on application course by trial. I will say most coatings, Mike, one of the first things they talk about is removing a previous coating. And but I don't know if that's the case. I did not ask that question. It's brand new. It's just being brought to market.
25: Okay. Yeah, I'll go check it out then.
0: Yeah, check it and see if he's got it on the website, the directions. I know he hadn't got the video made yet, and when I asked that question if he had the video yet, he said no, and that's when he talked about the primer. So I don't know if that info is on the website either, but to be coming soon, I guess.
25: Well, that would certainly
0: Yeah,
25: it's certainly easier than removing it.
0: Yeah, yeah. I'm wondering if you could grind that off. I know for a horizontal surface, you can grind off like a 2 or 3 car garage in literally like 2 hours. But it's like a big floor sander with a diamond base on. That's probably the easiest way. I also talk about Dumont Global, the Smart Strip products where you brush it on, put a cloth over it, and let it sit overnight. They have a test kit, and I'm bringing this up. It's like $10, and they make several different strippers that take care of several different types of paint. If you just painted it not too long ago, and we don't have to worry about being lead based or anything, I'm sure their Smart Strip Advance would probably do it.
25: Oh, that's a good idea, too. Yeah, I like that, grinding or taking that off. That's perfect.
0: Yep.
25: Okay.
0: All right. Yeah, good luck to you.
25: Comment, thanks. I wanted to chime in on your previous caller.
0: Mm-hmm.
25: On that that sound, I spent over a day trying to figure out a sound exactly like that in my mother's house.
0: Uh-huh.
25: And it turns out, down in the basement, there was off a T off of the copper line.
0: Right.
25: One of these pressure relief things that had a spring in it.
0: Ah.
25: And what would happen is, when we flushed the toilet, it would sound like a jackhammer.
0: Okay, and yeah, yeah. But he said it sounded like a muffled groan.
25: Okay.
0: So I know exactly what you're talking about. Yeah, I know exactly. A shock absorber for water pipes is what it is, and it's called hammering. That's kind of the way you describe it. But yeah, for that noise, it would be high water pressure and cause hammering. That's true. But as a groan, I gave him my one experience with that. And sometimes it can also be vents, but I don't think that was the issue. It could be, but I don't think that was the issue.
25: Okay.
0: I think it is the valve. All right. Well, thanks for the suggestion anyway. I appreciate it. And, plumbing makes weird noises. No question. All right. Again, you can grab a line. We got a spot for you. And, Mary, welcome.
6: Good morning.
0: Morning.
6: Hi.
0: Yes.
6: I have a question about the little tiny ants that are mm-hmm. crawling on the kitchen counter.
0: Right.
6: And I was wondering about a safe product for that indoors. They also then went into the food pantry and attacked the food pantry. Both of these areas have an outside wall, and in the pantry, one of the walls is inside of a garage.
0: Mm-hmm.
6: So do you take care of it on the outside and the inside? What's a safe product?
0: You can start on the inside, or you can do both. I mean, I recommend really doing both. There are very safe traps for indoors. You've heard me talk about rescue traps,
6: mm-hmm.
0: and they make the rescue ant trap. It looks like a hockey puck, and you place that wherever you see ants. Now, what I want you to do is just do a little bit. All ants are after one or two things. They're after water and food, period. That's their whole life, water mm-hmm. and food. And outside of your house, there is a colony or two or three, and usually one, and it could be massive. And their whole purpose is, all the little small ants, their whole purpose is to look for moisture and food, have it, and bring it back to the queen. And she's in the colony outside. That's why they're coming in and out of the house on a regular basis. And if you can follow them, this is the homework, if you can follow them, you'll see where they're coming from. They'll be coming underneath the door. They'll be coming underneath the woodwork, you know, the baseboard. And if you can, it's okay. But in a lot of cases, you can see where they're coming from. And then the first thing I would do is look outside and see if we can seal that up. But these ant traps that rescue have, what they do, it has moisture and food in there. And it's carbohydrate and protein, so it depends on the temperature. They got you covered both ways. And these ants will find the trap, and they'll bring this back to the colony. And when the queen dies, you won't see any more ants.
6: And
0: now, there's a thing to just caution you about. When you put these up, you can put them on the counter. If you got a small pet, they're not going to hurt the stuff. And small children, they're not hurt by it. It's all enclosed. It's like the size of a hockey puck. But the day you put that thing out, you're probably going to see more ants than you knew you ever had, because there's food and water. So it's like Thanksgiving Day. In about 3 days, they'll just slowly diminish to a point where you won't see any.
6: Perfect.
0: Now, if you keep seeing them, I talked about the outside. They make a product. They is a different company. It's called Terro, T-E-R-R-O. They make a bag. It's a white powder, and you just sprinkle it around the entire foundation of your house. That creates a barrier. But I'd try to eliminate them first with the bait traps, And if there's so many of them, you're just unable to eliminate them and get the queen, then I'd create the barrier with the tarot dusting around the house.
6: Okay. Okay. Sounds all right. Great. Thank you so much.
0: Very good. Thank you, Mary. Take care. And I don't know if this has been a particularly bad aunt year, but I tell the story often. There's no absolute for getting rid of ants, and I had this problem. Joe probably remembers it, but I ended up calling a pest control company after screwing around with it for 2 years. I could not finish them off. And the person that came from the pest control basically told me it was the biggest ant colony he had ever seen. And they got sources where they have better, ant chemicals or whatever to eliminate. And they did the yard, they did around the outside, they did the inside, and they eventually got it. And it even took them several visits. So be patient with it. I've also had it many times where I'd put those little bait things out in 2 or 3 days after I saw an increase in ants, I saw no ants. So it really depends what's going on outside. Try the bait traps, can't stop them, then get the barrier powder out and see if we can't stop it then. All right, so we got Nick and Rose next, and if you'd like to join us, do so. Here's the phone number. It's 800-823-8255. We got a lot more to go today, so grab a line. You're at home with Gary Sullivan.
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0: All right, back at it we go. 47 minutes after the top of the hour, talking home improvement. And let's get back to the phones. Why not? Let's go to Nick. Nick, welcome.
1: Hello.
0: Yes,
1: thank
0: sir.
1: You.
0: You bet.
1: So my question is that we had some siding replaced, actually the whole house replaced, and I came home and I start looking at like the front area, and they have holding up the top layer of the siding that goes up to the J molding. They weren't using underseal in the J molding. What they did was they took finished nails, and it was like in all the weep holes of the layer underneath to hold it up. And, you know, I explained to them that that kind of looks bad. You shouldn't be seeing nails, you know, especially after they start rusting. So then they came back and said, you know, pulled the nails out, and then they used silicone, I guess, behind the siding to hold it up, because I could see where they took like roofing nails, the silver roofing nails, and they had it kind of like wedged under there, I guess, into the site or the silicone dried. And they said there's no other way they could do it, because where it comes up to the J channel, it would be too short, if that makes sense.
0: Yeah, it's making sense, but what I so what? First of all, what type of siding is it?
1: It's the Provia, P-R-O-V-I. Yeah.
0: So it's a vinyl siding.
1: Yes, it is, and it's a Dutch lap vinyl siding. Mm-hmm. And I called the manufacturer, and they said, "Yeah, you never use silicone to hold it in place or nails, because it has to be able to move
0: right
1: with it's, the heat
0: exactly."
1: But, warping.
0: So that's what I wondered, is what type of siding, and that was going to be my answer too. The problem is if you nail it or glue it, you know, vinyl siding expands, contracts, flexes, and you should actually leave, when you hang it up on the runners, you should leave a quarter of inch play, and then snap
1: right.
0: it to the other one. So yes, that's not right, and it's probably going to buckle when
1: right.
0: I say take care of it. But what I can't answer for you is how to correct the problem, because I can't really see it. I kind of hear what
1: correct.
0: You're saying.
1: So if picture the top layer, you know, where you have the nail flange.
0: Right.
1: Okay. That would hit up right at the J molding height wise.
0: So
1: they're
0: cover
1: saying
0: it up.
1: So you're not able to cover it up. So they're saying the only way they could do it is, you know, by siliconing, because once they cut it, because to go into the, what's that strip that goes in J molding?
0: Well, the one question I have is, then you called Provia and they said, yeah, you're right. You can't glue that and you can't nail it. Did they have a solution
1: correct.
0: For you?
1: They sent me pictures of everything and how it's supposed to be done, because sometimes
0: right.
1: you double layer still. In the J molding,
0: mm-hmm.
1: or wherever you cut the siding. So I'm just trying, they're coming out next week to go over stuff with me. The only other thing I could think of is putting some kind of trim between the soffit
0: mm-hmm.
1: and J molding to drop the J molding down in that area
0: mm-hmm.
1: for them to actually be able to.
0: And that's what I can't see, but I would say, unless Provia has a better option. You said they sent you pictures. If there was some sort of almost like a fascia molding or something along those lines that would just simply hide that, and maybe I'm way out of line. I can't see where the issue is. I understand what you're saying, but if there's some way to incorporate a molding or a fascia to cover that, that's going to be your... I think your best option, because I don't know how you're going to connect it without it showing otherwise. And it sounds like it's might have been installed wrong to begin with, right?
1: That's my thought too, because did they not, you know, I'm no siding guy, so I'm not trying to sound like an expert, yeah. but normally wouldn't you kind of measure out where you're going and see where you'd start your bottom layer?
0: Right, right. I think that's probably the issue. I think that's exactly the issue. And now we're trying to put a Band-Aid on it. So let's just, you know, play devil's advocate. If that is the issue, can you get somebody from Provia out, or where you got that siding as your, because you're going to have to go back to this contractor to collect it or to correct the issue. Will they help you with the answer of what's going on? I mean, is there any warranty on it, or any, do they have any muscle that you don't have where they can help you with the contractor?
1: Well, I'm just starting on that. Well, the contractor so far is trying to work with me.
0: Right.
1: It sounds like he's, but they're saying this is the only way and stuff like that. So my thought, they also talked about taking the underseal and dropping it below the J channel.
0: Mm-hmm.
1: But to me, it's still going to look like a Band-Aid, on a brand new job.
0: Yeah, I think it will, unless there's some way to put like a soffit trim over all that. But I don't know how you're going to connect that or what that's going to look like without seeing
1: the only thing I'm thinking.

0: thoughts.
1: Yeah, and you know, again, without being able to see it, I think I'd spitball it with the contractor. Maybe you can get the Provia guy or a representative of them to come down and take a look. It's done. So now at this point, it could be declared done wrong, but it sounds like everybody's trying to work just to hide it to make it all right. And
0: exactly.
1: that's fine, but I think I would wait till that meeting and then let's walk through and see what they're going to do, because as soon as you said silicone or nails, I'm going, no. You know, and that's what you quickly found out. You can't do that. So I do think that without just redoing it, the whole patchwork is more like let's hide it.
0: Yes, and that's going to be the question. If they,
1: right.
0: I guess Provia has been really great. I spoke with
1: Super.
0: Them on the phone, but he write to me and sent me a couple illustrations of how it's supposed to, you know, connect and all.
1: Right.
0: So I'm taking that to the siding company or
1: right.
0: to the
1: yeah.
0: Installers and see where we go from there. Otherwise,
1: yeah, I think you got to have that meeting and then decide if there's an answer that both of you like the answer to, something that you can proceed with, Jeff. So feel free, after you have that meeting, let's chat again. But, yeah, I'm glad you caught the whole didn't take the bait on we'll glue it together and then we'll nail it. So best of luck, and let me know when you get that discussed in kind of a game plan and we can go over that. But I kind of agree with you. The purpose is to shield it at this point. All right, we got Shannon, Cheryl, Rose, Nix is calling in. If you'd like to call in, we got another hour to go, so feel free to grab a line at 800-823-8255. We'll continue with your calls. You're at home with Gary Sullivan.

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1: From the high desert and the great American Southwest, I bid you all good evening or good morning, as the case may be, across this great land, stretching from the Tahitian and Hawaiian island chains in the west, eastward to the Caribbean and the U.S. Virgin Islands, south into South America, north all the way to the pole, and maybe beyond, with KENI's soon-to-be 50,000-watt gigantic signal up in Anchorage. Worldwide on the internet, this is Coast to Coast AM. I'm Art Bell, and there is a lot to do tonight. Boy, is there a lot to do tonight. We're going to begin the hour, this hour, with Peter Davenport from the UFO Reporting Center and Michael Curta, who's state director of MUFON, Colorado. And the reason we're going to do that is because there is breaking news with regard to more fireballs. I'm telling you right now, folks, there is something going on. There are giant fireballs streaking across the sky in Colorado. Now, we are not, to the very best of my knowledge, having a meteor shower. We covered this with Linda Moulton Howe on this last week's Dreamland. There is something going on, and I will let these two gentlemen explain what they know about what's going on literally as we speak in a few moments. And then in the next hour, we'll bring on Dr. Mark J. Carlotto and Professor Stanley V. McDaniel. And we will discuss the show the other evening with Richard Hoagland, and the entire Mars business, and get the other side of it. I'll find out what really is going on, because these gentlemen were in the meeting that was referenced that night. So a lot to do. We're going to be busy.
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7: There's just no way we're alone in this universe. It's just, to me, it's impossible.
8: If you do the math about the number of galaxies and the number of suns in the galaxies and the number of galaxies, it's impossible to believe that other life has not existed. And frankly, the numbers would tell you that there's got to be other intelligent life. If we are, the human species is a curious species, we can't wait to build craft that take us out into the universe to explore. So who's to say there aren't other species out there that feel the same level of curiosity that have come here to look around? And I think the Earth, it's teeming with life. We are so interesting. I have this theory, George. I think all intelligent life is interesting to all other intelligent life. And for me, that's all I need to know to understand why we're being visited.
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2: I want to say something just before we go to these gentlemen. I have come to be in possession of a couple of photographs, the nature of which I consider to maybe be an issue of national security. Photographs that probably should not have been sent to me, but were, with a plea that I not do with anything with them for a while. Now, here's the deal. I'm expecting a communication from this person in a week. If I don't get that, then what I'm going to do is to post these photographs without posting the person's name and let you decide what you're seeing, and I will give you what information I have at that time. So it's kind of a dilemma for me. I consider this to be critically important on the one hand, but I have an obligation to my source on the other hand. It's not a good place to be in, really. So that's what I guess I've decided to do. And if that person is listening tonight, I would appreciate some help, because I think that what you put into my hands needs to be made public. And I think that's all I need to say about that right now. All right, so there's something going on in Colorado. Something serious is going on in the state of Colorado. Peter Davenport is the director of the Seattle UFO Reporting Center. Michael Curta is the state director of Colorado's MUFON. We have them both here for specific reasons this night. Gentlemen, welcome to the program. Peter, why don't you lead off with what you know?
11: Thank you, Art. And as always, it's a privilege to be here. I'm delighted to be able to share this news with our listeners tonight, because it is a real privilege to be able to bring this stuff to them literally within an hour or so of the event. And tonight apparently was a fairly dramatic event over Colorado. What makes it particularly interesting, and Michael Curta, the MUFON state director for Colorado, will be providing our listeners with the details.
2: Let's be sure he's there. Michael, are you there?
12: I sure am, Art.
2: All right.
12: Good evening, and thanks for having me also.
2: Yes, sir. Just wanted to be sure you were there. Go ahead, Peter.
11: The incident started just over 2 hours ago here, Art. We took a call from a very sane and eloquent-sounding young woman. We may play just a short excerpt from her report to us just over 2 hours ago.
2: Okay.
11: She resides on the west side of Colorado Springs. in an area called Garden of the Gods, I think it is. Michael may be able to describe it a little more accurately than I can. But she and her husband were looking to the west over the mountains, to the west of Colorado Springs. This is in the vicinity of Pikes Peak and Cripple Creek and places that most Americans know. They saw what they described as being a huge blue-green fireball coming down. I gather it was almost vertical, but I'm not sure of the direction yet. They were looking, they think, straight west. A blue-green fireball, and I was shocked to hear from her how large this was from their vantage point. She said it was as big or bigger than a full moon. That is a very, very sizable object in the night sky.
10: It sure is.
11: But what really surprised me, and this is yet to be confirmed, of course, we're just getting preliminary data now. Maybe Michael will be able to tell our listeners a bit more along these lines. I know he's done some very, very quick work out there in Colorado. But what really shocked me about this one was that the object, she estimated, they were looking at it for 4 minutes.
10: Four minutes.
11: Object was in the night sky to the west of Colorado Springs tonight.
10: Not possible if it's a meteorite or bolide or whatever.
11: That is my understanding. And not too long ago, I was talking about this very issue with a, I'm not going to use his name, I don't have his permission to do so, but a world-renowned authority on meteorites out here in the Northwest. And I was discussing this very issue. How long, I asked him, can a meteorite be in the atmosphere and still be glowing?
10: Hey, Peter, I can answer that. You know, here in the desert, we have a wonderful clear sky. As you know, we have the shuttle up, and it comes down from time to time. My audience will certainly back me up on this. One morning when the shuttle was coming back, I alerted the entire audience, go outside and look. It's going to be a real treat. The shuttle's going to cut right across the horizon and leave behind it a great big orange glow and a trail, because it was just before sunset. And sure as hell, I went out after the program, a few minutes after the program, and in the western sky began sort of a orange dot. And within, I would say, Peter, I'm going to say 30 seconds, that orange dot streaked across the entire horizon, and we lost sight of it. That was 30 seconds, and that was a shuttle re-entering, which is going a lot slower than a meteorite coming in at like 25 grand or whatever it is. So that's a good reference for you. Nothing would remain in the sky, meteorite-wise, not for 4 minutes, no way.
11: Yeah, and not only is it going more slowly than almost all meteorites, but it has less mass, so it would be slowing down much more quickly than a meteorite would slow down.
10: Sure.
11: So a meteorite, well, 11 kilometers per second, Art, is about the minimum velocity that an object can be traveling through the atmosphere and still generate enough heat for the object to incandesce or glow.
10: Sure.
11: And 4 minutes, of course, this is only a preliminary estimate on the basis of one report. So we have to underscore that, and hopefully Michael and his state section directors will be able to get out into the field and talk to other people who've seen this. As he will report, it was seen from many, many locations in Colorado.
10: Right.
11: But in preparation for the program tonight, I pulled down a copy of an old UFO book published in 1956, written by Edward J. Ruppelt, or Ruppelt, I'm not sure how it's pronounced. It's very popular. It's entitled The Report on Unidentified Flying Objects. That was back in the days when the Air Force admitted that they were investigating this type of phenomenon.
10: Blue book time.
11: Exactly. And Edward Ruppelt talks about a noted astronomer. His name was Dr. Lincoln La Paz. He was based in New Mexico. He was perhaps one of the world's leading experts on meteorites. And in November of 1948, a pulse of green meteors or fireballs started being seen over the Southwest. It lasted until about January of 1949. I just reread this chapter, and what we're dealing with in Colorado seems like history all over again, deja vu all over again. And I'm looking forward to hearing what Michael Curta has to describe for us tonight.
10: And also, I guess it should be said that Linda was on Dreamland Sunday and consulted with an astronomer who assured her we are not in the middle presently of any sort of said meteor shower or anything like that would explain what is going on.
11: That's right. I heard that report and was delighted by Linda's focusing in on this subject, because it is clear that something other than a natural phenomenon is almost certainly taking place here.
10: That's a pretty strong statement.
11: The only remaining thing is to get to the bottom of what's going on.
10: That's a pretty strong statement, Peter.
11: It is a strong statement, Art, and it's based on a lot of other people who've been saying the same thing about these fireballs for a long time.
10: Mm-hmm.
11: There are a number of characteristics that we look for up here at the National UFO Reporting Center when we get a fireball report that help us establish whether it's just a prosaic meteor. And let me say parenthetically, Art, that I'm fully aware that the Earth is hit by about 10 to the 12th meteors every day of the week.
10: Uh-huh.
11: That's a lot of meteors.
10: Yeah.
11: The overwhelming majority of them are much, much smaller than a grain of sand.
10: Uh-huh.
11: Occasionally there are sizable ones, and Linda brought that out in her report on Dreamland. But it appears to me, for a host of technical reasons that I'd prefer not to reveal to our audience quite yet, it appears to me that we're dealing with something other than just the classic rock coming in from space.
10: All right. All right. So, do you want to go ahead with that audio report?
11: Yeah,
10: is there enough time?
11: Let me play just about 20 or 30 seconds of what was reported to us just about 2.5 hours ago by this young woman out in Colorado Springs regarding what she had to say, and I don't know how long it goes, Art, it's unedited.
10: That's all right.
11: About 20 or 30 seconds is what I think we'll play.
10: That's fine. Go ahead.
11: Here we go. What'd you see, please?
13: Well, I was just sitting out. Our house is in Colorado Springs. We face Garden of the Gods on the west side, and in Pikes Peak, and there's kind of like a mesa ridge where there's some condos across from us, and then another open field.
11: Okay.
13: And all of a sudden, I saw this huge bluish, turquoise bluish, most incredible color I've ever seen, light coming, jetting out of the sky. I mean, it was just dropping down at a pretty high speed,
11: uh-huh.
13: but it seemed like it slowed up as it came closer. And instead of just like vanishing, like how a meteorite or a falling star that you've seen, you know, they shoot or they're small and they disappear at a certain height, the thing just kept on coming down towards, it looked like the backside of these condos, the roof, and we're about maybe a city block away from these condos on another mesa.
11: Uh-huh.
13: So it was relatively close to our place, but the color of this glowing light, and it stayed blue, the whole streak coming down, remained glowing.
11: How long, what time did you see it, please?
13: About 8:35, honey, was it? Yeah, about 10, 15 minutes ago.
11: Okay.
13: And the weirdest thing about it is, like, I've seen 1,000 meteorites and or whatever, falling stars all my life, and I've never in my life seen anything like this.
11: That's what she reported to us.
10: Okay.
11: It was about the size of a full moon, she estimates.
10: That's gigantic.
11: Yes, it is. And the interesting thing is, later in my report, I asked her if it changed colors.
10: Right.
11: And she said, no, it didn't. It kept the same color. That's very unusual because for a classic meteorite, is my experience, because as they slow down, they cool down very quickly, and that changes the color of incandescence, of course.
10: Did you get any other reports at the UFO Reporting Center on this?
11: We have not. We've received only one, but I think Michael Curta will tell us more about that here in the near future.
10: All right. Well, let's bring him on. Michael, what's going on in Colorado?
14: Boy, I don't know, but something sure is going on. It might be appropriate that we jump back in time a little bit to start out with our first sighting on the 10th of January, and it all kind of ties into to this. So if we can, let's go back to the 10th of January.
10: Sure.
14: And that was the start of it. Apparently, just before midnight on the evening of January 10th, the morning of January 11th, Peter actually received this call from the Summit County Sheriff's Office, reported a blue fireball, and Summit County is due west of Denver, the Breckenridge area of Colorado, right along I-70. And shortly thereafter, Colorado Springs Police Department also called, reporting the same thing. What's interesting about this is the report from the Springs, and also the other reports that we got from individuals down in the Springs that had called us, they stated that this object came out of the southwest and was heading northeast, which is very unusual for meteors. As you know, they usually come out of the northeast. And they reported it went right over the city. There was an incredible sonic boom that was heard. We've gotten reports from a lady here that Peter reported to me that had stuff knocked off shelves because of the sonic boom. Edward Burke, one of our section directors down in the Springs, called me and stated while he did not see the object, he certainly heard the sonic boom, and it was quite loud. Immediately on the heels of this, three helicopters took off from Fort Carson Army Base, which is located on the southern side of Colorado Springs, in between Peterson Air Force Base and Cheyenne Mountain. And they were flying blacked out, headed northeast in the general direction that this object went. They had no running lights on them whatsoever, witnesses tell us. And Jack Murphy, the curator of the Natural History Museum here in Denver, who's been trying to find a piece of this so-called meteor, laid down a 100-square-mile footprint over the Black Forest area, which is north and east of Colorado Springs, which is about a 40-square-mile area of a very hilly and densely wooded area where he believes this object came down. Apparently, this woman that has her son, I believe it is, had contacted Peter last Sunday, and Peter immediately called me about it, and we've been trying to follow up with him ever since with without any real luck.
11: That was a good report that they sent us, I think.
14: Very good report. And we're trying to follow up with him on that to find out. He believes that this object came down somewhere in the Black Forest area also and apparently drove out to the area where they think it came down and ran into some military personnel that had the area cordoned off.
10: Oh, really?
14: And, Peter, maybe you can refresh my memory here. I can pull up your email quick and look at it, but I believe that they stated that they were military personnel, had the area blocked off, said that they were doing some type of contamination testing.
10: What?
11: Exactly correct.
14: In the area.
11: I'd like to know what kind of contamination testing that was. When did the military start doing contamination testing at random in public areas?
10: Oh, man.
11: And this individual has photos. We're looking forward
10: to getting photos.
11: I hope so.
10: Well, bless his heart. Boss, bless the heart of anybody with a camera when this kind of thing is going on. All right, gentlemen, hold on. We are at the bottom of the hour. My guests are Peter Davenport, director of the Seattle UFO Reporting Center, and Michael J. Curta, who is state director of Colorado's MUFON. The reason they're here is because something is coming down over the skies of Colorado tonight. This is Coast to Coast AM.
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1: I'm Deborah Valentine. The U.S. launching new airstrikes against Iran in retaliation for Iran launching a second drone attack on a ship.
2: They attacked another ship in the Strait of Hormuz this morning, the MT Kiku. That's the name of the ship. That ship was carrying about 200,000 barrels of oil, and so it could have been a disaster in the Strait of Hormuz.
1: Fox's Jennifer Griffin also reports U.S. military shot down 9 attack drones fired at U.S. forces in Bahrain. Rescue efforts continue in Venezuela.
3: Hundreds of volunteers have shown up. So many people are here, they had to turn some away. The support is immense. Over $1 million worth of donations already in hand here at the warehouse.
1: Fox's Dana Marie McNichol reporting from a donation center in Doral, Florida, following two major earthquakes in Venezuela. 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
11: What's your gut tell you about disclosure? 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
12: 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Like, look here, we're orchestrating something for you to see. But that's not what's really going on.
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1: All right, back now to the subject of the skies above Colorado. Peter Davenport, director of the Seattle UFO Reporting Center, and Michael J. Curta, State Director of Colorado's MUFON. Gentlemen, you're both back on the air again.
13: Thank you.
14: Thank you. If we pick up where we left off, we were talking about the sighting of late evening on January 10th or early morning on January 11th. And this gentleman again reports that this area in the Black Forest was cordoned off, and he specifically says, by Air Force personnel, and stated that they were turned around and told to leave the area. And when they asked why, they were told that the area was undergoing some contamination research. The people in the car with him report that it smelled like a combination of rotten eggs and cotton candy in the area.
1: Sulfur,
14: which is unusual. I've talked to a couple of people, and somebody has told me that JP4, jet fuel, has a very sickening sweet smell to it. Art, being in the Air Force, can you confirm that?
1: No,
14: okay.
1: I cannot. No, I'm sorry, I was a medic. I got close, but I don't recall the specific odor.
14: Okay, well, at any rate, on that same night, at just about 8 minutes after midnight, a local Denver area police officer reports, out on patrol, reports that he saw this object come across the Denver metro area headed northeast, reported a large blue fireball, and just about a minute later, a paramedic who was only six blocks from my house reported it going right over his car while he was traveling on a road here, and again, headed northeast away from Denver. Then we jump ahead to January 27th. We have another report, a commercial airline pilot flying over southern Wyoming at high noon reports, quote, a ball of flame trailing smoke past his aircraft. He reported to the FAA that this ball of flame created turbulence on his aircraft.
1: Wow.
14: And that's really unusual. He had to be fairly close to that thing if he experienced some turbulence.
1: Way too close, I'm sure, in his opinion.
14: Yeah, I'm sure. And we haven't been able to get any more reports on that, but again, it sounds like another object, and for it to be seen at high noon in the daylight sky is kind of unusual also. It brings back the, I believe it was Texas, they caught some videotape a while back of a object during the daylight hours coming in.
1: El Paso.
14: Well, now, while we were on the phone here during the break, Peter got another call from Colorado here, a person reporting that it was seen over Loveland, Colorado, which is due north of Denver, just south of Fort Collins, and also over Parker, Colorado, which is...
1: May I stop and ask you a question? Peter, this report you just now got, did they give a duration of sighting?
4: No, they didn't provide that. In fact, we took two calls, Art, and whereas we started off this program with fresh news, we've got fresher news still, because over the break, we had this young woman call from Colorado, as Michael just reported. I think she's in Loveland, but she reported sighting reports from Loveland and Parker, Colorado. That's up in the north end of the state, if I'm not mistaken. Please correct me, Michael.
14: Yeah, Loveland is, and Parker is the very southeast edge of the Denver metro area.
1: Okay.
14: Yeah.
4: But in addition to that, Art, we took a call from one of your listeners out in Tennessee who called here at the UFO Reporting Center a second time. He and I had chatted about a week or week and a half ago, and he said, Peter, I'm calling to let you know that what I saw over Tennessee about 10 days ago sounds very similar to what is being reported over the program tonight, Art. So it may not be limited or restricted to Colorado. This gentleman is a private investigator, former military. He sounds very, very serious-minded, very eloquent. He's a private investigator out there, so he's probably a very good observer.
1: Okay, do either one of you want to hazard a guess as to what we're going through right now?
14: I wouldn't have any idea. It doesn't sound like a meteor shower to me. You know, we have the Perseides meteor shower that's December and ends in January. But generally, again, those come out of the northeast. You can see those in the northeast sky.
1: Right.
14: And, again, all these reports state that it was traveling from the southwest to the northeast. And people that I know at Space Command here in Colorado Springs tell me that that's very unusual for a meteorite to come out of that direction. And they were thinking more along the lines that this was some type of a space junk.
1: Well, that occurred to me, or even a reentering satellite that might have had some, based on what the military said, some sort of... fuel on board that could have been a contaminant? I mean, I'm just guessing, grabbing at straws here, but
14: sure. And I am too. And one other thing about the sighting back on the 11th in this Black Forest area. This is a very unusual area, and we've gotten some other bizarre reports out of there. We have a couple of unconfirmed reports from people that you know, sound like good, credible people, and we're concerned that report a building out in the middle of nowhere that looks like an old outhouse. And they see military vehicles pull up, and a couple of people in military uniforms will get out and go into this outhouse and not come out for several hours. Now, unless they have some type of an intestinal problem, then that doesn't make any sense. They've tried to open the door on this thing, and they cannot open the door. And for what it's worth, again, this is just seems like a very unusual area, this Black Forest area. So that's another another weird one out of that area.
1: Weird is right.
14: Yeah. Now, if we jump forward to tonight's sightings, and Peter called me, you know, moments after he talked to this this gal in the Springs, and she also called here, and I wasn't able to talk to her, but we immediately got on the phone and started making some phone calls, and here's what we've come up with from tonight. I was able to contact a couple of the TV stations down in the Colorado Springs area and the police department. When I talked to the police department, they sounded very busy and weren't able to give me a whole lot of information. They said they'd had just a couple of calls on this, and it was a blue light in the sky, and thank you very much, and hung up. Again, the news stations that I talked to down there said that they had gotten a few calls on this, and they were following up with it and probably would have something on their morning news show.
1: Okay.
14: Immediately after that, I started checking, and right before the 10 o'clock hour here in Denver, I started talking to our stations here in the Denver metro area where I'm at. And NBC tells me, and they were, you know, had a lot of information for me, they tell me they got at least 15 calls from the Denver metro area, one from the Eldora area, which is a ski resort northwest of Boulder in the mountains.
1: Mm-hmm.
14: And again, a lady up there reported a large blue fireball came past her location. They also had multiple reports from all over metro area, but they said that they were mostly concentrated on the east side of the Denver metro area. Talking to our CBS affiliate, basically, they said they had got some calls, but they didn't have time to talk because it was news time, and certainly we understand that. You're up against the clock.
1: You guys don't think these were meteors, do you?
14: At first, when I first heard this one from the Springs and listening to Jack Murphy here, who I know and the curator at the Museum of Natural History in Denver,
1: mm-hmm.
14: You know, I was believing what he said, that he thought it was a meteor, and he was certainly launched a full search for this and has been on the news multiple times here begging people to call him if they find this in their fields and things like that.
1: Sure.
14: And, you know, I was saying, okay, it's just a meteor. But now that all these events are coming one right after another, it just doesn't seem right now that we're getting these other indications here, the military down in the Black Forest area, things getting knocked off the shelves, they're coming from the wrong direction. Something doesn't, you know, jive here.
1: Hmm.
14: So I don't know what to think of it. You know, it could be space junk. I believe we had, what'd they say, a rocket reentry there over Seattle sometime back. Peter, you reported on that on our show,
4: the 14th
14: I believe.
4: Of November, Friday night, and we now think we have evidence that there were, in fact, three groups of objects over the Northwest that night, one that went over Surrey, British Columbia, a second group of seven disks that were minutes later seen over Sandpoint, Idaho, and a group over Kaiser, Oregon, about 200 miles to the south. So we... just a little interjection there, Michael. We think that the events on the 14th of November, my opinion is that it had nothing to do with space junk.
14: With space junk.
1: All right. Well, look, we can also look back, as you mentioned, El Paso, a big event, a good half kiloton explosion, according to the astronomer we had on Sunday. And then there's the Greenland event that is in the full kiloton range.
4: Yep.
1: And now we've got this flurry of reports, like we're having right now tonight in Colorado. And there's no meteor shower to account for all of this. The astronomers are telling us nothing. So what's coming to Earth? What is coming to Earth? And if these are bolides or meteors, then should we expect a big surprise to come soon? One has to ask oneself.
14: Certainly, and boy, I for one hope not. If the one that this lady described tonight was truly the size of a full moon and seen for 4 minutes,
1: yeah.
14: God help us if it hit somewhere, and I'm sure we would have known about it by now if we would have felt it, if it came down somewhere, you know, around here, or if it was that big, we wouldn't be talking on the radio, I don't believe.
4: I'd like to jump in here for a second. You asked our opinions, Art, earlier on what it is we're dealing with. I'd like to preface by saying everything is preliminary at this point. From my experience, I'm sure Michael is the same way. It sometimes takes days, weeks, or months to get to the bottom of an event like this. So everything we say is preliminary. But as Michael pointed out, the object was coming from the wrong direction. It was coming for it to have been a likely meteorite. Since the Earth is moving, I think it's about 60 miles a second, as it rotates around the sun, most of the meteorites come from the leading edge of the Earth.
1: Sure.
4: This object was coming from the other direction. The color is another issue. Yes, meteorites, even space junk to a degree, can be blue, but as I pointed out, I think, early in the program, they are apt to change color, traditionally. Not always, I presume.
1: Well, usually the space junk or even a meteorite or bolide would be made of different materials, and as it burned, it would change color, because you burn one material, you get orange, you burn another, you get blue, and so forth. Yeah.
14: Exactly, and again, all these have been reported as blue, and it was blue over Colorado Springs, and 70 miles later over Denver, it was still blue. Something strange is going on, and I don't have a good handle on it, and I don't believe Peter does yet either, but hopefully we'll come up with something.
1: All right, gentlemen, listen. Peter, you have my phone number, my private line.
4: Yes.
1: Michael, or give it to Michael if he doesn't have it.
14: I do.
1: And either one of you, feel free to interrupt the remainder of the program if anything else occurs tonight.
4: Okay.
14: You bet. We'll do, Art.
1: Is that right?
4: That sounds fine.
14: If I can add something here real quick.
1: Sure.
14: I tried calling NORAD. We usually have pretty good communications with NORAD here. They've called us on some things, referred people to us on things, and I've called them for information, and they're generally, while they don't give you a whole lot of information, they do, answer your questions to the best of their ability. Tonight, when I tried calling, I got absolutely no answer at Cheyenne Mountain, which is...
1: No unusual. Answer?
14: No answer. Now, whether they
1: not even a tape machine?
14: Nothing. Mm-hmm. Now, whether they were not answering their phone because of this and they were getting too many calls, I don't know. I also, you may or may not know, about a mile from me here, we have a huge downlink facility for Falcon Air Force Base, which is a satellite control facility, Cheyenne Mountain and the Space Command. And I can look out my window and see the huge, we have like 8 geodesic domes here that's the downlink for this. And I also tried calling the Space Command and also got no answer.
1: What?
14: And that just strikes me as really odd. I have to, and again, assuming here that they just were inundated with calls and decided not to to answer, but I tried multiple times, and nobody answered the phone, no voicemail, no anything.
4: And let me guess, we'll hear from them that they took no phone calls tomorrow. Yes. In a press release.
14: And
4: yeah.
14: And I can believe that.
4: One other thing I'd cite just briefly, Art, is on the 14th of November, people made hash out of the fact that this stuff that went over the Northwest broke up into pieces,
1: right,
4: they alleged, and that was consistent with space junk. This object did not tonight from our preliminary reports. We'd like to learn more from people who may have seen that object, either over email or telephone report.
1: All right, give your phone number out, Peter.
4: Yeah, the National UFO Reporting Center hotline is area code 206-722-3000. Up to midnight tonight would be fine, Pacific time. Or they may call anytime after 8 a.m. tomorrow morning.
1: What about you, Michael? Any number you want to give out?
14: Sure. Our office number here in Colorado is 303-451-5992. and that's 24 hours a day, and someone will answer your call, or you can leave a message like Peter's if no one's available.
1: All right, gentlemen, thank you both. Feel free to interrupt if you have breaking news.
14: All right, Art.

0: we don't know what the hell these are. And grasping out and grabbing the word meteorite and just slamming it down on anything that creates a streak or a fireball across the sky is crazy. And I'm not going to do it. These are objects entering our atmosphere. By the way, the good staff at Nightline in Washington, D.C., decided to initiate a fax war earlier tonight and attempted to fax me all of the faxes that they received at Nightline. And before I stopped the machine from running, I did get, I don't know, 26 or so. And I want to compliment those who wrote to Nightline. They were very polite, reasonable, articulate faxes that were sent, at least the ones that I saw. And my hope is that instead of getting angry about the usage of their fax machine, Nightline would consider the story. And by the way, that is about what we're going to be up to here in the next hour. We are going to consider the Mars Mariner story from a different perspective, specifically that of Dr. Mark J. Carlotto and Professor Stanley V. McDaniel. So, that's ahead while we sit on this information with regard to Colorado, and we'll keep you up to date as the night progresses on that if there is any more to report, but something weird is going on out there. And then I've got this other thing I'm sitting on, these photographs. Mama never said it would be easy from the high desert. This is Coast to Coast AM. Stay tuned. It's going to get hot as the night continues. These gentlemen will be professors, will be speaking about the Mars mission. It comes up next.
1: The trip back in time continues with Art Bell hosting Coast to Coast AM. More somewhere in time.

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8: More strikes in the Strait. I'm Deborah Valentine, Fox News. The U.S. launching new airstrikes against Iran in retaliation for Iran's strikes. Fox's Chanley Painter.
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1: In a moment, we are going to continue the discussion about the Mars Mariner mission, but this time with Dr. Mark J. Carlotto and Professor Stanley V. McDaniel. They'll be up in a moment, and we'll hear the other side of, I think, of this question about the Mariner's imaging of the Cydonia region.
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9: In my opinion, disclosure is not going to happen, George, and here's why. They've released task force after task force since Roswell that never tell us anything and never give us full access. But do I think disclosure is ever going to come from a government source? No. And if it does, it'll be some type of faked event. Like, look here, we're orchestrating something for you to see, but that's not what's really going on.
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1: Now comes Dr. Mark J. Carlotto, author of The Martian Enigmas, a PhD in electrical engineering, Carnegie Mellon University, assistant adjunct professor, Boston University, 81 through 83, division staff analyst, Analytic Sciences Corporation, 83 through 94, currently a senior staff scientist at the Pacific Sierra Research Corporation, author of over 50 papers in scientific anomalies, digital image processing, pattern recognition, remote sensing, and other areas. A senior member of the Institute of Electrical and Electronic Engineers, a full member of the Society for Scientific Exploration. So he's a heavyweight. So is Professor Stanley V. McDaniel, author of the McDaniel Report on the Martian Anomalies, 1993, co-editor, The Case for the Face, 1998, professor emeritus and former chairman of the Department of Philosophy, Sonoma State University, Rohnert Park, California. Founding vice president of the Foundation for Critical Thinking, teacher of logic, critical thinking, philosophy of science, and ethics at the university level now for over 30 years. two heavyweights. Gentlemen, welcome to the program.
11: Glad to be on, Art.
1: Let's have Dr. Carlotto, if you would just say a word or two so we can identify your voice. This is not TV.
12: Good morning or good evening. How are you?
1: Just fine. And Professor McDaniel.
11: Yes, and I have to thank Mark for staying up until 2 in the morning over in New York or in Boston.
1: All right, gentlemen. I take it that in part why you're here tonight is in response to the program done with Richard Hoagland with regard to the Mariner mission, the imaging of the Cydonia area, and that you thought that he had some of it or think he has some of it wrong. And so how do you want to make your case?
11: Well, if I jump in here, is that okay, Mark?
12: Sure, go ahead.
11: Actually, we're not directly commenting on whatever Mr. Hoagland said because I myself didn't hear that program. But we have heard both from reports on your show and also with people sending us inquiries that there's been a lot of concern about the possibility that the camera on the Mars Global Surveyor was going to be turned off.
1: Correct.
11: So we wanted to try to clarify that and talk a little bit about that and about what people might be able to do to encourage proper use of the cameras.
1: Turned off specifically during a best opportunity type deal for imaging Cydonia.
11: Mark would want to comment on that. He's been doing a lot of work on the orbit of the Global Surveyor and where it is when. Maybe Mark could take that.
1: Professor?
12: Yeah, I think, Art, there's been a lot of confusion on both sides. Currently, Global Surveyor is in an aerobraking orbit, and it has limited time, or it has had limited time to take pictures. And some pictures have been released on the Internet. They've been really remarkable pictures.
1: Right.
12: What's happening now is the orbit is shrinking. It's getting smaller, and they have less time available in the orbit to do science.
1: Okay.
12: In addition, Mars is close to going behind the sun. This is called a solar conjunction. And when it's behind the sun, this will happen in May, it's not possible to communicate with the spacecraft. And as it approaches the sun, because of radio noise, you can send less data. So what's happening now is we're entering a period where it's not really optimal for doing a lot of image gathering. And this is just a natural result of the way the mission's set up. There's nothing unusual about it. It's, in fact, been predicted. But what's going to happen when it comes out of the solar conjunction, it's going to be, in fact, out of this aerobraking orbit and in a very good orbit to take pictures of just about any target on the planet, including Cydonia.
1: When would that be?
12: Well, actually, it comes out of aerobraking the end of March, and from the end of March through the fall, sometime
11: September. Yeah.
12: It'll be in a position, I don't mean in a fixed position, it's in an orbit,
1: right,
12: that it'll allow it'll essentially fly over any point on the planet over that period of time. And in a few weeks, we'll be able to predict that orbit. NASA will have these orbital predictions as well. And what we hope to do is be able to identify when the Cydonia image opportunities occur, because these are, of course, the ones that we're interested in, and try to announce them ahead of time so that everyone will be ready. Everyone will know when they occur. Because it turns out one actually did occur back in October, because back in October, Global Surveyor was in, actually when Global Surveyor got to Mars in September this past year, it went into an aerobraking orbit, and it came out after about a month because it ran into a lot of atmospheric drag. It almost tore off one of the solar panels, as you may recall.
1: Yes. May we confirm a couple of things?
12: Sure.
1: Is it true, as it seems to be prescribed on Dr. Malin's website, that the camera is either already turned off or is about to be turned off?
11: It's off now.
1: It's off now.
11: According to the latest NASA or JPL release, I should mention that right now the Global Surveyor is only able to take equatorial pictures or around the equator of the planet and not up north where Cydonia would be.
1: Right.
11: The thing about the idea that this was going to be an optimum time or a perfect time to take the photos, actually, I think Mark will agree, if it comes, the camera will be off until late March, and then they'll turn all the instruments back on again.
1: Okay, well, I can't speak for Richard Hoagland, but I do want to interject so that we're clear. I think Richard thought that about mid-March there would be an optimal opportunity to get Cydonia images.
11: Yeah, Mark, what about that?
12: Yeah, well, there's no way to predict that at this point because in the aerobraking orbit, it changes every orbit because they're going through the atmosphere, and depending on how much drag they hit, it changes the orbital period. It's very hard to predict exactly where they'll be the next orbit or in five orbits. You know, it's not a very good situation. Once they come out of the atmosphere, it's in an orbit where they can predict over a long period of time where it's going to be, and
11: which they'll do in late March.
12: In late March, we'll be able to set up these orbital models and be able to predict in March and April and May and so forth when the opportunities will exist. But you can't do that right now. It's not possible.
1: Richard suggested that the orbit is now somewhat elliptical, that it's at the low point about 150 miles, and at the high point, I think, about 300 miles.
11: Well, actually, it's a lot more than that. It's about 73 miles at the low point.
1: Oh, my.
11: And let's see, I have it here somewhere. It's 14,566 miles at the high point.
1: Oh, my.
11: Yeah.
1: All right. Well, then certainly at the low point, the pictures would be astounding if they could image at that time.
12: Well, in fact, in October, when they were in this, they were aerobraking earlier, and in the fall, they ran into the atmospheric drag problem and stopped aerobraking for a month. And they were in an elliptical orbit like they'll be. It was a larger elliptical orbit than they will be shortly. But there were imaging opportunities. In fact, one occurred on October 29th, and it would have yielded images about a meter or two in resolution. It would have been an incredible picture, provided they took the opportunity to take it. But we don't know, because such a small number of photographs have been released.
11: Yeah, I'd like to mention on that, if I may, the NASA data management plan, under which Malin is a signee, says that after 6 months following after acquisition of data, the data must be released. And we're just coming up on that six-month time from October. So if the public wants to, and if NASA does, they should be able to get everything that Malin's taken up to, and including October. And if there's any photos of the Cydonia area, we should be able to see them then.
1: Are you gentlemen comfortable with the fact that though Dr. Malin is administering what shall happen with the photography, with the imaging, that just as a general rule, not with respect just to Dr. Malin, but that all of these things are withheld for a half year with this contract deal, do you think that's a good idea or a bad idea?
11: Well, I'm very uncomfortable with it. It is true, if you read the data management plan, there's provisions for any data of considerable public interest. It has to be released within 7 days of acquisition. Of course, how you define considerable public interest is open to question, although with the Cydonia area, I think there's a pretty general agreement from the public pressure. But no, I personally am not happy with that, and well, I'm even less happy with the whole idea of dumping the responsibility over onto a private contractor who, from what we can tell, NASA has very little control over Dr. Malin.
1: All right, I would like to ask you both this. Professor Van Flandren has said publicly that the public or the world had better prepare itself because he considers the odds of the face and the associated artifacts at Cydonia, the odds that they're natural, to be very slim indeed, and that would overturn a lot of paradigms Do either one or both of you agree that is a distinct possibility?
11: Mark, you just did a statistical study. Do you want to go on that?
12: You know, people ask, what do you think the odds are? And I did a fairly detailed study based on a lot of people's work over the years and came up with odds between 100 to 1 and 100,000 to 1 in favor of the, in favor of artificiality. So I would be, you know, people ask me, and I tell them I would be very surprised if these structures turned out to be natural. That's not to, you know, if they turn out to be natural, then, you know, there's always a possibility that we're looking at very strange geology here. But all the indicators, and there's well over a dozen independent pieces of evidence that point towards artificiality.
11: I should mention in the... I'm sorry, did I interrupt?
1: Not at all.
11: In the new book that, by the way, Art, is just coming out probably next week from Adventures Unlimited Press, The Case for the Face, there are articles by all the major researchers, including Dr. Carlotto's analysis of the statistics there.
12: Actually, there's three papers on statistical analysis, one by... Professor Strange, who's an archaeologist, and one by Professors McDaniel and Crater on the mound geometry. So we have three independent statistical tests that have been performed.
1: Dr. McDaniel?
11: Yes.
1: In your 200-page, well-footnoted document regarding NASA's repeated 20-year failures,
11: right,
1: vis-a-vis Cydonia, titled The McDaniel Report, you continually... question NASA's incredible series of coincidences that always seem to stymie confirmation of what might be at Cydonia. Therefore, it is somewhat curious that just prior to the first actual opportunity with a living, breathing spacecraft and camera in Mars orbit, that you suddenly are willing to accept what seems to be to some the most inane coincidence of all, that the camera, for technical reasons, must be turned off now, particularly disturbing in light of Dr. Webb's apparent mystified reaction to Malin's announcement.
11: Well, actually, it wasn't anything sudden. When we heard about the camera turnoff plan back a couple of weeks ago, I guess it was, that Malin put it on his page, all the scientists I work with on this were very disturbed, of course, we immediately thought, this is it, you know, they're going to turn it off. I think Vince DiPietro was extremely upset, and, you know...
1: He was, yes.
11: Yes. However, we bided our time waiting to get the details, and lots of people called me and others saying, should we demonstrate, should we do this or that?
1: Right.
11: And I said, well, just hang in a little while because we want to find out. Now, it turns out that they're probably going to be turning the cameras and everything back on right close to that optimal period you were talking about.
1: But it'll be close, right? In other words, it could be past it. And I think both of you gentlemen would have to agree that there is no guarantee, all the photos they're going to take, that there's no guarantee they're going to get good images, the kind you both want.
11: Right. Well, the thing is it isn't going to be just one opportunity now. From here on in, after March, clear through till September, with the exception of the about a month there in May when the solar conjunction occurs, there will be multiple opportunities. So that's what we're thinking of. Let me mention, Art, while the spacecraft is in this mode of the elliptical orbit, and there's a break in or a pause in the aerobraking and so on, they have the ability to rotate the spacecraft laterally, roll it, and that means that when they go near within a certain number of degrees of the Cydonia area, they could actually roll the spacecraft and point it over, and they've done that, by the way, with other objects already. When it gets down into the mapping orbit in 1999, around March or April 1999, they probably won't do that because then they have a mapping mission where the camera is supposed to cover a certain area in a regular pattern.
1: Yes.
11: So this is the optimal time in that sense. Between that March, late March through to September, this is marvelous time because they have flexibility. They also are further away from the planet. So what happens is the field of view is larger. And it's a lot harder to snap a 3x3 kilometer piece with the high-res camera, which is all they'll be able to do when they're in the mapping orbit later. But right now, they could roll it and get, I think, practically the whole area in question in one photo, which would be terrific because the resolution would still be very, very good compared to what we've already got. Correct me, Mark, if I'm wrong about any of those facts.
12: No, you're exactly right. I was going to interject a few minutes ago, but you pretty much covered it. You know, the other thing I want to say, Art, is that it's in no one's interest to not take these pictures. This would be like hitting the lottery for NASA.
1: You know what happened?
12: They've been looking for since the very beginning.
1: Professor, you know what happens to a lot of people who hit the lottery?
12: Well, they go off the deep end.
1: It ruins their lives.
11: They fall apart.
1: So it's really not a bad parallel. I'm not exactly sure. If we get good images and all of a sudden it turns out that these objects, as we believe, are not natural, it could indeed ruin our lives.
12: Well, now, look.
1: Maybe not yours.
12: In terms of the space program, not too many people are excited about spending a lot of money to send men to Mars to poke at rocks. Robot spacecraft could do that quite well, as we've seen this past summer. But the discovery of perhaps archaeological ruins on Mars mm-hmm. would be a reason to send a manned mission, and that would really energize the space program. That's in NASA's best interest.
1: As a matter of fact, that's exactly what Carl Sagan has had to say on the subject, responding to some of what Richard
11: said. Yeah, there's a very interesting political and economic possibility connected with all this that does raise the issue as to whether or not anybody is actually trying to prevent that from happening.
1: All right, gentlemen, we're out of break here at the bottom there.
11: Yeah, I was thinking I'll talk about it after the break.
1: All right, good. Hold on. We'll be right back to you. I'm Art Bell. This is Coast to Coast AM.
0: 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That was Art Bell hosting Coast to Coast AM on this Somewhere in Time.

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1: We provide hope and love seeing each person ring the bell. 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We have become the standard in proton therapy cancer care, and we'll be the leader in pushing these pieces forward. 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
2: News on Angelo Bavaro. The U.S. launching new airstrikes against Iran in retaliation for Iran strikes in the Strait of Hormuz.
3: They attacked another ship in the Strait of Hormuz this morning, the MT Kiku. Iran last night responded to the first round of U.S. airstrikes, that 1 hour of airstrikes, with attacks of their own on U.S. forces in Bahrain.
2: Fox's Jennifer Griffin. In response, Iran launching more joint missile and drone operations in Kuwait and Bahrain. Flash flooding claims at least four lives in Kentucky.
4: We've seen 6 to 7 inches of rain in some parts of our Commonwealth, which has created dangerous conditions. Flash floods, and I need you to be careful.
2: Governor Andy Beshear. Frustration growing in Venezuela as the earthquake death toll tops 1,400. 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
1: Professors Carlotto and McDaniel are my guests right now, and we are discussing the Mariner mission to image Mars, and we'll get right back to them.
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1: Once again, Dr. Carlotto and Professor McDaniel. Gentlemen, welcome back.
10: Yes. Hello.
1: You wanted to pick up on something prior to the break?
10: Oh, well, I was going to say that during the writing of the McDaniel report, I puzzled over and over again. I was trying very hard to avoid concluding that NASA was engaged in a conspiracy. But at the same time, there was this behavior that I refer to as peculiar or hard to explain. And, of course, many people concluded from that behavior that there was a cover-up of some sort, behavior such as saying that the face disappeared in pictures taken later and there were no such pictures and so on.
1: Tricks of shadow and lighting.
10: Yeah, all of that. And then ignoring the work of people like Dr. Carlotto who showed conclusively that it was not a trick of light and shadow, all of that.
1: And then repeatedly, Professor, NASA would make statements suggesting they were disinterested and would not image Cydonia. You remember those days, I'm sure.
10: Sure, the whole mess of strange behavior. Now, a couple of things have happened since then that have led me to another possible answer to that, and I thought if you don't mind, I would lay that out.
1: No, I would like you to, but I want to ask you, I guess, directly, Professor.
10: Sure.
1: Why you would trust an agency that you did seem to document in your own report lied to the American people, NASA, or is that an incorrect assessment?
10: Well, there were a couple of things that were certainly falsehoods. Whether they were conscious, deliberate lies or not, I'm not entirely sure now. Once the group from my research organization, I mean, I don't say mine, but ours, the SPSR, or Society for Planetary SETI Research, met with NASA last November, that was, we were struck by several things. One was their cordiality and their apparent sincerity, all six of us, and we included some pretty sharp diplomats who would detect, you know, strange behavior, we all felt that we were getting a straight shot. But one of the things that really struck us as interesting was that the people at NASA didn't seem to have ever seen or even known about the kind of research we were doing. Dr. Carlotto can certainly confirm that.
1: That's a little hard to believe.
10: Yeah, it is. Well, it's a pretty amazing, Mark.
4: Not really, Art, because scientists in a particular discipline subscribe to only those journals for that discipline. And the journals that are read by the planetary scientists have rejected our papers by myself, Brian O'Leary, and others. So what we've done over the years is we've published in other peer-reviewed journals that are outside of the planetary community, so they haven't read them. But they're there. They've been reviewed, and they've gone through the same scrutiny that their own publications have, but they're just simply in different journals.
10: Yeah, Dr. Boyce, who was there at the meeting, Joseph Boyce, who's a planetary scientist, I believe he's in charge of a lunar mission right now, he was at the meeting, and Dr. Horace Crater put before him one of Mark Carlotto's very fine enhancements of the whole Cydonia area. It's the one that's on the cover of his new edition of his book, in fact, the color enhancement. And he's pointed out that Dr. Boyce just kept looking at it for the whole hour we were there, like he'd never seen anything that good before.
1: Yes.
10: So there was that. And then I began thinking, there are a lot of contracts going to geologists right now who more or less control the JPL missions in terms of the plan for the next 10 years. They're all oriented toward robot missions, putting together little piles of rocks. And if that sequence of missions were disturbed, a lot of contracts that are presently going to geology research might be dropped and others shifted over to, for example, Houston for a manned mission. And it struck me that it's possible that there's some kind of economic reason behind the fight here almost between certain small group of people possibly associated with the Planetary Society more than with JPL or NASA directly and the NASA administrators. I'm not sure. This is just speculation, but it struck me as another possible solution. Now, what I'd like to mention is that seems partly supported by Dr. Malin's web pages, because he has stuff on there that we consider apparent disinformation and deliberate disinformation, it appears to be.
1: Oh, really?
10: One of the worst ones is the...
1: You see, this is why I have a problem. In other words, you have definite doubts about NASA. I could document them in the past. You wrote them, so you know what they are.
10: Right.
1: And now you're saying disinformation on Malin's site. Well, he's the guy in charge of the imaging.
10: Right.
1: It's got to be asked, why do you trust...
10: Well, he's a private contractor that in some sense seems to have gone maverick, as far as I can tell, from JPL. I spoke recently with Glenn Cunningham at JPL, and I wasn't given very comfortable assurances that they had much control over what Malin was doing. I believe they ultimately have control through contract, but they have to be highly motivated to rein him in, perhaps.
1: Well, that's out of control.
10: Well, his web pages are very, very disturbing, and so that partly supports my perception that possibly there's some kind of attempt to hang on to a set of contracts. Now, we hope to possibly talk to Dr. Malin about this. I've made initiatives to JPL to see if we can actually get in there and talk to him and see if we can clear up some of these things and possibly get clarification as to why he's still got some of this misinformation on his webpage. I don't know how that's going to go. That's only been within the last week that we've made that move. So I hope that happens, and if so, I'd be happy to report what transpires.
1: I would very much like to have Dr. Malin on the program.
10: That would be marvelous. I don't think you're going to get him.
1: Yeah, I don't either.
4: I'd even stay up to listen.
1: Yeah, you'd stay up to listen.
10: Go ahead.
1: All right. Well, I have this question for the both of you. If the remainder of the mission goes by, and it's going to be some time, of course, until that occurs, and at the end of the day, we have no definitive Cydonia region imaging, what will your positions be?
10: Well, that one of the greatest scientific disasters of all time has just occurred.
4: Yeah, that everyone will have lost out. Perhaps one could view NASA's behavior, or I should say, Malin and JPL's behavior as self-serving, because as Stan pointed out, they have this series of missions planned to go back and, land missions and do sample returns and so forth. And that would be totally, that whole sequence would be, the need for it would be obviated by discovering artificial structures on Mars. But in the long term, it would be self-defeating because, again, that's the reason why we're going there. You know, it's the big picture.
1: Well, maybe yes, maybe no. Those who think that there have been lies told conclude there, or even no, conclude there will be more lies told, maybe images taken that we will not get to see. And we talked about the, winning the lottery earlier. I would remind you both of the Brookings report. So, sure, there's lots of reason to say, oh, look, we now know that somebody else has been there. We've got to send men. That's one approach. The other is they already know that somebody's been there.
10: Well, there may have been pictures taken in October, and they're trying like the heck to figure out what to do about them. That's one possibility. You know, Carl Sagan has called for them to take new photos of Cydonia in his last book before he passed away.
1: Well, gentlemen, it sounds to me like the both of you trust NASA about as far as Richard Hoagland could throw them.
10: I think that there may be two factions. In fact, we got that feeling that there's two views going on in NASA right now. There are scientists who are very interested in what we might find there and want to get the data, and in fact, who respect our work. And there are others who, of course, think it's nonsense or for other reasons, such as the ones I just mentioned, may not want that to happen. So there may be a very strong internal conflict. I'd mention what I think would be one of the best things the public could do at this point, if I may.
1: Please.
10: Let
1: me tell you what we did do. As you well know,
10: sure.
1: We directed faxes toward Dan Golden, ABC News Nightline, they're fighting with me about that now, and CNN.
10: Uh-huh.
1: Now, the intent was to have Dan Golden uphold his promise of imaging Cydonia at every opportunity.
10: Right.
1: And to put pressure on from Dan Golden to Dr. Malin. I take it that in a general sense, you don't object to that.
10: Oh, of course not. I think it'd be very effective if people were to, first of all, wait until we find out what the orbits are going to be. As Mark pointed out, we'll be able to make those determinations shortly after the aerobraking stops in late March. Mm-hmm. Then there will be information on all the web pages, I imagine, including probably Mr. Hoagland's web page, about which days and hours these orbits are about to take place. And prior to those crucial orbits, then the pressure from the public may help to encourage Dr. Malin to do what he ought to be doing. Right?
1: How confident are the two of you, professors, that if images are received showing Cydonia to be not at all natural, that they would be released immediately to the public?
10: I think they're probably not going to be able to do that. The enhancements that Dr. Carlotto and Vince DiPietro and some others have done are about what we think we're going to see if we get about that good resolution.
1: Indeed.
10: And because the enhancement processes that are used are fairly reliable and roughly emulate what you would see at those resolutions.
1: If that's what we get, then what have we got?
10: Well, we have stronger evidence if that's all we get, but then those can be enhanced, and we might actually begin to see detail beyond that.
1: Well, I mean, what have we got to get, eyelashes? Or?
10: Well, actually, Dr. Strange, who's the archaeologist in our group, has projected what we might predict based on archaeological and cultural projections. That's going to be in one of the articles in the book I mentioned. And he, for example, said we should find further examples of geometrical shapes similar to the ones we've already found.
1: Right.
10: That's the type of thing that might be found, and you can predict perhaps what will happen. I think you mentioned, or it was mentioned to me, that on the earlier program, this thing about Malan saying, if it still looks like a face, then nothing will be settled.
1: Yeah.
10: That raised suspicions that he actually had a photo, because he may have taken one in October and it still looked like a face, and so then he had to try to cover himself by saying, well, if it still looks like a face, then that doesn't prove anything. But I don't think that either the public or the scientists are going to fall for that kind of reasoning.
1: Well, I hate to say this, or maybe I don't, but with the exception of the difference, Tonight Show versus the show we did with Hoagland the other night, mm-hmm. Hoagland suggested there would be an ideal imaging opportunity mid-March. You seem to disagree with that.
4: Not true.
1: Not true?
4: Not true.
1: Not true. So there is a good opportunity mid-March in all likelihood.
4: No, there is not. That can't be predicted.
1: All right, that cannot be predicted.
4: Over the next 6 months, there will be opportunities. And in about a month or so, we'll be able to begin to tell you when they are. And then we can track those.
1: As, now, in a month or so, if you were to find that indeed mid-March presented an ideal opportunity, and that, there's not going to be opportunities, then...
10: mean they're not going to take the pictures?
1: Yeah. You're already suspicious. You're already suggesting to me that Malan may have a photograph in his hand based on what he said. I'm sorry, but I'm suspicious.
4: let me give you another scenario. The way this whole NASA and subcontractor arrangement is set up, and Stan may not agree with me on this point, but it's really the perfect sort of setup for Malan to operate clandestinely, because he has said in statements in the paper that he sees pictures that no one else on his staff has seen, and no one at JPL sees these pictures because the downlink goes directly to him. So he's the only person in some cases that will see a photograph.
1: God, who pays for all this?
4: Which is pretty amazing. The point is
1: Who pays for all this?
4: Well, we all do. But the point is this, that this is a perfect opportunity for them to take some preview images. This is not the highest resolution situation. We're looking at images that are probably more like 10 meters rather than a meter in resolution, so you won't be seeing eyelashes, but you're going to be getting confirming pictures. This is a perfect opportunity to take those preview images clandestinely, if you want. I'll use that term. I don't like to use it, but let me use it.
1: Sodai.
4: And so that these things can be reviewed offline, and NASA can then figure out what they're going to do with it. Golden can look at these pictures and say, yeah, this is what I need to pitch a manned program to Mars. And he could line up his ducks, perhaps like he did with the meteorite announcement back 2 years ago.
1: All right, but here's a hard question for you in the middle of that. If that would be his attitude or NASA's attitude, then why, when they had the earlier pictures that we got of Mars showing the face, weren't they whooping it up because of the exact reason that you just stated? Well, gee, it will fund a manned mission to Mars.
4: Because they're not good enough. They're not conclusive.
10: And yeah, well, not only that. NASA has consistently shown that it either can't or won't perform the types of experiments on the face and on other objects that were necessary in order to make these determinations. They were tossed off as irrelevant quite some time ago. So that the higher levels of NASA just, I think, took that for granted,
4: right,
10: and let it go at that.
4: But administrations change, and perhaps I'm not saying that this is true or I believe in it, but it's an alternative scenario, and it gives them a way of offline looking at these pictures and sort of, you know, figuring it out, giving them a little breathing room, rather than having things coming in real time and having to think you know, on their feet, you know, what's going on here.
1: If I was in possession of photographs that showed this object was not at all natural, I would think very, very hard before I released them.
10: Boom. Well, there's also an international protocol about such discovery, and it does require confirmation through various scientific channels before release to the public, although it also requires release to the public after that's done. And it may be that they would follow that protocol also. I think if I'm right about the possibility that there's an economic motivation behind this, another thing that could happen is they could work out a solution whereby the economics that they were counting on are still maintained, and at the same time they have release.

0: but the sad thing about that was that that inquiry was then dropped.
1: Well, Professor, people come and go, but policies generally remain.
0: Well, I hope not in this case.
1: Well, I must say, this has been truly an intriguing hour, and the moment that either one of you have anything else to contribute, I would hope that you would immediately get hold of me.
0: Oh, we most certainly will, Art.
1: And I will get you on the air. And should either one of you have the opportunity to speak with Dr. Malin, tell him I'm looking for him.
0: I'll mention your name the first thing.
1: Okay.
0: And thank you very much for having us on.
1: Gentlemen, good night.
2: Good night to you.
1: Okay, that's it, folks. We're about to head into a open line segment. You just heard Dr. Mark Carlotto and Professor Stanley McDaniel. Frankly, I expected the majority of what Richard Hoagland said to be refuted. But if I was listening carefully, and I think I was, check me on this, with the exception of the disagreement over the mid-March ideal opportunity to image, I could just about take this hour and transpose it right on top of Richard Hoagland's interview. But maybe I got it wrong. I don't think so. From the high desert, this is Coast to Coast AM.
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3: Upping the stakes. I'm Angelo Bavaro, Fox News. President Trump is warning the U.S. could escalate military action against Iran after U.S. forces carried out another round of retaliatory strikes on Iranian targets.
4: This is in response to the IRGC hitting a ship in the Strait of Hormuz. It was about 4:30 a.m. when that ship was hit near the Strait of Hormuz. That's the second ship in 2 days, and this is the second night of bombing that the U.S. military is carrying out. The targets include air defense systems, drone storage sites, cruise missiles, targeting radars, and mine laying capabilities, as well as surface-to-air missiles. That's according to a U.S. official. I'm told that this strike is much larger than last night, which lasted for about an hour. Iran, I'm told, had a chance to stop shooting. This official said they didn't take it.
3: Fox's Jennifer

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1: Well, good morning, everybody. It has been quite a couple of hours. In the first hour, we had Peter Davenport from the UFO Reporting Center in Seattle and Michael J. Curta, the State Director of Colorado MUFON. There are fireballs coming down all over the place this night, tonight, in Colorado. One fireball, blue in color, was seen for a period exceeding 4 minutes. Impossible for a meteorite or bolide streaking across the sky. One was seen coming down directly, blue in color. And we have lots of confirmation of all of this. Lots and lots from many different sources. We had on-air interviews. So something is coming down in our skies. And as far as I know, there is no reason for that to be occurring right now. We are not in the middle of any particular meteor shower, according to an astronomer interviewed by Linda Howe on Sunday. So something is going on. Now, somebody faxed me and said, hey, Art, do you think this might be an answer to the grand experiment performed about a week ago? It's a thought, isn't it? Anybody who heard that first hour, I think could not deny that. Now, in the second hour, we spoke with Dr. Mark J. Carlotto and Professor Stanley V. McDaniel with regard to the Mariner mission to Mars. And all I can say is what I said at the end of the hour, having thought about it now for a few moments, I'm going to say it again, and that is that short of the disagreement apparent between Richard Hoagland and the two professors on the imaging opportunity in mid-March, the apparent distrust of NASA and Dr. Malin was as obvious and pronounced with these two professors as it was with Dick Hoagland. Now, I'm sure that we'll get some reaction from the audience, and we'll find out whether they felt the same way. But that would be my short and sweet assessment of what we just heard. Now, we are about to enter an open line segment. I do have a couple of things I want to say. One, I said it at the beginning of the program, and I'm going to say it again now. Somebody has sent me two photographs that seem to be undeniably what... I'm going to have to rephrase that. Two photographs that I think may have national security implications. The person sending them has asked me to sit on them for at least a week, and then I expect a communication from this person. I think these photographs are genuine, and they are pretty frightening. I am going to protect my source, who says he could lose his job were I to post them. But I do expect and hope to receive a communication from this person. You know who you are, please. I will not hold on to them indefinitely. I don't think that I have that. I don't think I can do that. I don't think I can morally do it. You sent them to me. You must have had some expectation that I would do something with them. So, morally, in view of what you claim they are, I don't think I can hold on to these for more than about a week without hearing from you. Hint, hint. Somebody sent me a fax and said, hey, Art, would you go to jail to protect your sources? Well, in this case, I can assure you these photographs have been widely distributed to people I trust, and I'm by far not the only one who has them. So, I'll leave it at that for now.
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1: I'm getting additional reports of fireballs from all sorts of people here, and we will continue to monitor this occurrence, whatever it is that's going on right now, as the night progresses. And Peter, if you're out there and you have any additional information, please get to me as soon as possible. It looks as though Jack Kevorkian has done it again, this time a young student, 21 years of age, a young quadriplegic student, sadly, who won the right to leave the hospital and consult with Kevorkian. He's gone, and this will no doubt be very controversial. It comes under the category, in my mind, of whose life is it anyway. I am a libertarian at heart, and I think you know my adamant feelings against suicide. But those adamant feelings are for me. And what you do with your life is your business, not the state of Michigan's, not the U.S. federal government's. It's none of their damn business. If you want to do the wrong thing, in my estimation, that should be your right. Oprah won her case in Texas. She came out hands high in the air and talking a lot about the First Amendment. President Clinton again has done the right thing. The National Governors Association said that the internet should be taxed, or those items bought over the internet should be taxed. I told you last night I thought that was a stinky idea. Today, President Clinton also apparently thinks it's a stinky idea. A U.S. decision Thursday to withdraw sanctions against Colombia, war on drug stuff here, folks, was helped by the impending departure of the president there. He's been tainted by a drug corruption scandal since 1994, but Samper says it is wrong to hold him responsible for the sanctions being imposed 2 years ago. Says the withdrawal is recognition of the country's drug-fighting efforts. Colombia has been ineligible now for U.S. assistance, except for humanitarian and counter-narcotics aid for some time. In the Animals Attacking People Department, I've got this email. Art thought I'd let you know about the strange goings-on at my house. Last week, my 2-year-old cat turned on me for no reason and sliced a 5-inch by 1/4-inch cut in my leg just above my ankle. I'm glad we no longer live in California because my cat would probably be freaking out on a regular basis. What are animals doing out there anyway? That's weird. Here's somebody who writes, "Hey Art, I have a copy of Scallion," that'd be Gordon Michael Scallion's map, "that was given to me in August of 1996. In a column off to the left, he lists the following early warning signs. Earthquakes and tsunamis will occur in India and Sri Lanka. These happened 3 weeks after I got the map. The following has also happened. Water temperatures off the west coast will rise. El Nino, of course. Plagues and new diseases will occur. They have. Strange low-level noise will be heard. They have. A new volcano will be born in the Sierra Nevada. Look at Mammoth. It's trying. Mount Rainier will erupt. My friends up there say the snow on Rainier is nil by comparison, almost like the mountains heating. The new undersea volcano off the Oregon coast is right where Scallion puts the smaller island of Lemuria. The new lake in Peru. It will get bigger. Nostradamus and Scallion. And, of course, Casey. So that's just something for you to think about. There is so much fresh water in the San Francisco Bay right now that many of the saltwater fish that generally are abundant in that area are now taking off like crazy for the ocean, trying to get back in the salt. That's John in Fremont, California, sending that. So, it's pretty strange out here, folks. I've got a lot more, but we're going to go to open lines. Anything you would like to discuss is really fair game. I'm going to give you a photo op here pretty soon. Oh, and I've got what I consider to be one of the best time traveler communications that I have ever had, part of which I am instructed not to read on the air, and part of which I may read on the air. So if you'll hold on before the show ends, within the hour, perhaps, I will read this to you. I was very impressed. I handed it to my wife, and I said, you know, I don't normally ask you to read this stuff, but read it, will you? And she said, fascinating. And I sent it to Keith, and he said, well done as well. So I'm not sure what I've got on my hands here, but I'll read it to you when I get a chance. For now, to the phones we go. Unscreen Talk Radio, prepare yourself. Anything can happen. East of the Rockies, you're on the air. Good morning. Hello.
8: Hello.
1: Yes, turn your radio off,
8: hello,
1: please.
8: Hello, is this Art Bell?
1: Yes, it is.
8: Oh, I'm glad to get a hold of you.
1: Glad to have you. Where are you?
8: Oh, Oklahoma. This
1: okay.
8: Thomas.
1: What's going on?
8: Oh, what's going on? Oh, I seen a spaceship December the 3rd, 1989. In Lockheed when I was working there. Right now I'm...
1: Lockheed?
8: Yeah.
1: Spaceship?
8: Yeah, 9:03 in the morning. Yeah, there's other people seeing it, too.
1: And how do you know it was a spaceship?
8: Well, it came... I was watching it. It was coming from the east, and I was looking at the moon. This here being that was me and my wife were talking to the week before...
1: Wait a minute. A being...
8: Yeah, a space brother.
1: A space brother.
8: Yeah, she's...
1: She?
8: She, my wife.
1: Oh.
8: My wife is able to astral travel and everything like that. Of course, she's passed on now.
1: Anyway, but you're, so you're sure you were at Lockheed, you're sure you saw a spaceship?
8: Oh, absolutely. Others seen it, too. Electricians and others seen it. And I was looking at the crescent moon way over at the east, towards San Diego, and it made a loop. It came out.
1: Was it a light or was it a definitive shape? Was it obviously nighttime?
8: Oh, it was so high. It was so high.
1: So, well, then how can you know it was a spaceship?
8: Because I was watching the moon, and I noticed there was a flare coming out of the moon, appeared to, and it went over towards San Diego, and it came and hovered right over the channel in Lockheed,
1: B1. That's good. It's a good sign. All right. Well, I appreciate the report. The hovering part. That's a little hard to dismiss. That gentleman sounded like he was getting on in years, obviously. And there are many others who saw it, and I wonder why it was not reported. Anybody else know of Lockheed employees who have seen things like described by that man? West of the Rockies, you're on the air. Hello.
9: Hi, Art. This is Phil in Oregon.
1: Hi, Phil.
9: Well, I was stationed at Fort Carson, and I've watched the Air Force and the Army do some strange things in the area. I don't know what I would attribute it to. I don't know if it's one of their missions that's gone awry or, you know, something along the government's line. I imagine they have a good idea of what it is. And I'm not surprised they're not answering phones.
1: Something's going on out there.
9: Oh, yeah, it's no real surprise. That area, they have quite a bit of heavy experiments going on. Falcon Air Force Base. Yeah, they're right. It's satellite area. And Spacecom. They have now been integrated with NORAD out at Cheyenne Mountain, so...
1: Yeah, I know, but look.
9: Yeah.
1: We're looking at a half kiloton explosion over El Paso.
9: Okay.
1: We're looking at a kiloton explosion over Greenland and an object crashing into the ground there. We're looking at repeated sightings of fireballs going on even tonight. The size of the moon.
9: Strangest things. I know. It is so bizarre. I don't know if I'm really looking forward to having any contact with anything that would want to, act in that manner.
1: Remember what Dr. Jacobs said.
9: I'm sorry, I don't.
1: If you listen on the air, Dr. Jacobs suggested that... And by the way, Michio Kaku, Professor Kaku the other night, said the same thing. That there is, contrary to what you may have seen in movies like Independence Day or many others, there's no reason necessarily to believe that these beings are friendly. And even if they are technologically very advanced... that their motivations toward us would be a sweetness and love and, you know, curing our ills, cleaning up our atmosphere and rivers and so forth and so on. There's no reason to believe that they would be disposed toward thinking of us, as Professor Kaku said, as anything more than an anthill. East of the Rockies, you're on the air. Hi.
10: Hi, Art. This
1: Hello.
10: Is Paul in Lincoln.
1: Well, welcome to the program.
10: Well, thank you very much. Long-time listener, love every show. Fantastic. Right now I'm sitting in the little parking garage booth, observing police cars go by with their lights on. It's pretty entertaining.
1: Are they looking for you?
10: No. Oh, no. No, what they're doing is actually they're blowing red lights is what they're doing. And then they shut them off when they're done with their red light.
1: You know, there are several things that cops do that just drive me absolutely out of my mind.
10: It's incredible. I mean,
1: one of them is what you just mentioned, run the lights and run the light, mm-hmm. right?
10: Right, oh yeah.
1: There's one other that really makes me crazy. I mean,
10: does that jack up the price of coffee?
1: Okay. Our speed limit here on the open highways is 70 miles an hour.
10: Mm-hmm.
1: Now... tell me why a cop who is not chasing somebody
10: mm-hmm.
1: or does not have his lights and siren going should be going past you like a tornado doing probably about 95.
10: Well, because they can. Who's policing the police, you know? But I don't have anything bad to say about them, but I mean...
1: No.
10: I know what you're saying.
1: Not really. It's just that you look at this thing, go... shoom,
10: yeah.
1: And you say, oh, come on, now how can he do that? And as you point out, it's because he can do it.
10: Right, exactly. Hey, I had an interesting idea. Must have been a couple months ago you had a guest on talking about Noah's Ark.
1: Oh, yes.
10: And talking about how the animals, actually all the continents were together, and the animals congregated. Is that what pretty much, instead of like him going and hunting the animals to come on the...
11: I'm not really sure how, I mean...
10: Well, I had an interesting idea about that. The people who really are strict in believing that to the letter, what did, say, like the cheetah and the tiger, et cetera, or just the cat family, what did they eat? You know, wouldn't they have to eat the other two gazelles or something?
11: Well, you would think so, and then there wouldn't be two of them, anything.
10: Can you imagine the smell? Wouldn't that drive you crazy? I mean, well, like the litter box, per se, of the animal kingdom. I mean, I think that would drive you crazy. But
11: I can barely remember. I think they're building a new art in North County, San Diego, right now.
10: Oh, yeah?
11: Uh-huh.
10: Oh, my gosh. Well, yeah, that doesn't seem too far off, huh?
11: Not the way it's going these days.
10: Yeah, but I just wondered what kind of food would keep those animals alive.
11: Science diet.
10: Yeah, sure.
11: All right, well, I got to run.
10: Hey, take care. Thanks very much.
11: And thank you for listening to the Ark Bell Show. East of the Rockies, you're on the air.
12: Hi, Art.
11: Hello.
12: This is Friendship in Massachusetts.
11: Hi there.
12: Hi. Hey, those two pictures you got that you said you can't say too much about?
11: Not yet.
12: All right. Are they from a video of some kind picked out?
11: No.
12: Okay. Hey, can you do me a favor before you hang up? Swing that cat around the room a couple of times.
11: Do what?
12: That cat noise you make. I'm taping the show tonight. I want to tape it.
11: Oh, you want the cat noise?
12: Yeah, please.
11: Let me see if I can get the cat noise. Hold on a minute here. Keep the cat noise in a very special place. Are you...
12: I have a cat.
11: You have a cat? The cat's not on your lap, is it?
12: No.
11: All right. Now, that's a very important thing because, look, everybody, this is a warning out there. Get any cats that are on your lap off your lap right now.
12: Swing that cat out.
11: You ready?
12: Yeah, man.
11: All right. Here it goes. That's it.
12: Oh, it's beautiful. I'm going to play that for my cat tomorrow.
11: Yeah, good for you. And just don't have it on your lap when you do it, all right?
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11: All right, that's the standard warning, or you'll have skid marks all over your thighs, trust me. And they won't go away for months either, and they sometimes get infected. From the high desert, this is Coast to Coast AM.
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14: Fox News. I'm Deborah Valentine. The U.S. launching a second round of strikes against Iran after Iran attacked a second ship in the Strait of Hormuz. Despite the two countries' ceasefire, Fox's Jennifer Griffin reports from Washington.
15: The targets include air defense systems, drone storage sites, cruise missiles, targeting radars, and mine laying capabilities.
14: The fighting threatens the two countries' 60-day agreement. A victory for President Donald Trump. In Louisiana's primary on Saturday, U.S. Representative Julia Letlow won the state's Republican primary nomination for U.S. Senate. She'd been endorsed by President Trump, Letlow defeating State Treasurer John Fleming in a runoff after the two finished ahead of incumbent Senator Bill Cassidy in the May 16th GOP primary. 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
1: Hey, you know all of you out there who think I'm a black ops disinformation artist? That's quite a few, actually. That guy wrote the article. Well, I have now given you a photo op that can go with that article. If you will go up to my website right now, that would be www.artbell.com, and just look on the left-hand side of the main page. You'll see something says Studio Cam. Click on that, and I would call this the photo op of a lifetime. What you see there is the real thing. It's unscum all the way, and that's all I'll say. But I would say this photograph, along with the black ops indictment, would sort of go together quite well. good morning.
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1: Tell you one other cool thing about the studio cam, and that is that I am going to replace the present studio cam cameras with the higher resolution Howard Industries cameras in the next few days. I'm sure by next week, it's already, what is today anyway, Friday. Good Lord, is it already Friday? Hey, Greg Braden's going to be on tonight. Oh, Monday night, I'm going to have a guest on the Titanic. He's Captain Jim Clary. And this movie now is headed, for the biggest seller of all time. I think it's about to challenge for that. Already internationally it is. But even domestically, it is about to break the Star Wars barrier and probably will be the biggest earner of all time. And so there's a lot of interest about the Titanic. What an incredible, incredible motion picture that is. And so we're going to bring on an expert about the Titanic. That'll be on Monday. Listen, I can read you small portions of this. Mr. Bell, I am a time traveler. Please, you must read on. This is in bold. If you read any of this over the air, do not read the following. And there follows 2-3 paragraphs that I will not read. And at the bottom he says, these must not be posted on your website or mentioned on your 2 radio programs until after September 12, 1998. Lives will end if you cannot or choose not to heed this warning. Failure to heed this warning will result in catastrophic events culminating with a possible death of thousands of men, women, and children. If you wish, you may read the remaining portion of this letter over the air. As stated, I am a time traveler. Although we refer to it as riding the wave, I am a U.S. citizen born in 1964. I am nearly 40 years old. In 1983, I enlisted in the U.S. Army. It was shortly after my enlistment and before completing basic training that I was first approached by those I now refer to as simply my friends. This group does not consist of aliens nor interdimensional beings. They are human. I have learned over the years that not everyone can safely travel the wave. And I was first approached, I was told, due to an unusually large amount of some chemical that naturally occurs in the human body, it somehow aids in the time travel process. My friends told me what chemical it was back then. That was many years ago, and I've long since forgotten the name of the stuff. I think it has some copper or something in it. I've since learned that when I enlisted in the U.S. Army, my friends gained a large amount of information about me, my genetic history, and so forth. And it was this information that changed my life forever. I have traveled the wave 16 times on various missions for my friends. But 5 days ago, while I was back in 1999, I stumbled across some information I wish I never had. My life is no longer guaranteed. I find that my friends are far from true. The information proves that my friends are members of an organization that I see referred to only as the Club. I have no doubt, however, that this group is in fact the same group that others have called MJ-12. I am now virtually a fugitive. I was arrested and began to see that I was going to be killed, so I escaped from my friends 2 days ago, June 21st, 1999. Before I rode the wave back to 1998, I prepared a packet of information, including names, dates, even some photographs. I have arranged for a friend for this packet to be forwarded to you and a few others in the event of my untimely death or disappearance. Please keep in mind, this packet was left with a very trustworthy individual 2 days ago, June 21st, 1999. As I have now disappeared, I'm confident the packet will find its way to your hands. I will not remain in 1998. I took the chance to rest here so that I could pass on some vital information and take care of some personal duties. I will not reveal in what time period I intend to live, but I will on occasion come back to check into this time period. To aid in proving the veracity of the information I have revealed to you in this letter, I will now reveal a few things further. I am keeping back a few things that I do think it is now wise to reveal. 1. President Clinton will pass through this current scandal and the next as well. Look for the words Hollow Oaks, that's Hollow Oaks, to be associated with the next scandal. 2. President Clinton will not finish his second term. He will resign due to health problems soon after the Hollow Oaks scandal. President Gore will lead his rejuvenated Democratic Party as well as the nation to bringing not one, but 2 new states into the Union. 3. A A man named Brown will appear to be a strong candidate for the Republican presidential nomination to run against President Gore. However, the ticket in 2000 will be Quayle Bush. Wow. Four, it is far better to live in a world where Saddam is in power in Iraq. Watch for this quote to appear as a headline in the Washington Post. You will not believe who said this. Just a few more quick notes. One, time travel need not be achieved solely by mechanical means. I use only a small electromagnetic tuner and my developed abilities to ride the wave with ease, too. I have been sent on 16 missions for my friends over the years. The packet I mentioned above contains the logbook that I secretly kept while on the missions. Three, it is unbelievably difficult to create the feared time paradox. On my second mission, we tried to create the paradox. We could not. Time is like a river, ever flowing and changing, but always moving forward. Four, I was a big fan of your late night TV talk show. I have several on RDVD, whatever that is. My late night TV talk show, please. Mr. Bell, I hope to never have to contact you again. When you get my packet, I trust you will do what needs to be done. This may be a bit of a cop-out on my part, but I deserve a normal life. I can no longer be part of this. May God forgive me if I am making a mistake, but I'm going to try to lose myself in my chosen time. If I am successful, I will live and die a normal life. May God bless you in the upcoming times. Signed, a refugee from 1999. And then, of course, there are the three paragraphs I am asked not to read, which I will honor. I would ask, Keith, if you're out there, would you take the portions of this that can be read, that I just read, and post them on the website, please? I considered this to be a very serious letter, particularly the portion, unfortunately, that I can't read you. But even that portion which I did read you, I consider to be quite serious and, at the very least, very fascinating. Wonder what you think. East of the Rockies, you're on the air. Hello. Hello?
5: Bill?
1: Yes.
5: Okay.
1: Turn your radio off, please.
5: I'm sorry. I love your show. You're a wonderful man.
1: Well, I'm different.
5: Hey, I had a question for you.
1: Sure. Where are you, by the way?
5: I'm in Kansas City.
1: Okay.
5: I'm not very religious, but I was wondering what your thoughts were on all the changes going on and the oceans and everything. Do you think this has anything related to like the Bible-ish countdown type of stuff?
1: You mean like the last days?
5: Yeah.
1: I'll answer that this way. I am not a very traditionally religious person myself. I am a spiritual person. I think I'm quite spiritual, but in the classic sense of the God of the Bible and the Bible and so forth, I'm certainly not what one would call devout. I think there is a creator. I believe in a creator. I no longer call myself a Christian because when I do, people get angry and say, with what you believe, you can't be a Christian. Well, all right, so I am whatever I am. I think something is coming. That's why I wrote the book I wrote. I wrote a book called The Quickening, by the way. I should tell you how to get that. I haven't done that in a long time. And it outlined what virtually is going on right now in the world about, well, now over a year ago, huh? So I'm sorry, I can't give you a religiously based take on what I think is coming. I just think something is coming, a big change is coming, and pretty soon. West of the Rockies, you're on the air. Hi.
6: Hi, Art.
1: Hello.
6: I'm here calling from Boulder, Colorado.
1: Yes, sir.
6: Concerning the big picture.
1: The big picture, yes. Are you familiar with what's been going on in Colorado tonight?
6: I've been hearing about it, but I personally haven't seen it.
1: Okay.
6: The great discontinuity is what Adames calls it. And what we have are a bunch of small steps that are engineered, these natural catastrophes, by leading up to a big event that's coming. And the organization is called Omega Plus. If you want to know who they are, take the zero from Omega and put a plus in the middle of it. Draw a little right-hand flag at the top of the plus. Then rotate it and do it again.
1: Oh, no, that's a lot of work.
6: Yeah, what you come up with is the swastika.
1: Oh, I see.
6: This is Omega Plus.
1: So they are the Germans reborn.
6: No.
1: The Nazis.
6: We beat the Germans, but these are the Nazis.
1: These are the Nazis that escaped to South America somewhere.
6: I believe they escaped to Southeast Asia, a place
1: Southeast
6: called Vietnam.
1: Asia. Vietnam?
6: And then in 1974, I think they escaped from Vietnam and moved their headquarters to world-famous Boulder, Colorado.
1: All right. I think I've had enough of that. From Vietnam during the war years, right, great site location, to Boulder, Colorado, where now no doubt you think they are responsible for these incredible fireballs streaking across your skies this night and so many others. Wildcard Line, you're on the air. Hi.
10: Good morning, Art. I'm calling from the Midwest, and I'd like to remain anonymous if I could.
1: You could.
10: In the fall of 1976, I was the individual that released the MJ-12 briefing document and Truman's letter to the public.
1: You did?
10: Yes, sir.
1: In what manner did you do that? First of all, let's back up. Where did you get the document?
10: I got the document where I was assigned. I was a clerk for one of the military agencies in Washington, D.C.
1: All right.
10: And I worked for a four-star admiral in a government leased building in Arlington, Virginia.
1: All right.
10: And I had been ordered to destroy that document along with a whole bunch of others and several drawers worth, and came across that. I had the chance to make a photocopy of the briefing document, the president's letter, and the first page of a operations manual, but didn't feel I had time to make copies of other documents that were in the drawers.
1: What did you do with the copy?
10: I took it home, read it over quite a few times, obviously, and decided that it needed to be made public. And I took it to an organization in the Washington, D.C. area that I believed would have the facility or the way to make that happen. And obviously it did. I think the document went through a number of different hands and times and places before it got released in the form that most people know of it now. The place that I was working at in D.C. was a very high-level military office. The admiral that I worked for reported directly to the Joint Chiefs of Staff and to the Chief of Naval Operations.
1: So what you did was very much like what Daniel Ellsberg did with the Pentagon Papers.
10: It's an interesting analogy.
1: Yes, it is. How much thinking and consideration did you give it before you made these public?
10: Quite a bit, because first of all, reading that, what I read in there was just out of my parameter of life, you know? I had never heard of that type of thing before. I came from a fairly religious background. Such a thing wasn't even considered, what was being talked about in that
1: document. Do you believe that document, the MJ-12 document, to be absolutely authentic?
10: Absolutely. And the reason I do was not only, you know, where it was and how it was treated and how it was handled, you know, the general handling of it, there were names and individuals in the files that were associated with it that were more current, and specifically people.
1: Are there any documents that you did not turn over that you still retain?
10: No, sir. At that time, I was really concerned about being found out after having released it.
1: Yeah, you sound scared now. You also sound young. How old are you?
10: Appreciate the young part. I'm in my mid-40s. I am scared about this, obviously.
1: Obviously.
10: I have talked to one other individual who researches this type of thing, but I really don't, you know, who I am and what I'm about is not as important as what was in that document.
1: Of course not.
10: And the specific reason I'm calling this morning is there was an individual military at that time, I believe, individual in cover letters to that document that is still alive today and I think has an obligation to come forward with what he knows. I won't name him specifically, but I'll give a clue. And the clue is that individual turned down

0: I understand.
1: I want him to talk about what he knows.
0: All right. All right. Do you remember, you should be just barely old enough, or if not, you probably saw the movie. Do you remember the Nixon administration? Remember the scandal?
1: Yes, sir.
0: You remember the operative who was feeding Woodward and Bernstein the information at the Washington Post? They called him Deep Throat, I think, right?
1: Mm-hmm.
0: From now on, when you can communicate with me, send me email or send me a letter or whatever you might do to back this story up, which I hope you will do, I want you to refer to yourself as Deep Doo-Doo.
1: No, I don't like that.
0: Well, it's what you'll be in if you get caught, so I think
1: I'll
0: it
1: tell
0: fits.
1: You what.
0: Right. I got to go.
1: I'll give you a different name.
0: All right.
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9: New strikes. I'm Deborah Valentine, Fox News. The U.S. launching new airstrikes against Iran in retaliation for Iran strikes. Fox's Chanley Painter has the latest.
10: The U.S. military launching new additional strikes on Iranian sites around the Strait of Hormuz. Officials say it's in response to continued Iranian aggression, including a drone launch against the U.S. base in Bahrain and two ship attacks in the vital waterway. Tonight's strikes targeted Iranian air defenses, drone storage facilities, and surface-to-air missile systems. Iran's military saying it targeted U.S. assets in Kuwait and Bahrain with missiles and drones. The latest round of fighting is further straining an already fragile ceasefire and long-term peace talks. And President Trump issuing an ominous warning saying, quote, there may come a point when we are no longer able to be reasonable and will be forced to complete the job. He goes on to say, if that happens, Iran will no longer exist.
9: This also comes as Israel and Lebanon signed a ceasefire framework brokered by the U.S. Part of the new ceasefire agreement between Israel and Lebanon includes Hezbollah disarmament. Israel's ambassador to the United Nations, Danny Dunan, joining Fox News Live, explains the agreement's implementation.
11: We need the Lebanese army to deploy and to assume those positions. So it will be a gradual process. And at the end of this process, hopefully, if the implementation will be successful, we will not see Hezbollah next to our border. That is the most crucial point for us.
9: The U.S. helped broker the agreement.

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1: Once again, here I am. If you want that one in a million photo opportunity, that ties right into the Black Ops stuff. You'll see it up there on the website right now. The studio cam. I'm going to leave it there for about 22 minutes and then start it up live again.
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1: By the way, you'll recall that I posted a fax yesterday from the Nightline staff at ABC. An angry fax telling me that I should instruct my listeners to write to them and not tie up the fax machine at Nightline because they couldn't even get internal faxes sent. And so I did. I read the fax on the air. I posted it on the website. And I gave out their mailing address, as you recall, yesterday. Today, the Nightline staff decided they were going to send all of the faxes they received to me on my fax machine. Now, I caught it after about 26 pages or so. But look, and by the way, the faxes that they did send that did get through before I chopped the cord on my machine were all, I thought, very articulate, polite, reasoned faxes from a lot of you, asking for a very reasonable thing, that Dan Golden put on some pressure to ensure the Cydonia images would be taken. I thought it was all very reasonable. Nevertheless, they are engaging in fax war with me. And I would like to invite, if anybody from Nightline, from the Nightline staff, would like to come and go on the air. The whole intent of this was not to annoy you or to lock up your fax machine, but rather to have you ask some questions. You know, it wasn't just to engage in the beginning of the fax wars. No, not at all. We did this for a very genuine reason, and I'm wondering. I thought it might be interesting to get somebody from Nightline to come on the air and address the actual question And the reason for doing all that faxing, so I don't want a war with Nightline. I don't see any reason for them to be acting in that manner. And again, I say, read the faxes, folks. Don't just look at the numbers back there at Nightline. Read the faxes and see if you don't feel yourself. This is a big story and one deserves your attention. So there you have it. Also, the time traveler fax that I read, boy, Keith is good. It's already up there. The portion that I could not read on the air, was asked not to, is blacked out, just like in a Freedom of Information Act that you would you'd receive back from the government. You know, the part you really want to read is blacked out. But the rest of it, that which I read, is there for your perusal on my website now. Again, it's, of course, www.artbell.com. From the Denver Post in January, a mysterious object lit up the night sky and up and down the Front Range early Sunday, then startled witnesses with a deafening explosion. There was no official explanation about the object Sunday. Military spokesmen denied the object was a military aircraft. Of course they did. Local scientists speculated it could have been a meteor or maybe illegal fireworks. Douglas County resident Gunnar Haars witnessed the phenomena around 12:15 a.m., quote, "All of a sudden, there was an impact that shook the house, and then a double explosion immediately after the impact." Said Haars, quote, "I don't know if a meteorite makes that noise, but I do know that my house was shaking," end quote. Boy, there sure is a lot of this going on, isn't there? In International Line, you're on the air. Good. Oh, here's more echo. Hold on a minute. See, I'll get rid of the echo. Hello there. You're on the air.
8: Hi.
1: Hi.
8: This is Chris from Courtney, British Columbia.
1: Well, welcome.
8: I'd really like to know what your thought was on the UPN video, the alien in Lake County.
1: Look, as far as I'm concerned, it was a joke, and not a very funny joke, and a damaging joke to ufology, and I think that a lot of the individuals, Daryl Sims, Stan Friedman, a lot of other people are going to, in other words, you've not heard the end of this.
8: Yeah, because if you watch them, they didn't make any real reference to the video when they were talking. It sounded like they just got put in there for...
1: Oh, look, hey, look, we don't have to guess about that one. I had these gentlemen on the air, and they said that's exactly right. They were interviewed prior to, and they never even, as a matter of fact, when I talked to Stanton first, he hadn't even seen the program.
8: Yeah, it's garbage. Okay, thanks a lot.
1: Yeah, you're welcome. So that's my feelings. West of the Rockies, you're on the air.
9: Hi, hold on, let me get my radio here.
1: Yeah, turn that sucker off.
9: Hi, how are you, Art? This is Brian from Phoenix.
1: Hi, Brian.
9: Let's see here. I sent you a CD with my song, The Quickening, on there. Did you get it yet?
1: I did indeed.
9: You did?
1: Yes.
9: Well, did you like it? Now, if you didn't like it, you could tell me. I won't be heartbroken.
1: You didn't ask me whether I listened yet.
9: Oh, okay. Well, did you listen to it?
1: No, I haven't, but I haven't listened.
9: Okay, well,
1: But I will.
9: Sneak it on there on your show there. It'd be really neat.
1: Well, I all artists think it would be neat. I will listen to it, and if I think it's cool, I'll play it.
9: Okay.
1: All right?
9: Thanks, Art.
1: Okay.
9: All right, you
1: take care. Yeah, The Quickening. East of the Rockies, you're on the air. Hi.
10: How you doing, Art?
1: I'm doing.
10: Okay. First of all, can I get your address, please? Your home address? I was going to write you a letter.
1: Yes, I will give it to you. Are you ready?
10: Yes, sir.
1: It is Art Bell, P.O. Box 4.
10: P.O. Box
1: 4755.
10: 4755.
1: In Pahrump.
10: P-H-R-U-M-P?
1: Close. P-A-H.
10: Oh, P-A-H.
1: R-U-M-P. Someday somebody's going to spell it right. Pahrump, Nevada, zip code 89041.
10: 89. 0441.
1: Yes. Dash 4755.
10: Dash 4755.
1: Yes. You don't put that on there. People go postal.
10: Oh, okay. Do you remember the other night you were talking about negative, they might need some kind of negative forced to go into to use for like time travel or whatever.
1: With Professor Kaku, he suggested that a negative matter, if we could find it, would allow time travel now without great amounts of energy. Yes, that is correct.
10: Have you heard of sprites in the atmosphere?
1: I've heard of them, yes.
10: Okay, they believe that that's negative matter because it shoots, instead of going down towards the Earth, you know, during electrical storms.
1: It goes up, and it, in fact, even out of the atmosphere.
10: At right. Times,
1: yeah.
10: Mm-hmm. Uh-huh. It's very fascinating.
1: I wonder how you would catch a sprite. I mean, that's sort of the reverse of the Ben Franklin experiment. And if you caught a sprite, you might not like it.
10: True. Very true. It's very, very fascinating. You're going to be very surprised at this letter that I want to send you. It's I almost have proof and almost believe that I know how the pyramids were built.
1: Well, I'm not surprised. It's hard to surprise me anymore.
10: When they open up the down there near the Hall of Records, when I send you this letter, then it'll be documented what it is. Because when I had a lot of dreams when I was a small child.
1: Well, I'll tell you right now. If you believe, and I bet you do, the Hall of Records, as Casey predicted, would be below the left paw of the Sphinx, right?
10: Right.
1: Dr. Zahi Awas would say you're crazy as a loon.
10: Yeah, he would. But it's there for a fact, and it's rather unique how these extra large ships that they're seeing. There's things that's on there that they use anti-gravity devices, but it's something that they use energy from the Earth, if you can understand, you know what I'm talking about there.
1: Well, I do. There are many people, thank you, who feel that the pyramids are a source of energy or a focusing of energy. Now, here's an interesting fact. Hi, Art. These ships that are being spotted around the western U.S. Now, he says ships, right? They're fireballs. Well, whatever they are. Around the western U.S. are the reconnaissance ships attached to the invasion force now being positioned about the planet. Their functions are to disable communications and cause confusion about what is taking place. Personally, I think they seem to be accomplishing their goals. Would you not agree? Well, not necessarily. One thing that I think we would notice would be an invasion force circling the planet, but who am I? West of the Rockies, you're on the air. Hello.
11: Well, good evening, Mr. Bell. This is Pete in Portland.
1: Hi, Pete. What's up?
11: No booms or bolides as far as I can tell over here. Just walked home from work about an hour ago.
1: Good. Glad you made it safely back.
11: Yes. Before I talk about time travel, maybe next time you start a fax war, you could ask the faxers to include some sort of legal phrase like, this is a private communication intended not to be retransmitted by fax, except within your organization, something like
1: Nobody
11: that.
1: Nobody pays any attention to that crap anyway.
11: Yeah, well. time travel. I listened to Dr. Kaku's interview the other day.
1: Yes.
11: And I found it very interesting, although I have a few bones to pick with him. And one thing about time travel, though, is what if the entire cosmos is a big, giant time machine, about 15 billion...
1: Well, it is
11: billion,
1: a giant. It is a giant.
11: And it's turned on.
1: It is turned on. You're right on both counts. Everything is moving outward. I tend not to embrace the Big Bang Theory. I'm sorry. I just don't buy it. In other words, there was nothing. There was an object smaller than a quark. It became an apple. It became a basketball. It became all the suns and planets that are everywhere now, out 15 billion miles. All that matter from something less than the size of a quark, I don't buy it. It reads like something out of a poor version of Star Trek to me. I don't buy it. I really don't buy the Big Bang thing. A wild card line, you're on the air. Hello.
12: Hi, how you doing, Art? My name is Kieran. I'm calling from Tampa, Florida.
1: Tampa, all right.
12: Hey, I've been trying to get a hold of you for a real long time. It's like almost impossible.
1: Well, I'm glad you called. Beginning Monday, we are going to be on WFLA.
12: Oh, really?
1: Oh, really?
12: Oh, that's great. That's great. I'll have to check and see exactly what station that is. I'm a musician myself. I listen to a lot of rock music. We play rock music and stuff, but I mean, you know, I listen to your show as often as possible. I work nights, so I'm up at night late anyway, so I listen, and I'm able to. But there's been a story I've been wanting to tell you for so long, and I've been trying to get through, and there's been the subject matter that had arisen on one of your previous shows would have been exactly what would have been talked about, but this is open discussion, right?
1: It is, so lay it on me.
12: Well, when I was a kid, I was probably around 8, 9 years old. This was in Charleston, West Virginia, where I grew up.
1: Right.
12: I'm 27 now. And there was this field of woods that we always used to play around, and we just called it the field.
1: Yes.
12: And it was just a bunch of woods.
1: Right.
12: And a friend of mine, Sam, and I, we were up one night. He was spending the night at my parents' house. And we had noticed really, really strange brightness in the air. And then there was a slam in the woods, just
1: yes.
12: like you'd hear in a car crash.
1: Right.
12: The whole neighborhood freaked out. Nobody really paid any attention to it. But there was like a dim glow over in the side.
1: Oh, boy.
12: And we were playing. We used to play in that area the whole time. The next day, the police and a bunch of cars, and unmarked cars, real freaked out government-looking dudes, you know?
1: Yeah.
12: They were all there. That entire area was taped off. It was all taped off and cordoned off. No one was allowed to go there. We weren't even allowed to play there.
1: Men in black.
12: Yeah. And then later on, in a few weeks later, they plowed all that woods out. They brought equipment in and plowed all that woods out and cleared out the clearing. And the one place there is still inaccessible. It's a restricted area now.
1: Even now?
12: You're not allowed to go there.
1: Well, then go there and take a photograph for me.
12: I would love to, and I would send it. Your caller just gave the address, and I'd love to. We noticed a bunch of marked changes, in the environment. Vegetation in that area doesn't grow anymore in that specific area.
1: Well, I ask again, go take a picture for me.
12: I will do that.
1: All right, send it off to me, and we'll go from there. You know me. For as long as I'm able, I'll keep doing whatever it is that this radio program, this path, leads me down. What other fun can there be in life, right? East of the Rockies, you're on the air.
13: Hello.
1: Hello.
13: I guess I got an old program on here.
1: Really? Yeah. How could an old program be responding to you like this?
13: I don't know.
1: Yeah,
13: I guess I do have the radio.
1: Yeah. Now do you see why I say turn down your radio?
13: Yeah.
1: Okay. Good.
13: Anyway.
1: Where are you?
13: I'm in Dayton, Ohio, home of Hangar 18.
1: That is the home of Hangar 18, isn't it?
13: Yeah. I was very interested when I found that out myself. I got two things to say. First of all, the guy that was on last night talking about how everyone was going to be Christian at the end of the world, the actual statement is that we would all find out that we were having the same religion. It wasn't that we were all Christian. It was all realizing there was one religion. And second of all, about the letter from the time traveler.
1: Yes.
13: Isn't it possible that since he gave you that letter and you're talking about it on the air, that it could possibly be changing the events and it's not going to happen that way now?
1: Well, remember that there are key portions of that letter that I did not read.
13: Yeah.
1: And I presume he has enough knowledge, having traveled in time, to know what would and what would not create a paradox. He seemed not to think they were common at all, and that the information he did reveal would not create a paradox. So, what do I know?
13: Yeah.
1: I thought it was a good letter.
13: Yeah.
1: It gave specifics, things that we can look at coming up very soon that either will or won't happen. If they do, look out.
13: Yeah.
1: That it?
13: Yeah. Bye.
1: Well, appreciate the call. Thank you. That's why I read that letter, because I thought, you know, there were quite a few specifics in there. It is on the website if you want to get a look at it. There is a blacked out portion. Those would be the three paragraphs that I told you I cannot read. West of the Rockies, you are on the air. Hi.
14: Hi, Art. This is Crow in Hayward, California.
1: Yes, sir. Oh, that's the home of the Hayward Fault.
14: Oh, yeah, of course. It's only about a mile from here.
1: About a mile, huh?
14: Yeah. Yeah, I wanted to talk about...
1: If it ever really happens, could you call us up real quick so we could listen to your phone melt?
14: If it's not a tsunami, if that happens, I might end up in Modesto.
1: that's right.
14: I wanted to talk about Dr. Michikachu, but first I wanted to ask you about your theme song.
1: It's Michio Kaku, and my theme song. What about it?
14: Oh, the one you start your program off with.
1: Yes.
14: Is that from Midnight Run?
1: Midnight Express.
14: Midnight Express.
1: That's right.
14: Cool. That's the coolest song.
1: It's from
14: the night you
1: actually
14: got bounced off?
1: Actually, it's from the motion picture, and so the way you get it is to order the soundtrack to Midnight Express, and you get that.
14: Oh, cool.
1: It is a very cool song, actually. Look, I'm at a break point. It's our nickel, so you want to hold on?
14: Sure.
1: All right. Stay right where you are. Don't move, especially on that fault.
0: 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That was Art Bell hosting Coast to Coast AM on this Somewhere in Time.

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3: I'm Deborah Valentine. The U.S. launching new airstrikes against Iran in retaliation for Iran launching a second drone attack on a ship.
4: They attacked another ship in the Strait of Hormuz this morning, the MT Kiku. That's the name of the ship. That ship was carrying about 200,000 barrels of oil, and so it could have been a disaster in the Strait of Hormuz.
3: Fox's Jennifer Griffin also reports U.S. military shot down 9 attack drones fired at U.S. forces in Bahrain. Rescue efforts continue in Venezuela.
5: Hundreds of volunteers have shown up. So many people are here, they had to turn some away. The support is immense. Over $1 million worth of donations already in hand here at the warehouse.
3: Fox's Dana Marie McNichol reporting from a donation center in Doral, Florida, following two major earthquakes in Venezuela. 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
6: Why? 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
1: Oh, you're not going to believe this. I got a fact. Well, I'll tell you about it in a minute. This ought to be good, though. Keith, if you've got that handy, put it back on the front page so people can see it, would you please? On the latest news and web items.
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1: We've got a caller on the line. I need to finish this call. And then the author of the article entitled, Is Art Bell on Secret Government Black Op Payroll? Is online. He sent me a fax. I'll read you the fax. If you want to see this article saying that speculating that I might be on the Black Ops payroll, I did say indictment earlier. Indicts me, sort of. This person is on the line, and we're going to talk to him in a moment. West of the Rockies, you're back on the air. Hello.
11: Hi, Art. I was just wanted to kind of go along with you on what you were saying about the Big Bang Theory and stuff. I can't really get into it either. It doesn't seem possible that all the material in the universe could be squeezed down.
1: I'll tell you.
11: And all the energy.
1: You know how much I believe it? I believe it about as much as I do the tooth fairy now. You know,
11: yeah, really.
1: I mean, when I was really young, I left a tooth under the bed, and I always got a buck next morning.
11: It just doesn't make sense.
1: It doesn't make sense to me either.
11: Yeah.
1: But we're not physicists. What do we know?
11: That's true. And no disrespect to Dr. Michikaku.
1: Very good. Very well said, sir. All right. Thank you.
11: And thanks for the opportunity to say hi.
1: Take care. All right, now I just received the following facts. Let me read it verbatim. Art, I heard you talking about my Black Ops post at 12:30-ish. You said indictment. Like I said in my email last week, it was not that. And in fact, it was an old post that has resurfaced. It was simply speculation and actually a germ of an idea for a novel. I am a published novelist and short fiction writer with several books to my credit easily checked up on the web. That article was not an attack on you, so please stop saying that, because I'm getting a slew of hate email from that. In fact, I've gotten dozens of emails challenging me to go on the air with you. Signed, Michael Hemmingson, San Diego. So, I provided with a phone number, called Michael, author of the Black Ops post, and here he is. Michael, welcome to the program.
4: Hi, Art.
1: Let me get rid of the echo here, see if I can get rid of the echo. 1, 2, 3, 4, 4, 3, 2, that sounds better.
4: Okay.
1: All right, you are now on the air. I take it you stay up late.
4: Oh, yeah, I stay up late. I'm in the arts field, so...
1: I'm going to have to ask you to stay really good and close to the phone and kind of shout at us.
4: Oh, okay, how's that?
1: Oh, much better.
4: Much better, okay.
1: Yes. Now, this is some scenario you put together about me.
4: Well, you know, it was pretty funny. I think you read it last Monday on the air.
1: On the air, I did, and then put it on.
4: And I just turned the radio on.
1: Oh, you're kidding.
4: Yeah, I just turned it on, and I was going to go to bed early that night, and I was thinking... Man, that sounds like my writing.
1: My words, huh?
4: Yeah, and I called my girlfriend up, and she goes, doesn't that sound like... And she goes, don't you remember that article? And I went, oh, yeah, that is my writing.
1: Uh-huh.
4: But the thing was that I had posted that on several internet groups.
1: Yeah, but you know where it ended up, UFO Mind?
4: Yeah, I checked your webpage and found it there.
1: Now, UFO Mind is considered to be... a cut above all other such groups, you know, where really good information is sent. You're aware of that?
4: No, I was. I really haven't even checked that page out. I've heard of it, but I've never had the time to really check
1: it out. When did you write this wonderful work of fiction?
4: Well, it must have been, I think it was probably November, December of 96.
1: Of 96?
4: Yeah, I noticed that the posting said July of 97. I know I wrote it long before that, but I think it had been traveling and...
1: Little time compression there, Michael.
4: Well, yeah. But I think it had been reposted or bounced around because since then, you know, I usually get like one or two emails a month about it. Usually people saying, I agree with you, you know.
1: But it was so specific, you know, there I am, a talk show host, languishing in obscurity, a regional celebrity, but not known worldwide. Then all of a sudden I connect with the right guys in government, and shoom, the show goes.
4: Well, I was just kind of thinking about that, because I was reading your autobiography, and you were talking about, you know, your struggles earlier on.
1: But, Michael.
4: Yes.
1: Everybody. In show business, radio, television, motion pictures, whatever, they all struggle for years. Everybody thinks that people become, you know, like back in New York right now, for example. Mm-hmm. They hear me in New York say I've been there, half a year or something, a little under half a year.
4: Yeah.
1: To them, I'm an overnight success. But I'll tell you, I'm an overnight success who's been at it for about 35 years.
4: Right.
1: See?
4: Well, my idea, I mean, and like it was just a speculation. I wasn't going after you or anything, but...
1: Oh, but you should see the emails I get as a result of that.
4: and the emails I've been getting. But it just seemed to me, I mean, I don't know, I mean, do you ever... of course you probably think about this, but it just seems to me, I've been listening to you for about 2 years now. My mother has been telling me to listen to you for 5 years, and I...
1: Your own mother?
4: Yeah, you know, my own mother. She's
1: see?
4: A great fan of yours, and she's... probably listening right now.
1: Well, that probably means she's involved.
4: Oh, of course. And it just seems to me, I mean, it seems like a lot of your guests seem to be coming into strange peril. And
1: I never come into peril.
4: Well, not that we know.
1: Was the real thrust of the article. Wasn't, in other words... people around me falling like cordwood, but here I still stand.
4: Yeah, like David Oates' house. And mm-hmm. I guess he lives here in San Diego.
1: He does. Then there is Richard Hoagland.
4: Hoagland and the Stephen Greer thing. And
1: mm-hmm.
4: and some guys in dark suits are going to break into my office right now.
1: So well, you know, I mean, words, Michael, have consequences. Now, let's admit something to the audience.
4: Okay.
1: Before the Washington Post even came out to talk with me, to interview me, which they did a few days ago.
4: And they contacted me, too.
1: Who did they go to? They went right to Michael Hemmingson in San Diego. Find out if it was... Well, actually, I don't know. Let me ask you, what did the Washington Post ask you?
4: Actually, all he... the guy, I think his name was Mark Fisher.
1: That's right.
4: He basically, he asked me why did I write it, and he was mainly interested in people's, if I was getting feedback from it.
1: Yeah,
4: which I told him, yeah, I was.
1: Do you still, as the Post would say, stand by your story?
4: I stand by my story as a speculation, not as an attack. Merely as could it be possible?
1: Can you understand that a lot of people reading your story, your speculation, would embrace it as fact?
4: I could understand that, but having gone, when I went on your webpage to reread it again, of something I wrote a year ago, and riddled with typos, too, because I was probably up late at night when I did it, I'm not sure if they would actually think I was being serious, or if it was just merely a speculation, not as, oh, yes, Art Bell is a CIA agent or something like that.
1: That this regional talk show host would meet up with these MIB types, and they would say, let's not stop him. It is decided, your words, quote, let's make him bigger for our purposes.
4: Well, I'm not too sure about your history. As I understand it, you originally... when you were regional, your show was more political in nature. You weren't discussing
1: aliens. Years and years ago, but it has been into the paranormal now for many years.
4: And hasn't your
1: and by the way, I might add, it moved over there as a natural course of events, slowly.
4: Okay.
1: With what the audience wanted. I wanted it too. It was a happy little marriage where we just began to tackle topics that other people don't tackle.
4: Right.
1: And obviously, you too must have some interest in these areas. You wouldn't be posting in those news groups.
4: Oh, well, definitely. When I started listening to your show, I was hooked because I was interested in those areas, which I guess is the reason for your great success. I mean, a lot of people are probably having those interests. But I think maybe a lot of people also might think, well, because you discuss, or your guests who are meeting strange occurrences and lawsuits and death threats and cancer and everything else, I mean, I'm sure maybe many of your listeners are thinking, well, what's happening to these people after they come onto the show? And
1: why does Bell still live?
4: Well, see, my mom thinks you put up that webcam because just to make sure in case something happened to you. You know we're all watching it.
1: Oh, in other words, as protection for myself.
4: Yeah.
1: So that at the very least, you would see the guy in the black suit with the...
4: Or at least as a deterrent, they're like, well...
1: Do you favor conspiracies? Do you sort of move in those circles?
4: Oh yeah, I'm very interested in conspiracies, and in fact they tend to fuel my paranoia a little too much. I was actually the other night you had some guest who was our caller who said he was listening to you in prison.
1: That's right.
4: And that's my computer.
1: That was your computer?
4: Yeah. Well, one of them is an old Macintosh SE.
1: Macintosh, that explains
4: it. It's a little fast. And there's a writer who recently wrote this great novel about being in prison, and I was talking to him, and I started talking about you, and he said, oh yeah, we all listen to him all the time, and I can just imagine people being in prison listening to your show, and their paranoia is being fueled too,
1: Well, I suppose so. It also mentions here two of his frequent guests are Linda Moulton Howe and Whitley Strieber, both of whom have been known operatives of the CIA on UFO disinformation. Now, where did you get that?
4: Okay, well, that information.
1: I mean, that's pretty
4: stuff I got off the net from doing research.
1: I don't think the word indictment is too strong. I mean, you're not a federal jury, of course, but a grand jury, but. But it is a kind of an indictment when you accuse somebody of being CIA and UFO disinformation artists.
4: Yeah, that's probably bad scholarly work on my part. I should have did a reference to where I heard about that, which is on a couple of pages, the All-Seeing Eye. I don't know if you ever seen that webpage.
1: The All-Seeing Eye webpage. No. So in other words, you're telling me you got this from some other webpage.
4: Yeah.
1: But see, the way you write it, to repeat again, two of his frequent guests are Lynn Wotenhau and Whitley Strieber, both of whom have been known operatives of the CIA on UFO disinformation. I would say that's a rather strong and direct and doesn't represent itself as having come from an unattributable source or a website or, you know, whatever.
4: Yeah, well, probably a grave mistake on my part, but I mean, I'm a great fan of Whitley's, but every time when I become fascinated with someone as Whitley, I'll do some research on him, and I pick up all these things. I mean, they're everywhere. A lot of people seem to believe that he is some operative of some sort.
1: He just seems like a guy to me.
4: Yeah, he seems like a great guy to me too. But I was, you know, it seems that a lot of people seem to think that.
1: Well, Michael,
4: not that I think that, but.
1: Not that you think that?
4: Well, you know,
1: you mean you're withdrawing that?
4: I'm withdrawing an accusation, but I'm not withdrawing, you know, a sort of speculation. I mean, there's nothing wrong with speculation to say, well, you know, maybe
1: well, no, there isn't. But you wrote it not as a speculative statement, but as a statement of fact, Michael.
4: Right.
1: So you're withdrawing.
4: I'm withdrawing my attack on that. I'm just saying that my post is a speculation only.
1: Do you have any idea what you've done to my life, Michael?
4: No, I don't, Art. But
1: I mean, can you possibly imagine what kind of letters and email and stuff I get that now that people think I'm a black ops guy?
4: Oh, come on, no more than you get before, that you've gotten before. I've heard people.
1: No, but you lay the foundation for everybody to grasp this and embrace it as shoaling up their belief system.
4: Okay, are you a black ops guy?
1: Of course. Listen, you're on the web, right?
4: I'm on the web everywhere.
1: Everywhere. Well, what I recommend to you is that you go up to the web, and I have left it up there longer than I thought I was going to. Have you seen my my studio cam shot tonight?
4: Not tonight, no.
1: Oh, you haven't?
4: No. I heard you talking about it. I just caught part of it. That's why I sent you that fax. So
1: I see.
4: What's going on?
1: Well, I don't want to give it all away. I'll leave it up there long enough for you to go and take a look, but it would certainly underscore everything that you've written.
4: Okay, so you're dressed in a black suit with dark glasses.
1: Oh, it's more than that, Michael. I wear black a lot. My audience will tell you that. But, I mean, this is far more serious than that. Nevertheless, Michael, you've ruined my life.
4: I haven't ruined your life,
1: Arthur. You have.
4: I have not.
1: This has circulated everywhere. Now it's probably even going to be in the damn Washington Post.
4: Well, you know, we'll bounce back from it.
1: Well,
4: but speaking of which,
1: tongue in cheek, yes, a little bit, but you know, you asked me, are you government black ops? And my answer is, oh yeah, sure. What else am I going to say?
4: A lot of people are going to believe that.
1: If I say no, what a joke! Come on, why would you even write this kind of crap? Then what do you think people will think? There's no way out of this, Michael, for me. No way. Once you write something like that, it is like an indictment. Because, as I told you, people take it and they embrace it and use it to prop up their already sort of twisted belief systems about me. And now I've got to live with that for the rest of my life.
4: I'm sorry, Art.
1: All right, Michael.
4: But, you know, to show you how much I love your show, I'm producing a play with you as sound design in it.
1: You're doing what?
4: I have a character calling you on calling your show in the play.
1: Oh,
4: talking about her hybrid alien children. She's kind of an offshoot of Pamela.
1: Pamela?
4: Yeah.
1: The lizard?
4: The lizard queen.
1: Oh, my. And this play, where do you intend to, What hopes do you have for it?
4: Well, it's just the characters are in a motel room and they're meeting for sex and they're listening to your show. So it's, you know, Art Bell and sex, which is
1: Art Bell and sex.
4: Yeah, it's good
1: together.
4: Yeah.
1: During my program.
4: During your program? Well, I mean they're late at night in the hotel room.
1: Oh, God knows how much of that goes on across the country at these hours. Anyway,
4: I think it does. I mean, I've been in motel rooms for sex listening to your show. So.
1: Michael, you've been in motel rooms having sex listening to my show?
4: Oh, yeah. Well, I mean, also in my own home. I mean, you just, sex and Art Bell go hand in hand. They do. I don't know why. You know. And my girlfriend can't stand listening to you. I just tell her, you know, there's something about your voice. That, you know.
1: Well, doesn't that take away from the magic of the moment or something?
4: No, not at all. It's a great ambiance sort of thing. So I decided to write a play about that. That would kind of embrace that.
1: So great. So we go from posts on UFO Mind to a full scale play. You're really trying to ruin me, huh?
4: I'm not trying to ruin you. I'm this was an act of admiration.
1: Oh, right.

0: Well, all right. In honor of your coming up here to confess, I have reposted on the front page your indictment.
1: Okay. I'm sure I'm going to get a lot of emails about it.
0: Later, Michael.
1: Thanks, Art.
0: Yeah, there's the guy who wrote it. Good night, all.

0: My husband is a veteran, and he was injured in the line of duty.
1: It happened while I was deployed to Iraq. We were stopped at a checkpoint, and then all of a sudden, there was a loud explosion. An IED detonated 3 feet from my face.
0: It was bad.
1: I remember thinking, who's going to take care of my wife and daughter?
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7: More strikes in the Strait. I'm Deborah Valentine, Fox News. The U.S. launching new airstrikes against Iran in retaliation for Iran's strikes. Fox's Chanley Painter.
8: The U.S. military launching new additional strikes on Iranian sites around the Strait of Hormuz. Officials say it's in response to continued Iranian aggression. The strikes targeted Iran's air defenses, drone storage facilities, cruise missiles, targeting radars, mine-laying capabilities, and surface-to-air missile systems. And sirens are sounding in Bahrain and Kuwait in what appears to be a retaliatory attack by Iran. The latest fighting is further straining an already fragile ceasefire and long-term peace talks. The escalation began on Thursday when Tehran attacked a cargo ship with a drone in the vital waterway. The U.S. responded with airstrikes on western Iran. Iran retaliated by targeting a U.S. base in Bahrain.
7: U.S. forces in Bahrain shot down 9 Iranian drones fired at U.S. forces there. No injuries reported. Israel and Lebanon signing a framework agreement for peace, which Hezbollah's leader is rejecting.
9: One of the biggest sticking points surrounding a long-term U.S.-Iran deal is the ongoing conflict involving Israeli forces and the Iranian-backed militant group Hezbollah. Israel and Lebanon just signed a deal that would see the IDF pull their troops out of 2 areas in southern Lebanon. The idea is for Lebanese soldiers to take control over areas that are currently being held by Israel.
10: They believe that they actually own Lebanon, but Lebanon belongs to the Lebanese people, not to the Iranian people. So it is about time that Lebanon will gain independence and will assume full control of their territory.
9: Israeli ambassador to the UN Danny Danon tells Fox News it's a gradual process, but they have no motivation to stay in southern Lebanon.
7: Fox's Jeff Paul reporting from Tel Aviv, Israel. 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
2: President Trump is Saturday announcing his pick to lead ICE, Immigration and Customs Enforcement.
3: President Trump says he's tapping former Oklahoma State Trooper and ex-Marine Lance Schroyer to lead Immigration and Customs Enforcement. Posting on Truth Social, the president called Schroyer a patriot with decades of experience locking up the worst of the worst. The agency has not had a Senate-confirmed director since 2017, amid bitter political clashes over immigration enforcement. If confirmed, Schroyer would take over as backlash continues to grow over the president's crackdown. Carmen Roberts, Fox News.
2: Former acting ICE director Todd Lyons resigned in April. Lyons' departure months after the fatal shootings of Renee Good and Alex Preddy during anti-ICE unrest in Minneapolis. The U.S. military is on the ground in Venezuela to help with rescue efforts following this week's back-to-back earthquakes. Fox's Dana Marie McNichol reports from Florida.
4: South Florida answering the urgent call for help after Venezuela's deadly earthquakes. Hundreds of volunteers accepting donations, sorting and packing life saving supplies with Global Empowerment Mission. For many, this is personal. Back-to-back 7.2 and 7.5 magnitude earthquakes rocked Venezuela Wednesday night. An unknown number of survivors are still trapped under the rubble.
2: The death toll has reached 1,400 people and is expected to rise. At least another 70,000 people are reported missing. Thousands are injured. A 4.8 magnitude earthquake struck Japan near the Izu Islands. No injuries or major damage reported. That happened just before a 5.9 quake rocked Afghanistan. A magnitude 5.9 earthquake reportedly striking Afghanistan and reportedly felt from Kabul to northern Pakistan. No word yet on any deaths or significant damage. I'm Deborah Valentine. This is Fox News.
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10: Hello, folks. I'm Larry Kudlow. This is the Larry Kudlow Show. I don't know. We'll straighten this thing out in a minute. The thing that hooks into the switchboard. Anyway, you can hear me partly, or I can hear you partly. And it's great to be with you. We'll get the equipment straightened out in just a minute. 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You can hear us all across the country, around the world, throughout the solar system, including the Milky Way. There we go. I think we're going to hit. Now we got one. Let's see. We got the whole thing. One, two, three. Yeah, we got it. Okay. I knew we could do it. Thank you, Elias. Thanks for bearing with me, folks. So we're all set up now. And as I said, LarryKudlowShow.com, LarryKudlowShow.com. You can hear us all across the country, around the world, throughout the solar system, including the Milky Way. And by the way, please join us during the week. Fabulous Fox Business, 4 to 5 p.m. every day, Monday through Friday. Name of the show is Kudlow. If you can't make it at 4 for some crazy reason, just text your favorite 9-year-old, and she will show you how to DVR the show. Boy, that sounds great. Thank you, Elias. All right. I'm going to begin with some more on Mamdani. Been talking about Mamdani. Mamdani's anti-Semitism, his socialism, this baloney about rent controls, which will completely wreck the city of New York, and the fact that, you know, we're bleeding here because of what Mamdani is doing. We are bleeding. President Trump took off after him pretty tough yesterday. I enjoyed it thoroughly. The president was in great form. Over at the Faith and Freedom Conference, my pal Ralph Reed's group, been around a long time. Trump just tore into the anti-Semitic mayor, Zoran Mamdani. Socialism, communism, and anti-Semitism, they go together. Communism and anti-Semitism have always been close cousins down through the years. Close cousins. And Democrats don't seem to have regular Democrats, whoever they are. Schumer, Jeffries, I don't know. The only guy I see knocking him out is Fetterman on the front page of the New York Post today, or at least the lead story on the website. Good for John Fetterman. Mr. Trump said basically American greatness has been forged by people of faith. All people of faith. America is one nation under God, and we're not going to change that, the president said. He said he'll defend Christians and all Americans of faith, 100%. And referred to his executive orders signed early in his second term, reaffirming the fight against anti-Semitism or any other bigotry or persecution of people of faith. This is so important. The president argued that Democrats are trying to destroy traditional ways of life. He singled out Senator Chuck Schumer, who really is the leading, I guess, the leading Jewish office holder in the country as the Democratic leader, minority leader in the Senate. Schumer's afraid to fight. Here's Trump said, I watch Schumer. He's afraid to fight. I watch guys that are pretty normal and guys that we oppose. They're afraid to fight. The Democrats have taken a tremendous turn left. And as for the Mamdani Democratic Socialists of America, Mr. Trump called them godless communists and chided more traditional Democrats for not fighting this. And I'll quote him again directly, quote, so they're turning communists themselves, becoming a communist party. These are not social democrats. They're hardcore godless communists. They're godless communists. All communists are godless. They don't believe in God. This is the most serious threat to our country since its existence. Good for him. Well put, Mr. President. Well put. I mean, actually, if I had my druthers, I hope that President pounds even harder and more directly on the anti-Semitism of the Mandami crowd, which I believe is the animating and motivating and uniting message of Mandami socialism. That's right. It animates this group. All they talk about is Palestine. All they talk about is hatred for the state of Israel. This crazy woman, Chevalier, won her primary. She may be elected. I don't know that she can be sworn in, by the way, but that's a separate issue. The day after the awful massacre, the Hamas massacre of Israelis and others in 2023, October 7th, that next day, she's organizing a pro-Palestinian rally at Columbia University, the most disgusting thing, in New York City, the home of most Jewish people in the world outside of Israel. Mandami himself goes out of his way over and over again to make anti-Semitic remarks, not show up for Jewish events, talking about Palestine. He doesn't have anything to do with foreign policy. That's the irony. Mayor of New York, who cares what he says? He wants, he's going to arrest Benjamin Netanyahu, which he didn't. It's all of a piece. It's all of a piece. It animates the democratic socialists of America. And the sheer hatred and bigotry toward Jewish people and the state of Israel is the most corrosive and corrupt stain on this group and, frankly, the people that voted for them. And the great risk here is that this hatred and bigotry will spread through the rest of the country. In other words, it doesn't end in New York City. And we've already seen this. Crazy people running for the Senate in Maine. Crackpots running for the Senate in Michigan. Socialists running for mayor in L.A. Socialist mayor of Seattle, Chicago. Thing about bigotry and hatred is once it aims at one group, it can metastasize and infect many other groups as well. Believe me, Jewish people today can be Catholics and Presbyterians. It will be blacks and browns. It will be law-abiding immigrants. Who knows? There's no point. And as Mark Thiessen said, Mark Thiessen's a very good, he'll be on the show. He's coming up at the half hour as for our political discussion this morning. But the fact is, communism and anti-Semitism are close cousins. They always have been close cousins. And you look at their platform, I mean, and their platform is, of course, it's socialism or communism. End the U.S. Senate, stack the Supreme Court, nationalize large companies, open borders, defund the military, defund the police. This crazy rent control story here in New York City, we'll talk more about that in a few moments. High taxes, wealth confiscation, punishing success. The state is everything. That's why it's godless. The state is God in their view. Or it is a bastardized version of Islam, radical Islam, of a kind we've seen in this country attacking us. Radical Islam. Communism and anti-Semitism are very close cousins. I'll just say, I mean, I've been talking about this on the Fox show all week, but I want to raise it here. We have to stop this. We have to save America from the scourge of Mandamiism, It's anti-Semitism. It's socialism or communism. It's hatred of America. They don't like America. You know, again, this crazy woman, Chevalier, wiping her dirty hands on the American flag. Terrific. Just terrific. People have to stand up. I think it is tragic that somebody like Chuck Schumer, whom I know, we disagree on many, many political things, but I still would like to see him, hear him, come out full blast against Mondamism and its anti-Semitism and its socialism. If you're listening, Senator, come on. Get your backbone going. The only one I've heard really come out and attack them is John Fetterman, the senator from Pennsylvania, Democratic senator from Pennsylvania. And, of course, the Republicans have got to hammer away on this. The GOP, the party of freedom, the party of free enterprise, the party of economic opportunity, the party of tolerance, the party of faith. And I'm certain the GOP will use so many of these statements from Mondami and his followers. They'll run them up the flagpole during the election. Millions, tens, hundreds of millions of dollars will be spent. This stuff has to be stopped. We do not want it to metastasize. The anti-Semitism is the most corrosive part. It will ruin the city of New York. It is so demoralizing, and it is so cruel. But if it's going to become the tail that wags the dog of the Democratic Party, it will be most unfortunate. But I fear that Mondami and his socialists and his anti-Semites are now the driving force in Democratic Party politics. That is going to be a tragedy. We will talk more about this over the course of the show. I'm Kudlow. We'll be right back.
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10: I'll say it again. Anti-Semitism is the root of Mondami socialism, and it's destroying New York City. And I'll say this again, the Mondami AOC anti-Semitic tail is now wagging the entire Democratic Party dog. And I'll say it again, that anti-Semitism is the near cousin to communism and socialism. And we're stuck with all of it. And men and women of good faith got to stand up and fight this in both political parties. So far, the Democrats won't, with the exception of John Fetterman, senator from Pennsylvania. And, of course, this socialist platform is unbelievable and will drive New York even further down with poverty. Interestingly, on this rent control now, the rent freeze is very interesting. Mondami threatened this during the campaign, and I guess he's going to go for it. The question is, will the rent freeze hold up? Well, there'll be lawsuits. But Trump took off after this. I mean, look, the Trump companies, you know, they've been in the rental markets for a long time, not anymore, but certainly the president understands this as well as anybody. 14,000, the Trumps owned at one point 14,000 rent-stabilized apartments. But here's what he said at the Faith and Freedom Coalition yesterday in Washington. What the mayor doesn't say is that these buildings will soon turn into ghettos and slums, and that everybody will continue leaving New York. And as this spreads throughout the country, very much like an uncontrollable form of cancer, the country itself will be taken down. It will be third world, strictly third world. Look, you put these rent controls on, nobody can invest any money in keeping these apartments going. That's the whole problem. The government can't do it. The landlords, the owners, have to make a buck, even if it's a short buck, a small buck. And what's happening in New York is, I mean, there's stories all over how these rent-controlled apartments, rent-freeze apartments, they don't even have any energy. You know, the water, hot and cold water. It's impossible to live there. The paint peels. And no one wants to fix anything because you can't even charge a little bit of a profitable increase. Socialists don't understand this. They don't understand profit. They don't understand investment returns. But they don't understand how this hurts the very lower income, poor people they think they're helping. They're killing them. They won't let them live in decent places because of these silly rent controls and freezes. That's why socialism fails. It fails every time. I'm Kudlow. We'll stop now. We're going to do some politics. More on this on the other side of the break. Mondomism and socialism and anti-Semitism. What a grim, grim discussion.
9: Your health matters. Now, here's Yana Derulis.
17: A new study from the University of California, Irvine, published in Current Obesity Reports, suggests that a father's health way before conception may influence a child's future risk of obesity. Researchers found that factors such as diet, weight, stress, and lifestyle habits can affect child's health through both biological and environmental pathways. So health habits don't just benefit you, they may help shape the health and future of generations. Want to fight disease from the inside out? An anti-inflammatory diet is your secret weapon. 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
2: Fox News, I'm Deborah Valentine. The U.S. launching new airstrikes against Iran in retaliation for Iran's strikes. Here's Fox's Chanley Painter.
20: Strikes targeted Iran's air defenses, drone storage facilities, cruise missiles, targeting radars, mine-laying capabilities, and surface-to-air missile systems.
2: U.S. forces in Bahrain shot down 9 Iranian drones fired at U.S. forces there. No injuries reported. Meanwhile, Bahrain and Kuwait said today that Iran targeted their nations overnight with drone and missile fire after U.S. strikes hit Iran, both countries denouncing the attacks. Louisiana held a Senate primary runoff Saturday with another candidate backed by President Trump claiming victory. Republican Congresswoman Julia Letlow won Louisiana's GOP U.S. Senate primary Saturday. She defeated State Treasurer John Fleming in a runoff election. She'll face Democrat Jamie Davis in November. America's listening to Fox News.
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10: Well, we'll continue our discussion. Mondami AOC, anti-Semitic tail, now wagging the entire Democratic Party dog. Communism and anti-Semitism are close cousins. All of this, by the way, from our Fox Business Show, 4 to 5 p.m. every night. You can read this stuff in the New York Sun, by the way. I'll put a little plug in for the New York Sun. And my belief that anti-Semitism is the root of Mondami socialism. I know the socialism economics are bad enough, but in a sense, that's too easy. What makes this just awful, damaging, corrosive, demoralizing, is the anti-Semitism, hatred of Jewish people, bigotry, which I think is the animating driving force behind this. These people talk about it. They talk about it all the time. Anyway, we're going to talk to my pal David Webb, Fox News contributor to the David Webb Show on Sirius XM, longtime friend. We're looking. We have an APB out for Mark Thiessen. Are we calling him, or maybe Susan will find him? I don't know. David, welcome, my friend.
5: Anytime.
10: You know, Thiessen made a good point the other night on the show, on the TV show, about how socialism is the near cousin to anti-Semitism. Very interesting point throughout history. But in general, I don't know which is worse. I think, to be honest with you, the hatred and the bigotry of anti-Semitism is worse. I loved what the president said yesterday at Ralph Reed's conference. And, you know, hatred spreads, David. It spreads. I mean, it just metastasizes and undermines all of our values. I mean, that's the problem.
5: And beyond the hatred, there's the death count, the death toll that comes with both of those systems. There's a history that people don't often pay attention to, Larry, and that's in the Middle East. One, you've had Nazis who tried to work with the Grand Mufti of Jerusalem and others from World War II forward. But there is also a history of socialism and communism that worked its way into some quarters of the Middle East. They combine. It's a red, green, and now blue, because that's the Democrat color, but it's a red, green, and blue axis of evil. The anti-Semitism is worse in a way because of its effect in many ways, but in a way because its effect on a group of people and the percentage that have been murdered by different regimes and have been cast aside by many because of it is worse. The death toll of communism, even in its since the Soviet Union and Mao and Venezuela, Cuba, Cambodia, and all the others, yes, that's over 100 million according to good estimates. But the percentage of Jews that have been murdered as a result of hatred is significantly more. And to Mamdani, he preys on it. I watch, like you do, the different things he says and how he says it, the groups he plays to, and the people he puts in place in his administration. And I agree with you, and this is based on just the analysis of these people. The anti-Semitism is the core of this, because that's more important right now. In the end, should either one of them win or become the leading, whatever, well, the biggest failure, I guess is the way to put it, they will eat each other because they can't coexist. You can't have a theocratic and a politically autocratic regime working together.
10: You know, it's the historical context is very interesting. It goes back to Nazism and it goes back to Mein Kampf, which became a favorite of Palestinians down through the years. You remember our pal George Gilder? George Gilder. He's written a lot about this, and, you know, Hitler dies, and of course, thankfully, but Hitler's book, Mein Kampf, lives on and becomes a favorite of Palestinians, a perennial bestseller in the Arab world. And, of course, it's virulent anti-Semitism, but this stuff is picked up by the Osama bin Ladens of the world. Ahmadinejad, the old Iranian president, used to talk and quote from it. And that's where your socialism comes in from, you know, Nazism and socialism. So it's just like history repeats itself. Look, I don't want any of it. The point is, we don't want any of this stuff. And
5: it destroys society.
10: That's right.
5: Entirely. And people can look this up. It's very easy to find on the web. The Grand Mufti of Jerusalem during World War II, working with the Nazis, formed the first Nazi brigade in the Middle East and out of that. By the way, you bring up Ahmadinejad. Is it point to note, and a lot of scholars agree on this, when you look at the Iranian army, whether the IRGC element, the Al-Quds force, or the Artesh, and you look at how they march, look very closely, and then put them side by side with Nazis, because that's what was imposed in the Middle East and built from there to build these brigades. So when you see that, you see the not just the historical context, but an eerie similarity between them that carries on to today.
10: So where's the leadership of the Democratic Party? Where's Chuck Schumer? You know, Trump mockingly calls him a Palestinian, but reality is, you know, he's a lifelong career politician who is of the Jewish faith, and he is saying he has no criticism of Mamdani and the anti-Semitic followers. Now, the socialist part, I don't know. The Democratic Party is becoming socialist. Okay, that's bad enough. You know, but the hatred and bigotry of anti-Semitism is even worse. You know, it spreads. Look, we fought hard for civil rights for blacks and browns and Jews and everybody, David. You know, I was always part of the Jack Kemp wing of the Republican Party.
5: Oh, yeah.
10: You know, and that's one of the things that this so offends me about this anti-Semitism and the fact that people aren't fighting it. Kemp would have gone crazy if he were out today. What's wrong with
5: Schumer? examination in this way, and I've watched them for a long time. And what is Chuck Schumer is a one? He's a career coward and a career politician in one. He does whatever keeps him there. It's an amoral approach. I have a lot of friends, as you do, in the Jewish community, senior people who've been there a long time, and they see Schumer for what he is, that he is literally not a Jew before he is a politician, and you don't need to be one, choose your religion or your ethnic heritage over everything else, but what he is a politician who will do whatever he wants. He's a coward, he's a liar. His contradictions don't matter because they're all lies. It's just tracking how he does things. And in this case, he needs to play with the Mamdani, Chevalier, Avila wing. You know, when it was his turn back, you remember this decades ago, he was with Charlie Rangel. And when it was the time, he was with Jerry Nadler. Schumer does that. And that points to why socialism and anti-Semitism can be more prevalent in the Democrat Party, because that reflects a lot of their politicians. Whatever comes along in the moment, they do it, then they throw it under the bus for the next thing. We saw Barack Obama do that very well done, cleverly, politically. I'll give him credit for that. But he threw his white Kansas grandparents under the table, his white mother, under the table in the Philadelphia speech to go play footsie with Jim Clyburn to get the Carolina votes together and get the black vote in line for his first election run. This is what they do, and it is something that is prevalent in politics on the left side. I'm not saying there haven't been elements on the right. I like you. Jack Kemp was a great man.
6: Let me bring in Mark Titz. By the way, I just want, as an aside, I like Charlie Rangel. He was a friend of mine.
5: He was likable. He did some very good things.
6: And by the way, I know Chuck Schumer down through the years. I know him. We disagree on politics, but I don't know why he doesn't want to speak up. We had this APB and found Mark Thiessen, who was a former White House chief speechwriter and Washington Post columnist and a great Fox News contributor. Mark, welcome, buddy. You were the one. I don't know if you, we quoted you, we played your tape last night on the TV show when you said that anti-Semitism was the cousin to socialism, which I thought was just...
7: It is.
6: I know. I totally know. And David Webb and I have been talking about that, and I went back and looked at some things. You're dead right. But anyway, go ahead and expand on that one.
7: Well, I mean, if you go back to the Soviet Union, you know, who were we fighting for? Who was Ronald Reagan fighting for? The refuseniks,
6: yep.
7: The Jews who they weren't allowing to emigrate. It was Natan Sharansky who was in the gulag, celebrating when someone passed him a article in Pravda that Ronald Reagan had called the Soviet Union an evil empire. The left, the far left and the far right hate Jews.
6: Right.
7: The Nazis hated the Jews. The Soviets hated the Jews. And oppress them. So there's a long history of ties between of anti-Semitism and socialism. But I'll tell you, I think we need to recognize there is anti-Semitism across the political spectrum on the right and the left. In America, at least, it differs because on the right, it's a fringe phenomenon, right? It's the Nick Fuentes's of the world. It's the Groypers, the neo-Nazis, the KKK, right? On the left, it's a mainstream phenomenon for them. It's AOC, it's Rashida Tlaib, they're in their congressional caucus and welcomed in their congressional caucus. You don't see the KKK marching in Harvard. You do see the anti-Semitic left, the pro-Hamas left, marching at Harvard, and they're now adding to their ranks with these anti-Semites that they're electing in New York and other places around the country. The anti-Semites are welcome in the Democratic Party, and it's turning the party on its head because they're now pandering to this anti-Semitic base that hates the Jews, that hates Israel, and they're afraid to nominate a moderate Jew for president like Josh Shapiro. Let's say I don't think he has a chance in heck of becoming the Democratic nominee if he decides to run. But we have to watch that as conservatives and look and say this is why it's so important to not allow the Groypers into the mainstream of the movement. You keep hearing, you know, no enemies on the right is this mantra that we get from some from some factions. No, I've got enemies on the right. You know, the Candace Owens is my political enemy.
6: Yes.
7: Nick Fuentes is my political enemy. Yes. And Tucker Carlson, for platforming Nick Fuentes, he's my political enemy too. These are people we have. We have a big tent. And I'm a fusionist. Going back to the Bill Buckley days of the National Review, we have a wide swath of libertarians, traditional conservatives, all the rest of it. There is no room in my tent for anti-Semites.
6: You know,
7: and we have to keep them out.
6: When you are on the show, hang on one second. I want to make this point, then we have to take a quick commercial break. Mark, when you were on the show with Ben Domenech, you know.
7: Yeah.
6: Remember, Bill. The point that I made, and you stimulated this point. Bill Buckley threw the anti-Semites out of the conservative movement. It was principally the John Birchers, but not only the John Birchers. I mean, he did that in the late 50s and 60s, and he was right.
7: Yeah,
6: he was exactly right. So the same thing has to happen now. But I just, you know, look, I want to make a mistake. You know, we're WABC Radio, we're based in New York. I've known Chuck Schumer a very long time. We disagree on politics, no question about that. But I don't want to make it personal. I want to open the door. Mr. Schumer has an opportunity, Senator Schumer, to just blast the Mondamis of the world and Mondami and their anti-Semitism. If the Democratic Party is going to become the anti-Israel party, is that what's happened here? It's incredible to me. And, you know, no one's called him on it more than Donald Trump. He's called him on it repeatedly. All right, let me take a break. We'll come back and talk about this stuff. Mark Thiessen, Fox News contributor, my great pal David Webb, also Fox News contributor. Much more on the corrosive effect of Mondamism. I'm Kudlow. We'll be right back.
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11: Let's talk upcoming superhero movies. DC just released a new final trailer for Supergirl, and fans are divided. Some love the lean into the action and cosmic adventure, but not everyone thinks that the cosmic tone is a good thing. Some fans worry DC is leaning too heavily into James Gunn's quirky space opera style, that the movie looks a little too much like Guardians of the Galaxy. Meanwhile, Marvel fans are getting excited for Spider-Man Brand New Day.
12: Hi, my name is Peter Parker. You don't remember me, but we used to know each other.
11: Because Marvel is finally giving Tom Holland's Peter Parker a true fresh start after the ending of Spider-Man No Way Home. Peter's now living alone in New York and operating in a world that no longer remembers who Peter Parker is. But he's also dealing with a mysterious change to his powers, something that Marvel is keeping under wraps. We'll find out soon. The movie drops July 31st. Cooper Lawrence, Entertainment News, Worldwide News Network, New York.
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6: And we're talking about Mandamiism and anti-Semitism and socialism, communism. Mark Thiessen, former White House chief speechwriter. Love that. Washington Post columnist, still, good for you. And, of course, Fox News contributor, great help on Fox. David Webb, Fox News contributor, David Webb show on Sirius XM. Fetterman leading, John Fetterman ravages Democratic Party's orgy of socialism after primary turmoil. Lead story in the New York Post website, ravaging the radical socialist candidates, railed against the dirtbag left after Democratic Socialists prevailed in the primaries. Chevalier described America as an F-bomb disgrace. She posted F-bomb Kamala Harris and posted that she forgot napkins and wiped her hands on the American flag. He also attacked this crazy Graham Plattner. I guess the guy in Michigan is just every bit as much as a crackpot, Mark. Whatever his name is. It's crazy.
7: There's
6: they're all over the place, aren't they? They are the tail wagging the Democratic Party dog, aren't they?
7: Well, what's happening is that they've decided that they're buying into this Mondami fallacy, which is that, okay, the Democratic Socialists are where the energy is in our party, so we've got to harness that energy and find energetic young left wing candidates to take on the Republicans. And you know that's good in blue states and blue districts. It's not very effective when it comes to swing states. And so I think they're going to. And then the other thing that they're doing is they're committing political suicide because everyone says, oh, well, they're just making blue districts bluer. It's like, well, no, they're making blue districts bluer by driving out the red, right? Mm-hmm. And where does the red go? The red is going to Florida. The red is going to Texas. The red is going to the South. It was just a front page story in the Washington Post yesterday that the South has gained like over 7 million people in the last several years. Mm-hmm. Of people. Where are those people coming from? They're coming from New York. They're coming from Illinois. They're coming from all these poorly governed socialist blue states. And what's going to happen? It's going to be political Armageddon after 2030 for the Democrats because we're going to have a census. And when the census happens, they're going to lose an estimated 14 congressional seats and 10 electoral college votes because of the people who are voting with their feet and leaving because they can't stop the socialists in the ballot box. So they're voting with their feet. They're leaving for the South. And they're taking their congressional seats and their electoral college votes with them. And that means the Democratic blue wall is going to be gone after 2030. It's disappeared. It could be like the Berlin Wall. It's going to be lying in rubble. And that means that they have to win a red state to win the presidency. That's going to be a problem for
6: them. Not like this. David Webb, just as almost as an aside, but Can the GOP successfully make the contrast regarding socialism and anti-Semitism and hatred and bigotry and all the rest of it for these midterm elections? Can they do that, David Webb?
5: I think they can give it a really good shot, but I'm not fully convinced they can reach enough people in some areas. One of the problems is not just messaging, but aggressive, effective messaging that isn't Donald Trump, but by the congressmen, by the local officials. The GOP has got to go down to the grassroots level to message on this. They've got to reach people where they see them, where they talk to them. It can't just be Donald Trump from the top talking about it, or you or I and Mark talking about it on television and radio. They've got to engage.

0: driving Tillis out of the Republican Party, which means we're going to lose North Carolina. There are seats. If I look at the map right now, there are seats that should not, like, Ohio is a competitive state. Mm. Rob Portman won Ohio by 20 points.
1: Mm.
0: How is Ohio? We could lose Alaska.
1: Oh, I mean,
0: we could lose the Senate. This is bad news.
1: All right, fellas. Thank you. Mark Thiessen, I appreciate it very, very much. 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We're going to have to close it down. I'm more optimistic, but that's me. 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
10: Biden continues. I'm Deborah Valentine, Fox News. The U.S. continuing strikes against Iran after a second cargo ship was struck in the Strait of Hormuz. Fox's Chanley Painter reports from New York.
11: The U.S. and Iran trading new strikes overnight, testing their already fragile ceasefire. U.S. officials say they struck more sites around the Strait of Hormuz, citing continued Iranian aggression. The strikes targeted several Iranian military sites, including air defenses, drone facilities, missiles, radar, and mine-laying capabilities. Tehran quickly responded, saying it launched missiles and drones at the U.S. assets in Kuwait and Bahrain. No major damage or casualties have been reported. The IRGC says the U.S. broke the ceasefire and could now end diplomatic talks. The escalation began on Thursday when Tehran attacked a cargo ship with a drone in the vital waterway. The U.S. responded with strikes on western Iran. Iran retaliated by targeting U.S. facilities in Bahrain and an oil tanker.
10: Bahrain and Kuwait said today that Iran targeted their nations with drone and missile fire overnight after new U.S. airstrikes hit Iran. Part of the new ceasefire agreement between Israel and Lebanon includes Hezbollah disarmament. Israel's ambassador to the United Nations, Danny Dinan, joining Fox News Live, explaining the agreement's implementation.
12: We need the Lebanese army to deploy and to assume those positions. So it will be a gradual process. And at the end of this process, hopefully, if the implementation will be successful, we will not see Hezbollah next to our border. That is the most crucial point for us.
10: The U.S. helped broker that agreement. Another candidate backed by President Trump claiming victory. Republican Congresswoman Julia Letlow, endorsed by President Trump, won Louisiana's GOP U.S. Senate primary on Saturday. She'll face Democrat Jamie Davis in November. 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
1: An investigation is underway into California Governor Gavin Newsom's finances over allegations that he and his wife may be involved in several pay-to-play schemes. Fox's Max Gordon reports from Los Angeles.
2: The official information about the investigation is scarce, and the Department of Justice still hasn't publicly acknowledged it. Still, this is what Governor Newsom had to say about what's going on.
3: They're demanding records. They're abusing the grand jury process, digging through years and years of random documents. Donald Trump isn't just coming after me because of my mean tweets. He's coming after me because I'm considering running for president.
2: While Newsom alleges that the investigation is purely political, and according to reporting from the California Post, there have been numerous instances where donors, tribal leaders, and business executives received political appointments shortly before or after they made contributions to Newsom-linked political and charitable organizations.
1: Newsom's wife released a statement saying there were, quote, no boundaries to what Donald Trump will do to get his way, unquote. Rescue efforts continue and donations are pouring in following earthquakes in Venezuela. Fox's Dana Marie McNichol reports from Florida.
4: Hundreds of volunteers have shown up. So many people are here. They had to turn some away. The support is immense. Over $1 million worth of donations already in hand here at the warehouse. Now, many Venezuelans here tell me that they are thankful for how quickly the Trump administration moved resources into the country. U.S. Southern Command addressing the damage and coordination of military efforts. We have the most elite search and rescue crews from the U.S. and their canines on the ground. And I did speak to one volunteer from La Guaira, the area most affected. He told me hundreds of family, friends, teachers are gone. The pain is unimaginable.
1: At least 1,400 people have died. I'm Deborah Valentine. This is Fox News.
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7: It's the Larry Kudlow Show. 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
8: So, let's concern ourselves with more positive things, I hope, as in the economy, where business seems to be strong, profits are strong, stock markets are strong, energy's coming down. I guess it's going to be a good story as the year goes on. Not everybody agrees. People are worried about inflation. Some people want to see higher interest rates. Donald Trump is not one of them. I don't think Kevin Warsh is either. But let's talk to our experts. We got John Carney, Breitbart News Editor for Economics and Finance and co-author of the daily Breitbart Business Digest, must read, and Michael Faulkender, former Deputy Secretary of the Treasury and the economic guru for the America First Policy Institute. You're both terrific. So, all right, just give me a lay of the land. How do you guys see it? John, start first, and then we're going to go to Michael. I mean, let's sort of round up. We had a lot of news this week on GDP and durable goods and consumer spending. How do you see it, John?
9: I think the economy is actually doing much better than I had thought it would be. Mm. I thought we would take a bigger hit from high gas prices. We didn't. when you see the consumer spending numbers, there's no slowdown. Consumers, I think, saw correctly that the high gas prices were going to be something that was just temporary and they were going to come down, so they didn't adjust their lives. And then on the business side of things, hiring has been really strong. The core capital investments for the durable goods numbers was very strong. And it's not just, you know, it's not airplanes. Stuff like machinery, primary metals, the computers, these are all, the investment in this is very high, and I think it's going to, that is a prediction by businesses that we're going to have a lot of growth in the future. And it's a self-fulfilling prediction, because when they are investing in this, it means they're going to use it, which means growth is going to come.
8: Can you explain to me, Michael, I'm coming to you in a second, but I want to just follow up with John. I am reading from all kinds of economists that the AI boom and the data center boom and, you know, these power centers, it's inflationary. The AI investment boom is inflationary. I see this everywhere, and I don't understand it.
9: Yeah, it doesn't make sense. It's not. It's actually the opposite. I think this is something you've talked about before, Larry. There are people who see growth as inflationary. Mm. They think anything that grows the economy is ultimately, you know, bad for us because it will become inflationary. It's not. It's, first of all, the AI boom is not competing for consumer goods. It's not, you know, it's not buying food. It's not buying bicycles, and it's not buying. It is new investment in new things, and we are producing more of it. It's not inflationary at all. And I don't see the evidence for that in any of the numbers that we've had for consumer, you know, for the consumer price index or the personal consumption expenditures price index. It's not causing consumer inflation at all.
8: Mike Faulkner, why are people so? I mean, it seems like it's a supply side factor. It's a business investment factor. But people are talking about how the AI boom is inflationary. I mean, I just don't understand it.
10: I mean, I think what they're talking about is that the construction of data centers, to the extent that that takes construction workers away from doing things they otherwise would have, I guess that's the theoretical argument as to why it could be inflationary. But look, we know that because mortgage rates are high right now, there's a pullback in construction spending on the residential side. And so if you have a reallocation from residential construction to data center construction, that's not inflationary. And then, as you just said, what it does is it creates the future capacity for productivity improvements that are disinflationary. Mm. So we're not seeing contemporaneous pressure on prices coming from this construction, and it should create reductions in price pressure in the future because of the efficiency with which businesses are going to operate as a result of these investments. And then, as John said, the jobs market is looking very strong. If you look at the inflation numbers for the last couple of months, if I recall correctly, the inflation report for May, 60% of it was energy. Well, that's being reversed. The price of gasoline today is it was $4.10 a month ago, and today it's $3.50 nationwide. So that's a 15% reduction in energy that has not yet shown up in the inflation numbers and should generate, you know, if you have that kind of a significant reduction in energy prices, a 15% reduction, and then you think about the portion of the consumption bundle that is energy, we should be seeing negative inflation prints on a monthly basis between June and July for those reports that are going to come out later. So that's going to take pressure off of these calls for higher interest rates if we start having the monthly read be negative and the 12-month read coming down. And as you yourself have said, if you look at the detrimmed mean on inflation, it's got a two-handle on it. So I think the economy, as John said, is very strong. The consumer has been able to withstand these temporarily higher gas prices, I think because tax refunds were so much larger, and they therefore have not cut back on consumption. So with the resolution of this issue in Iran, with oil prices now being below $70 a barrel, we should, in combination with all the deregulatory and tax changes that the administration has made, have a very strong second half.
8: John, you know, so let's see. The PCE, personal consumption expenditures deflator, 12-month change is 4.1. Fed's target is 2. Now, the core deflator, which I guess is what the Fed watches or used to watch, 3.4. But as Mike Falkender, I mean, I was fiddling with it on the show last night. The Dallas trimmed mean PCE, so you chop off the high and the low. That's only 2.4. So it's like the old quiz show, the old John Daly quiz show. They used to have this in the 1960s or something. You know, will the real so-and-so please stand up? Will the real inflation... the Dallas, and you know, Kevin Warsh looks at these things. The Dallas trimmed mean PCE is 2.4. The Fed's target is 2. So what me worry?
9: Right, and the research that went into, like, why does the Dallas Fed produce this? It's because the trimmed mean is actually a better predictor of where inflation is going. The headline number and even the core number are backwards looking. They tell us where inflation has been. The trimmed mean actually has a better record of looking at what they think of as underlying inflation, and so therefore telling us where it's going to go. And what this number is telling us is, first of all, it has been basically the same since December. So it's, you know, 2.4, we had a 2.3 month here and there. But we'd like it to come down a little bit more, but 2.4 is actually pretty close to the Fed's 2% target for PCE. And what it really is telling you is that the big headline numbers that we're seeing for, you know, 4.1 or 3.4 are not the real story with inflation. You should really look to this trim mean number. And I think I think Kevin Warsh is going, and others on the Fed are going to say, yes, when we start to come out of the Iran war oil shock, inflation is going to come down very rapidly. I think Michael is right that we're going to have some possibility of negative prints for the June and July numbers because gasoline was what pushed it up. And now it's going exactly the opposite way. It is coming down rapidly, and that is going to shift inflation. I do think we'll get either a zero or into negative on the month to month.
8: Michael, you're a hardened government guy. You think the Fed will buy into the trim mean stuff? Other people in the Fed. You think Kevin Warsh would be able to sell it?
10: I do, because I think Kevin, having been a member, having been a governor before, having, you know, just been confirmed by the Senate, and so still somewhat in his honeymoon period, and the way he handled his first press conference, the seriousness with which he's created these task forces to address some of the shortcomings recently of the Fed, I think he's got a lot of credibility. I think that people are going to give him an opportunity to prove himself, and if this is I think as John just discussed, there is credibility, you know, there's statistical and academic credibility behind looking at something like the trimmed mean and giving it some weight because of its forecast power. And I think that will give him credibility in the FOMC meetings to hold off and keep interest rates steady while we see the full resolution of the Iran war. Let me also say one other thing about the underlying strength of the economy that really the president needs credit for, which is, because of our finally attaining, after 70 years, energy independence, what that means is that higher gas prices, the money from that stays within our economy rather than being exported abroad. And so rather than high gas prices, while they're a problem for consumers, that money at least gets recirculated in our economy rather than going abroad and profiting our adversaries. So the fundamental shift in energy composition and how much of it comes from domestic sources means that we are not impacted as harmfully when gas prices temporarily rise the way that we used to be.
8: Well, I hope you're right. We're going to take a break. I'm just going to read this CNBC headline. Trump eases pressure on Fed Chairman Kevin Warsh as inflation tops 4%. But you guys are saying it's not really 4%. I agree. I'm with you on this. Anyway, it's yesterday's story. We'll talk about that on the other side of the break. John Carney, co-author of the Breitbart Business Digest, Daily Judges. Michael Falkender is former Deputy Treasury Secretary and the head of AFPI Economics, and that's the America First Policy Institute, where you are indispensable. How about that? We're going to have our big thing in the, what are we having? The Summit Conference, Wednesday, right, in Washington, D.C.?
10: That's right. Wednesday, we'll have an econ summit recognizing 250 years of prosperity and many more years of prosperity to come.
8: Because you, me, Steve Moore, we've got the usual roundup, the usual suspect. We're going to get John Carney. We should find the spot for Carney in the program also. Anyway, I got to take a break here on WABC Radio. I'm Kudlow. We'll be right back.
7: 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This is the update on real estate with Suzanne Miller of the Miller Report.
11: If you're a young professional looking for a starter apartment anywhere in the United States of America, guess where the most expensive place to live is? Ding, ding, ding, ding, ding, ding. New York City. 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An average rent for just a 400 square foot studio in New York City is about $3,400 a month. 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Let's look at some other cities. San Francisco, $2,400. Boston, $2,500. Washington, D.C., $2,100. Miami, $2,000. Cleveland, $900. I'm not going to Cleveland. Never bet against the United States. I'm Suzanne Miller.
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12: October 15th, 1951, I Love Lucy premieres on CBS and immediately becomes not only a runaway hit, but also creates the mold for how sitcoms are produced in America. That's because Lucille Ball and her husband Desi Arnaz decided to make the show from their own production company, later named Desilu Studios. After the couple divorced, Lucy decided to buy out Desi in 1962, and she then became the first woman to run a major TV studio in America. And she did run it differently, taking chances on a number of productions no one else would touch. Two of them turned out to be runaway hits, Mission Impossible and a little series called Star Trek. They both premiered in September 1966, by the way. Ball sold Desilu to Paramount in 1967 for $17 million. That would be $134 million adjusted for inflation today, proving that as good an actress that Lucy was, she was probably even a better businesswoman.
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16: 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It's who we are.
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8: All these inflation numbers we're talking about, by the way, if you go into market-based numbers, you see a marked decline in the future outlook for inflation or inflation expectations. The two-year break-evens in the TIPS market, that's the CPI, 1.97%. That's the latest two-year break-evens. I mean, that's way below the Fed's target. That's terrific. 10 years, 220. 5 years, 222. Mike Falkender, did they look at that? Does the Federal Reserve ever look at those things? I mean, they're right there, invented 30 years ago by Robert Rubin, Obama's guy, Treasury Secretary. It's painting a completely different picture than the, you know, coincident inflation numbers. Hello, Mr. Falkender there? Mike Falkender, no? Yeah.
18: Can you hear me?
8: Yeah, I got you. I got you. David, look.
18: I would argue that those are more important than the CPI reads, because for, again, the reasons we just talked about, they are the numbers that are out there are stale. They don't take into account. And if what monetary policy does is convey for purposes of setting expectations about where inflation is going, then market expectations based on the Fed's actions are actually more important. If the job is to keep inflation expectations anchored around 2%, those are much better revealed by market prices telling you where the market expects inflation to go, rather than what's the most recent shock that temporarily caused them to deviate from the target. And so it demonstrates anchoring, which is the primary objective.
8: That's really important. I agree with that. You know, John Carney, we don't spend enough time on that. There's other stuff. You know, these are very useful, these market-based bond indicators. Let's say in the 10-year Treasury, first of all, so that's down to 437. I don't know. It got as high during this oil craze as, what, 460, 470? I don't know. But here's the thing, the 10-year real yield from TIPS, the TIPS real, 216. 216 now, it's been rising. It's up 26 basis points. So real interest rates, real inflation-adjusted interest rates are going up. Art Laffer argues, you know, that's a sign of growth, higher returns to capital. In other words, it's a good thing when real rates go up and when these CPI break evens when inflation expectations are going down. I mean, I'd say that's optimal.
9: That's right. When you the thing that the break evens are really telling us is that there's definitely not a long-term inflationary problem in that the market can see. You look out the 5 and the 10 year, but the thing that is most interesting to me is there's not even a short-term one. There's, you know, the market did what I just said consumers did and what the Fed should obviously do as well, which is ignore what just happened with the oil price spike. That caused a rise in the CPI and therefore the CPE or the PCE inflation numbers. But that's not something that has really affected the underlying economy very much at all. It didn't slow down consumers, but it also didn't leak out very much into either the expectations, which is something the Fed worries about, or into other prices. It actually stayed contained to the, you know, to things that are pretty directly related to oil prices. So therefore, that should be looked through. And as you were saying, the rise in the real yields is really telling us that that the economy is setting up to grow much faster than it had been, and that, and I think the Trump tax cuts have a lot to do with that. I think it's, people like to say, oh, well, it's all AI. Yeah, but one of the reasons a lot of the AI investment is happening now rather than a year ago or a year from now is because we changed the tax code so that you're no longer penalized for investing in your business.
8: Yeah, that's the thing. You know, those depreciation, going to full cost expensing, 100% immediate cost expensing, big, big change. Anyway, things may be better in the economy than people think. Thank you, gentlemen. Mike Falkender, John Carney, I appreciate it. We'll take a break. On the other side, we're going to go back to foreign policy. Ukraine with Robert O'Brien.
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21: Lin-Manuel Miranda released a song for the live-action film Moana. It's called Along the Way. The film is due out July 10th. Dwayne The Rock Johnson returns as Maui, and Catherine LaGaia stars as Moana. Did you love Stranger Things? Well, the show's creators, the Duffer Brothers, just signed a 4-year deal at Paramount to start making movies. While they haven't said what movie they'll make, they did say to expect something by November 2028.
20: This is...
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1: Fox News, I'm Deborah Valentine. The U.S. launching new airstrikes against Iran in retaliation for Iran's strikes. Here's Fox's Chanley Painter.
23: Strikes targeted Iran's air defenses, drone storage facilities, cruise missiles, targeting radars, mine laying capabilities, and surface-to-air missile systems.
1: U.S. forces in Bahrain shot down 9 Iranian drones fired at U.S. forces there. No injuries reported. Meanwhile, Bahrain and Kuwait said today that Iran targeted their nations overnight with drone and missile fire after U.S. strikes hit Iran, both countries denouncing the attacks. Louisiana held a Senate primary runoff Saturday with another candidate backed by President Trump claiming victory. Republican Congresswoman Julia Letlow won Louisiana's GOP U.S. Senate primary Saturday. She defeated State Treasurer John Fleming in a runoff election. She'll face Democrat Jamie Davis in November. America's listening to Fox News.
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8: So we talk about Iran every week, and it's very important, but I want to raise another point here. Is the tide turning against Russia in the Ukraine war? There's a lot of stuff coming out. In fact, if I'm not mistaken, the Wall Street Journal this morning, New York Sun's been covering it. A great reporter named James Brooks. Ukraine and their unmanned weaponry, and they're knocking out Crimea and the hit in St. Petersburg and Moscow. It's really fascinating. People have wrote off Ukraine, and they shouldn't. So, you know, let's get some expert opinion on this from Ambassador Robert O'Brien, my dear friend, former National Security Advisor. He's now the chairman of American Global Strategies. You know, Robert, we had General Keith Kellogg on the TV show last night, and he said Russia is on its back foot now. And the Ukraine story is changing, and what they're doing with these with these drones hitting St. Petersburg and Moscow and oil depots, and they're wreaking havoc in the Crimea. What do you make of it? I don't know if you followed this story, but it looks like it's changing.
4: It is, Larry, and this is a new form of warfare with these unmanned aerial vehicles, the UAVs or drones. Ukraine is showing how to use them. They're using a mix of high and low technology on the drones, long-range drones and short-range drones. The big thing, Larry, is that they've hit Orberg, which is the big Russian oil and gas processing plant right on the border of Kazakhstan. And Kazakhstan was exporting to that facility that the Ukrainians hit 250,000 barrels a day. That's up in flames now. As of June 24th, that's offline. So what Ukraine is doing now is they're basically taking all the oil and gas out of Kazakhstan that was coming through Russia, and the Russians were benefiting mightily from it, and taking that all offline. Next focus will be on the Caspian Sea and the Caspian pipeline that goes through Russia, and they're going to cut off probably a million barrels a day of oil flowing through Russia.
8: Wow.
4: It's extraordinary.
8: Wow. That's new. I didn't know that either. And they're hitting these cities, right? They're hitting Moscow. They're hitting St. Petersburg. I mean, where's this going to lead?
4: Well, that's to reach out and touch the Russians and try and sap the morale of the Russian people. But the real focus of the drone campaign is on the front lines with the short range drones and stopping the Russian infantry and artillery and tanks, in which they're doing very effectively. And then secondly is to eliminate the Russian oil infrastructure, and they're doing that quite methodically. The hits on St. Petersburg and Moscow get a lot of attention, Riley Stubbs are hit deep within, strikes deep within Russia. But it's really the dismantling of the Russian oil infrastructure that should be causing Putin a lot of heartburn right now.
8: And Robert O'Brien, what about the Crimea story? I mean, attacks on Crimea, attacks on supply lines to Crimea. They haven't knocked out the land bridge yet that connects the land, but apparently they're hitting Sevastopol pretty heavily. This is a fancy part of Russia, and when Putin took Crimea, we never did anything about it. We just let him have it. It was under Obama, I guess. I mean, how bad is that story?
4: Well, look, the Russians can't supply the Crimean citizens with petrol now, with gasoline. They can't drive their cars. The supply lines to Crimea are being utterly cut off by this UAV warfare, both aerial but also on the surface in the Black Sea. And so the supply lines, these Crimea being cut off, it's become a very untenable place for civilians to live and to make a livelihood and go to work and go to school. And once the civilians leave, then it becomes just purely a military encampment. And they depend on the same supply lines. So Ukraine is showing a lot of pluck, a lot of resilience, which they have from the very start. In the start, they used the weapons that we gave them, that President Trump gave them in the first term, the Javelin missiles that you were involved with. We got those to Ukraine over objections from a lot of people, who were permanent bureaucrats. But President Trump got them those Javelin missiles. They stopped the initial Russian attack. And they've shown resilience ever since. And this drone campaign is really fantastic. The one thing that worries me, Larry, is that the Russians will feel so backed into a corner that they'll, engage, use their tactical nuclear weapons in some, sense, either on the battlefield or to make a statement with some sort of a big nuclear test or blast in the atmosphere. And that would be very bad. So I'm hoping that the Russians just, give up this crazy Ukraine gambit that they started, take the peace deal, it's as good as it's going to get, and then end the war.
8: One other thing that comes up, Ukraine has basically taken Belarus out. Belarus was a staging ground for Russian military operations, and, it's just north, so it could have gone into Kyiv. But Zelensky told whatever his name, Lukashenko, is that his name?
4: Yeah.
8: He said, we're going to start firing at you with our drones. And he folded. Lukashenko folded. He said, okay, we're going to stop. I mean, that's another plus.
4: It's a big plus, Larry. Look, Lukashenko didn't want to be involved in this war from the start. And, going back five or six years, I had some negotiations with him myself. And with his son and his foreign minister, the Russians probably killed Vladimir McKay. And they didn't want to be involved, but they had, unlike the Ukrainians, they have no defenses against the Russians on their eastern border. They've got no U.S. Missiles. Lukashenko's an unreformed communist. He's relied on Putin, and now they want his sovereignty, and Putin doesn't want to give it to him. He's in between a rock and a hard place between Ukraine and Russia, but. Belarus was still part of this war.
8: So, as a national security advisor, where is this a moment where peace talks? I mean, President Trump didn't really deal much with it at the G7. He's obviously focused on Iran. Okay, I get that.
4: Right.
8: But with this, I'm calling it the Ukraine comeback. That may or may not be accurate, but it seems accurate. Is this a moment to, seek peace talks, or is this Putin, the old KGB guy? Is he just gonna, be, in his own world and keep fighting until he drags the whole country down? I mean, how does this end?
4: Well, the way that it ends is for Russia to stop fighting and to maybe take a little bit of eastern Ukraine, where the Russian people are the majority. And to get back Crimea and to get back, most of the Donbass, take a little bit of territory and call it a day. and President Trump has offered them very generous terms. They need to take those terms. They need to end the warfare. Now, Ukraine's having a great comeback, and we're all thrilled about it. And I'm heartened by it. But still, Ukraine is bleeding and dying as well. Ukraine is losing a lot of people every day, every week, every month. And Ukraine can't afford to lose their men and materiel the way they are. This war really needs to come to an end. And I think this offensive and this new these new drone tactics by the Ukrainians are highly effective and are giving hope to the people and are putting Russia back on, as you noted, on their back feet. But, you know, we'll have to get Vladimir Putin to the table. The only person who can get Vladimir Putin to the table is Donald Trump.
8: Mm. Mm.
4: And the now might be the right time to tell him, look, come to the table, take the deal I've given you, or we're going to put massive economic sanctions on you and finish you off. Because the combination of the Ukrainian drone campaign and massive American and European sanctions would cripple the Russian economy. And we need to tell him to come to the table or he's going to face that. As President Trump keeps saying, we have to end the killing.
8: Well, that's right, 100%. But are we talking to Putin? I mean, I don't know the state of play here.
4: So Putin is very isolated right now. Putin moved his offices, basically his White House, from the Kremlin to his dock outside of Moscow, probably about 20 miles away. He has the equivalent of the White House staff. He's got his staff there. He left all of his ministers in Moscow. He's very isolated just with his people, the people he trusts around him. He's got air defenses on his dock. He's got it heavily fortified, and he's very isolated. And people question whether he's actually being told what's happening. Putin's a smart guy, so I assume he knows what's going on in Ukraine and in Russia, but he's surrounded by a coterie of people that who's going to give him bad news, right? I mean, do you want to walk into Vladimir Putin, Larry, and tell him that he's losing the war?
8: You will. President Trump should send you. You're the best diplomat we have.
4: Well, thank you. But
8: I'll send you with Keith Kellogg too. He's a good, retired general. You make a great team.
4: Well, Keith is a great guy. You know, we worked very closely together in the first term.
8: And, I know.
4: President Trump wisely chosen to be the Ukraine envoy, and Keith is a prince of a guy.
8: I'm not going. I'm not going.
4: Putin needs some Russian messenger to come in, one of his own people, and tell him, hey, boss, we're losing the war. We've got to wrap this thing up.
8: That's it. Right. He needs some truth. He needs a truth teller. That's exactly right.
4: I don't know if there's anyone in Russia who will tell him the truth.
8: Holy cow. Well, it's a fascinating story, and it's a fascinating turn of events. Zelensky probably deserves a lot more credit than he ever gets. Anyway, Robert O'Brien is a former national security advisor. He's probably the exact right guy to go over there. Anyway, he's now chairman of American Global Strategies. He's my mentor and tutor on all these matters. Thank you, Robert. We appreciate it. We'll take a break, folks, and then we're going to get ace pollster John McLaughlin, because you know what? Donald Trump's approval ratings are going up rapidly, okay? Believe it or not. He's the Zelensky of American politics. I'm Kudlow. We'll be right back.
2: Larry Kudlow. This is Moving America. Here's Jake Novak.
5: How do you lighten traffic and improve safety out on the highways? Try some long red lights. No, really. A new smart merging test project on an 8-mile stretch of the I-15 freeway in Temecula, California, includes a new traffic light system on the on-ramps that can keep vehicles from entering the freeway for up to 4 minutes. But the experts are promising that drivers will get those 4 minutes back and then some by delaying their freeway entrance to a moment when it won't slow down the overall flow of traffic. Folks have long known that merging is really the biggest cause of traffic slowdowns, even more than accidents or weather-related delays. So, a lot of transportation departments across America and the world are already studying this project very closely. Just do me a favor. If you get held up during your morning commute at a 4-minute red light, just try to stay awake. With Moving America, I'm Jake Novak.
2: This is Moving America. Your health matters.
6: Now, here's Yana Derulis.
10: A new study from the University of California, Irvine, published in Current Obesity Reports, suggests that a father's health way before conception may influence a child's future risk of obesity. Researchers found that factors such as diet, weight, stress, and lifestyle habits can affect child's health through both biological and environmental pathways. So health habits don't just benefit you, they may help shape the health and future of generations. Want to fight disease from the inside out? An anti-inflammatory diet is your secret weapon. Fill your plate with berries, leafy greens, salmon, olive oil, and turmeric to ease pain, boost immunity, and protect your heart. Feeling stressed? Step outside and kick off your shoes. Grounding, a popular holistic activity, is walking barefoot on grass or sand, and this helps balance your nervous system, reduce inflammation, and reset stress by syncing with the Earth's natural energy. Remember, we're electrical beings. I'm Yana Derulis for the Worldwide News Network.
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8: Well, don't look now. But a lot of polls are showing a comeback for President Trump's approval ratings. People write them off, and some of these public polls are not worth the paper they're printed on. They don't even measure citizens. They don't even poll citizens. And certainly not likely voters. Likely voters are the key with a correct Democrat-Republican split based on 2024 election and other recent elections. One ace pollster is my pal John McLaughlin, McLaughlin and Associates, who does poll likely voters. And the results are very positive for Mr. Trump, not necessarily uniformly. The game's not over yet. But, John, come back on. You were great on the TV last night. I mean, I think it's important. You got Trump is 50-46. 50-46. Now, right. Where was he a month or two back? I mean, in other words, this is a bounce back from where?
15: So it was last month we had him at 48 approved, 47 disapproved. So This is a net gain of 4 points.
8: Where was the low? Was there a low like when during the war? Where would you mark the low?
15: Last month, it tightened up. It's been pretty consistent since the beginning of the year. And then, you know, in March when the war started, he was 48, 47, and then 49, 46, and back to 48, 47, and now he's 50 and 46. He ticked up, and when we asked about what they've heard about the ceasefire deal, most Americans supported 51, 34. But there's a message gap where if they know that, you know, part of the agreement is that Iran can never produce nuclear weapons and there'll be inspections to verify it, 76-14, all American support.
7: Mm.
15: And when they talk about requiring Iran to stop funding of international terrorism against Israel and other nations, they supported 75-14. So they're not getting, what we find is that, you know, if they listen to right of center news, they support the deal 72-17, but if they're on left of center news, they oppose it 54-35.
7: Mm.
15: And if they don't watch cable, they kind of split 42-36. So the president still has to get out a lot of information about this deal. Plus, they've got to work out the deal. It's going to take a long time.
7: Yeah.
15: But in the meantime, you know, the elections in November for Congress, they're really about the economy. And they're really about, you know, trying to grow the economy. Because we had a question in the survey when we asked voters about, you know, the Democrats have been going to vote against any, you know, tax cuts. Republicans could use a reconciliation bill. Would they approve or disapprove of a pro-growth reconciliation bill that's waste, fraud, and corruption and would require proof of citizenship and voter ID to vote and expands middle-class tax cuts? Among all voters, they support that kind of reconciliation bill, 59-29, including a third of the Democrats and those who are undecided for Congress, because on the generic ballot, the Republicans are losing right now, but it's close, 46-43. But the undecided 11%, they support this pro-growth package 58-18. And independents support 59-27. So, you know, so while the president's taking care of national security, Iran, securing the border, et cetera, Congress needs to focus on keeping the economy growing. And the Senate and the House Republicans, if they want to keep their majorities, they need to pass that tax cut.
8: Have these numbers circulated to the Senate and House leaders, Republican leaders?
15: We posted them on Newsmax, wrote an article about it, and they're on our website at McLaughlinOnline.com. And we do send it out to a lot of our, you know, our candidates that we poll for or members of Congress that we poll for, plus White House officials. So they're percolating. But, you know, it's one of those things where, you know, there's been plenty of numbers like this. And by the way, the details. And this, because you and Steve Forbes and I and Steve Moore, we've talked about this on your show, the idea of allowing homeowners with low-rate mortgages of 2 or 3 or 4% to transfer that mortgage to buy a new home.
7: Mm-hmm.
15: Voters support that 71-14.
7: That's unbelievable.
15: The idea of reducing the tax brackets from 7 to 5 for taxpayers under $200,000, so they're federal tax rate had dropped from 22% or 24% to only 12%. All voters support that, 68% to 18%, including independents, 68% to 18%.
7: Mm.
15: And the idea of indexing capital gains for inflation, so taxes don't rise with inflation, all voters support 62% to 16%. And then the idea of if you want to get more houses on the market, encouraging older homeowners to sell their homes by doubling the homeowners' tax exemption. So single homeowners, the exemption go up to $500,000, $1 million for married. They support that, 52% to 28%. So you've got really good policy that you have been, you know, you basically called these shots. You got really good policy that if the Republicans want to keep the House and Senate,
8: well, I
15: think pass this.
8: Look, I think though the president has to be sold on it. He's not messaging it right now.
15: Mm-hmm.
8: Now, the Save America, yes, he is, which is great. We got to have that photo ID and so forth. But we're not messaging the tax cuts, and they're not messaging a little bit, John. They're messaging the waste, fraud, abuse, and corruption, but they're not doing it, you know, as an institutional thing. It's
15: right.
8: Like a legal thing. Okay, I'm glad the Justice Department is going after it, but you know. I think people want to see lower budget deficits, and I think you have to translate that. So, I think Mike Johnson, got to talk to Mike Johnson about this, and John Thune to some extent, and the president, because they're not really messaging this yet. I mean, I don't see it. I don't hear it. Yes, on the voting, but that's all. I don't see it. The growth message is not there. You and I have talked about this. I know Steve Forbes wrote the thing, the Kudlow Growth Plan, but you know, it has to be socialized, and it hasn't been. See, Trump's in a stronger position. What your polls are saying, and by the way, Fabrizio, and I know you're friends with Fabrizio, shows the same thing. Trump has good approval numbers, but he's in a stronger position than a lot of people think. He's in a stronger position.

0: 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On the other side, I'm Kudlow. Please stick around. Was he
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7: Biden continues. I'm Deborah Valentine, Fox News. The U.S. continuing strikes against Iran after a second cargo ship was struck in the Strait of Hormuz. Fox's Chanley Painter reports from New York.
8: The U.S. and Iran trading new strikes overnight, testing their already fragile ceasefire. U.S. officials say they struck more sites around the Strait of Hormuz, citing continued Iranian aggression. The strikes targeted several Iranian military sites, including air defenses, drone facilities, missiles, radar, and mine laying capabilities. Tehran quickly responded, saying it launched missiles and drones at the U.S. assets in Kuwait and Bahrain. No major damage or casualties have been reported. The IRGC says the U.S. broke the ceasefire and could now end diplomatic talks. The escalation began on Thursday when Tehran attacked a cargo ship with a drone in the vital waterway. The U.S. responded with strikes on western Iran. Iran retaliated by targeting U.S. facilities in Bahrain and an oil tanker.
7: Bahrain and Kuwait said today that Iran targeted their nations with drone and missile fire overnight after new U.S. airstrikes hit Iran. Part of the new ceasefire agreement between Israel and Lebanon includes Hezbollah disarmament. Israel's ambassador to the United Nations, Danny Dinan, joining Fox News Live, explaining the agreement's implementation.
9: We need the Lebanese army to deploy and to assume those positions. So it will be a gradual process. And at the end of this process, hopefully, if the implementation will be successful, we will not see Hezbollah next to our border. That is the most crucial point for us.
7: The U.S. helped broker that agreement. Another candidate backed by President Trump claiming victory, Republican Congresswoman Julia Letlow, endorsed by President Trump, won Louisiana's GOP U.S. Senate primary on Saturday. She'll face Democrat Jamie Davis in November. 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
7: An investigation is underway into California Governor Gavin Newsom's finances over allegations that he and his wife may be involved in several pay-to-play schemes. Fox's Max Gordon reports from Los Angeles.
22: The official information about the investigation is scarce, and the Department of Justice still hasn't publicly acknowledged it. Still, this is what Governor Newsom had to say about what's going on.
14: They're demanding records.

0: They're abusing the grand jury process, digging through years and years of random documents. Donald Trump isn't just coming after me because of my mean tweets. He's coming after me because I'm considering running for president.
1: While Newsom alleges that the investigation is purely political, and according to reporting from the California Post, there have been numerous instances where donors, tribal leaders, and business executives received political appointments shortly before or after they made contributions to Newsom-linked political and charitable organizations.
2: Newsom's wife released a statement saying there were, quote, no boundaries to what Donald Trump will do to get his way, unquote. Rescue efforts continue and donations are pouring in following earthquakes in Venezuela. Fox's Dana Marie McNichol reports from Florida.
3: Hundreds of volunteers have shown up. So many people are here. They had to turn some away. The support is immense. Over $1 million worth of donations already in hand here at the warehouse. Now, many Venezuelans here tell me that they are thankful for how quickly the Trump administration moved resources into the country. U.S. Southern Command addressed the damage and coordination of military efforts. We have the most elite search and rescue crews from the U.S. and their canines on the ground. And I did speak to one volunteer from La Guaira, the area most affected. He told me hundreds of family, friends, teachers are gone. The pain is unimaginable.
2: At least 1,400 people have died. I'm Deborah Valentine. This is Fox News.
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9: Welcome back, everybody. 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And by the by, please join us during the week on fabulous Fox Business Network. Name of the show's Kudlow. Monday through Friday, 4 p.m. every day. And if you can't make it at 4, just text your favorite 9-year-old, and she will show you how to DVR the show. So let's turn to the stock market, which was a little sluggish this past week. But basically, I think profits are still going to be driving stocks, okay? And we talked about interest rates earlier and how all the inflation-adjusted rates, the so-called break-evens, have been low and got people out there talking about 1, 2, and 3 rate hikes. I think they're out of their mind. The economy is probably better than most folks think. But let's explore. We have one of my total favorites here, Stephanie Link. 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The best of the best. And if that weren't enough, Ken Polcari is here. 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All right. Now, Ken, I'm going to go to Stephanie first.
10: That's great. I love Stephanie, so go right ahead.
9: Right. Because she's Stephanie Link, you know, and we
10: That's
9: have
10: absolutely
9: to,
10: correct.
9: We have to hear the riff because she's going to save us again, as she always does. So, Steph, what do you think of the world? Give us an overview.
11: What an introduction, and it's so great to be with you and Kenny as well. I think that you hit the nail on the head when you said the economy is better than what people think. I was away, not last week, but 2 weeks ago, and just was catching up all week on all the economic data that we've seen in the last 2 weeks, and it's been really good. The consumer, it started with retail sales 2 weeks ago at 5.2%. Ex-auto 6.1, control group 6.3. We know the control group goes into GDP. You got personal income this past week, better wage numbers, and weekly claims that are still very, very low. On top of that, on the industrial side of the economy, you've got PMIs on the manufacturing, the best since 2022. And, of course, we know services is very good, but the manufacturing piece is really heating up. And, of course, we know that that's all tied to the whole AI and then what I say is the food chain, data center, grid, power. All these sectors are benefiting from all this enormous CapEx. But the most positive thing, in my mind, in this past week is that oil prices continue to slide. We are now down 39% from the highs. So not only is that good for the consumer and all of the throughput for businesses, but I think inflation has peaked. And I think that's what the bond market is telling you with yields coming down. And that's, all of this is very positive for earnings, to your point. Absolutely. We're expected to grow about 20% in earnings this next quarter.
9: Pretty soon people are going to be complaining that oil prices are too low.
11: Yeah.
9: The oil companies, right. The oil companies who are predicting $250 a barrel, they're going to be yelling because we're going through 70 into the 60s. How about the gasoline prices? They're going to keep coming down, aren't they, Steph?
11: Absolutely, and we know the administration has been very vocal about that to the oil companies. They tend to raise prices faster than they lower them, but they are going to lower them, and that is going to be really quite positive, I think. And I mean, I think at the end of the day, like the market is, we can get into this whole technologies wobbling a little bit, but we're starting to see a broadening out. We should see a broadening out when the economy is growing 3% plus. And so financials have caught a bid. Healthcare has caught a bid. I think discretionary is your hidden value in this market right now because of all the things that I just said.
9: Kenny Pocari, you've been around a while. You ever heard the phrase, oil traders phrase, rockets and feathers?
10: Yes.
9: Rockets and feathers?
10: I've heard it, but you can probably explain it better than I can.
9: No, it just means... It just means that gasoline prices go up like rockets,
10: and come down,
9: but they
10: like
9: come
10: feathers.
9: Down very slowly like feathers.
10: Right.
9: So you have to have a little patience is what you have to have.
10: The gasoline prices, though, are they really set by the oil companies, or are they set down at the retail level?
9: Retail.
10: Aren't they more set by the the retailer?
9: Yeah. Retailer.
10: Yeah, but, not by they're not set by Exxon and Chevron.
9: But the president loves to stick it. You know, he gives them a little stick. I've seen this movie before. I mean, I experienced it firsthand. So, but the local stations do. But it will. But you're going to come down a lot more, aren't we?
10: 100%, especially if we see oil. You know, if this ceasefire holds, and I really think it will. You know, you got to take what happened last night as an outlier. I think. And I think we're going to continue to see oil prices come down. You saw what happened in Saudi Arabia yesterday. They were loading up, you know, two large tankers and sending them through something we haven't seen in months now. Yep. And that just suggests that, you know, it's going to start to flow. And once it does, I think we're going to see oil come down back down to the mid to low 60s, which is, I think, about where it was right before. Maybe it was in the mid 60s when the conflict started, but I think we're going to see it drop to the mid low 60s. And that should once again cause, it will cause gasoline prices at the pump to decline much faster, I think.
9: There's a guy who he's an analyst for Fox Business. I mean, I'm sure he has his own company's name. Phil Flynn, you guys? I don't know if you know Phil Flynn.
10: Yeah.
9: Nice guy. Anyway, he's talking about a oil production tsunami where you pointed out Saudi Arabia. But also, Iraq wants to produce more. UAE wants to produce more.
10: Right.
9: And then they're shipping oil through the East-West pipeline, and they're building another pipeline, if I'm not mistaken.
10: They are.
9: So, you know, the OPEC monopoly has been damaged. And, yes, I agree with you, the ceasefire, the strait will stay will stay open. So that's got to be good, Kenny. I mean, it might even be good for interest rates.
10: Yeah, I think it'll be good for interest rates because, to Stephanie's point, I do think inflation has peaked. I think if we start to see oil come down some more, then that's going to take some of the pressure off. Now, there'll be other parts of the economy, and you saw it this week in MU's announcement that there's that supply shortage in memory, and so prices are higher, and right away Apple raises prices and Microsoft raised prices on their Xbox. But that's not stuff you buy every single day, right? You buy gas almost every day or weekly or however you buy your gas. That's going to be much more noticeable. And so I do think that, to Stephanie's point, inflation will come down and this rally will broaden out. And in fact, if you look at what happened this week, yes, there was pressure on tech, but look whatever else. Caterpillar was up 11%, 5% on Monday, 6% on Thursday or Friday, whatever day it was up that much. Honeywell was up. Okay. IBM was up. Johnson & Johnson was up. Merck was up. So it's absolutely spreading out, which is a positive.
9: Stephanie, a little Fed watching. You know, we had earlier in the week, Bank of America said there are going to be 3 rate hikes.
10: Yeah.
9: And everybody had to swallow hard on it. I don't know what you think. I don't see it. I don't know why it's necessary.
11: I would agree with you. I don't see rate hikes. I don't see cuts, though. So mm-hmm. I think that they'll stay where they are. Because, and this is really important, even though the oil's coming down and commodities are coming down, the AI food chain is, by definition, it is inflationary. And it's, Kenny just said, we're short memory, we're short compute, we're short copper, we're short aluminum. So pre-war, inflation was running about 2.8%, ahead of the 2% target the Fed wants. Now, I think we can get back there. And then I think that Warsh and team, they're going to have to watch it, monitor it, and see what happens. Eventually, this whole AI CapEx boom is a productivity machine. Mm. And so we want to watch that to offset some of the stuff that we're short. And that could also be very helpful and productive for inflation. But I'm not sure we get to 2%. So that's why I don't think they're going to be cutting anytime soon.
10: Right.
9: What about these break-evens? Like the 2-year tips break even 197, the 5-year tip 222,
11: yeah.
9: The 10-year tips implied inflation 220.
11: Yeah.
9: Now those are, you know, that would suggest that inflation expectations are anchored
11: mm-hmm.
9: low.
11: Mm-hmm.
9: So we haven't really done any damage. Now, energy is, dominates the economy. These energy prices affect hundreds and hundreds of prices. So if they come down, doesn't that bring the CPI down?
11: 100%.
10: Yeah.
11: I'm sorry. Yeah, go ahead, Kenny.
10: No, but it's going to bring PPI, CPI, and the PC is going to bring all 3 of them down.
9: Yeah.
10: It should, anyway.
9: Yeah.
11: Well, you know what? If rates come down, then this action we're seeing in housing, because the housing stocks took off this week, then you could actually get a housing cycle. If you can get the 30-year fixed at under 6, D.R. Horton has said it, under 6, we start to see much more demand because the demand is so pent up, and we're still 4 million homes short in this country. We are growing 3% in GDP, and we haven't had a housing cycle yet. Can you imagine if we actually do and what that would do to growth? That would be very, very good and very positive.
9: I'm looking at my sheets. S&P 500 home builders were up 5.8% this past week. Is that what you're talking about?
11: Yes, yes.
9: That's a bit. Why is that? What's cooking there?
11: Well, I think if you look at yields, and they've come down.
9: Hmm.
11: And I think people are expecting that yields will continue to come down because inflation is coming down. And therefore, we have all this demand. We have 5 million millennials that want to buy a home. We have home builders that are buying back their stock instead of building because it doesn't make sense. And so we need rates to come down. And if rates do come down, and they're just too high right now, 6.5% 30-year fix is not going to do it. But I do think that what we're anticipating is rates will continue to come down. And then eventually you will see this demand. And by the way, these companies are doing a masterful job in the face of all of this difficulty, these headwinds. They're still putting up good gross margins, good orders, and good earnings because they are managing it well.
9: I tell you, as I've said this before, I sleep better at night knowing that Stephanie Link is still in the investment. I sleep better at night. All right, let me take a commercial break. We are capitalists here. We're talking to the great Stephanie Link, Hightower Advisors, Chief Investment Strategist and Head of Investment Solutions. And Kenny Pulcheri is the Chief Market Strategist at Slate Stone Wealth. I'm Kudlow. We're going to come back, talk about profits, the mother's milk of stocks. We'll be right back.
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12: Dwayne The Rock Johnson told Esquire that he had a testicular cancer scare. He said he discovered a lump, went straight to the doctor, and then spent an anxious 24 hours not knowing if it was cancer. He said the hardest part was that it was while he was promoting the latest Jumanji movie. He also didn't tell his wife until the results were in. Luckily, he got the all clear. The 1997 cult comedy Romy and Michelle's High School Reunion is getting the sequel treatment, and it's already in production. Lisa Kudrow and Vera Sorvino are returning as the lovable best friends. Plot details are still under wraps. The film is slated for a 2027 release. You thought you'd never have to hear about Blake Lively and Justin Baldoni again after they reached a settlement, but a court has just ordered Baldoni foot the bill for Lively's legal fees. Cooper Lawrence, Entertainment News, Worldwide News Network, New York.
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13: There has never been another artist quite like Prince.
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8: Now, back to the Larry Kudlow Show.
9: So I've said for about 40 years or so, profits are the mother's milk of stocks and the lifeblood of the economy. I think the profit story is still pretty good. I don't see any. I mean, even the GDP report, the GDP profits look pretty good. It's a bit of a lag, but we're talking to Stephanie Link, Hightower Advisors and Investment Solutions, and we're talking to Kenny Pocari of Slate Stone. Well, Stephanie, what is the? How do you read the profits from a micro standpoint, not just macro, but you know, as the companies report? How do you see it?
11: You know, it's interesting, Larry, that it's not only earnings, it's revenues are better than expected, growing double digits, and its margins are expanding, which is really fascinating to me because, you know, you have all these inflation, you know, headwinds, but these companies are doing such a masterful job in terms of just figuring out the productivity piece of it and the efficiency piece of it. And this is why the U.S. companies are the best companies in the world. We do it better than anybody. But I will say one thing. The H8 data that I look at every week, I know you look at it too, Larry, we're at 7.7% in loan growth. This is the best loan growth in 3 years. That is really telling to me because they're on the front line. They're the ones that are lending out. They are the ones that are engaging in the activity and increased activity in this economy. And that will all, you know, kind of funnel down to better than expected profits. And while I know we're expecting good profits, I've been in this 35 years and I've never seen earnings growth this robust for this long. And it speaks to this revolution we're seeing in the AI and again, the food chain.
9: I didn't know banks still made commercial loans. It's a very exciting thought.
11: Do you know they are taking market share from private equity? They're taking market share because the deregulations have relaxed and now they can go and lend out, right? Kenny knows this, too.
9: So I have
2: a turnaround.
9: I have heard, Kenny, that community banks are having a comeback. Talk about, you know, business
2: yeah.
9: loans, community.
2: Yeah.
9: And I know that the new management at the Federal Reserve, Mickey Bowman in there first, now Kevin Warsh, but they want, you know, they're trying to deregulate and make it easier for community banks to survive and make local loans.
2: Right, and they should, because that's really a community banks. That was essentially why community banks even exist, right? To help the community, to be there for the community. So I think that's all positive. And to Stephanie's point, you're seeing some of that deregulation happening. You see, Warsh wants it, and so I would suspect that that's going to be very positive for the industry, but specifically community banks.
9: What's the commodity story, Kenny? I've seen. I mean, like here, this is what I don't know much, but I know energy down. I know that a lot of farming commodities are down, but copper's doing fine.
11: Mm-hmm.
9: Is that fair?
2: I don't watch copper too much, but I think copper is doing fine. I focus on gold, what gold is doing, and certainly we've seen gold come off its highs of recent, and I think it's going to continue actually to trend lower. I put it in my note the other day. I said, if we don't hold right here at the 4,050 level, I think you see gold potentially go back to 3,500 as long as the geopolitical situation remains kind of in control and people aren't running for that safe haven, you know, trade anymore. And they start to refocus once again on, moving away from that safe haven kind of mode and back into the investing mode. I think you potentially see gold come back to 3,500. Which would be a huge swing considering where it was and kind of the momentum it had. We've seen that all turn around now that this conflict has seemed to settle down and that fear trade is out of the, or at least out of the gold trade at the moment. I think it's a positive.
11: It's telling that gold is falling and copper is rising, and that's risk on. And that is also because the economy is, I mean, what's the number one thing that goes into a plant, a physical plant, a data center?
2: Yeah, copper.
11: It's copper.
2: Yeah, copper.
11: It's copper.
2: Right.
11: It's electrification.
2: Not
11: so
2: gold.
11: It is,
2: right.
11: Right. Not gold. That's right. Gold tends to be more of a hedge or maybe more conservative trade or what,
2: right.
11: Or whatnot. But copper
2: trade.
11: Is really the tell. Yeah.
2: Yeah.
9: When just on the way out to have some fun, when then President Richard Nixon, just before he had to resign, convinced Alan Greenspan to go on as the chairman of the Council of Economic Advisors, the price of gold was $35 an ounce. Just saying. Now we're talking about $33,500. Anyway, Stephanie Link, thank you. Ken Polcari, thank you. Fabulous stuff. Money and Politics coming up, folks. Stay with us.
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4: If you're a young professional looking for a starter apartment anywhere in the United States of America, guess where the most expensive place to live is? 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I'm not going to Cleveland. Never bet against the United States. I'm Suzanne Miller.
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6: News. I'm Deborah Valentine. Congresswoman Julia Letlow, endorsed by President Trump, won Louisiana's Republican U.S. Senate primary Saturday, defeating State Treasurer John Fleming in a runoff.
7: Tonight, Louisiana sent a clear message that they want a candidate to represent them in the Senate who will always put America first and never turn her back on Louisiana voters.
6: She'll face Democrat Jamie Davis in November. At least four people killed due to catastrophic flooding in Kentucky. Pastor Kenny Johnson of Birchlick Baptist Church in hard-hit Jackson County spoke to Fox 56 News.
10: It could have been a lot worse. And so we thank God that it didn't get worse. And you know, we're tough. We'll clean up and we'll keep going.
6: Governor Andy Beshear declared a state of emergency after more than 7 inches of rainfall. 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
8: So we're going to talk a little money and politics like we always do the last half hour. And I want to pursue the theme that the, what I'm calling the Mandami AOC, anti-Semitic, socialist, communist, whatever they are. They're the tail that's wagging the Democratic Party dog. And I see AOC running for president. And I don't know how it's going to turn out. But I don't see anybody, you know, who in the Democratic Party is going to stop them? I have no idea. I don't understand any of this stuff. I hate it. But I'll get some input from our two friends, Liz Peek, who is Fox News contributor, Steve Moore, Unleash Prosperity Hotline, Steve Show, WABC show, More Money, pops up right after this show on most of these same radio stations. Steve and I are doing a dog and pony conference, AFPI, Unleash Prosperity in Washington, Wednesday. It'll be a lot of fun. Go ahead, Liz. Tell me, AOC, she's going to be the Democratic presidential front runner. That's what's happening here. Okay, maybe I'm cynical, but I don't think so. I looked at what happened in the election. We've been talking about it. You know, the Democratic Party's turned against Israel. It's becoming anti-Semitic. Certainly the Mandami crowd is. She's part of that group. But they're socialists. They want to, you know, run housing, nationalize corporations, end the Senate, open borders. It's a fabulous, unbelievable agenda. She's going to be high-flying. Go ahead. Talk about it.
9: Well, I'm afraid you're right, that she certainly got a boost from the results in New York. But remember that not all the progressives won, even in New York. And there's a reason for that. First of all, you're right, the anti-Semitic aspect of this Democratic Socialist Party, surely the 71% of Jews who voted for Kamala Harris are not going to line up to vote for AOC, who is a Democratic Socialist, because they're clearly beginning to understand that Zohran Mamdani and all his pals are not just neutral. They are distinctly anti-Israel and anti-Semitic. So I assume there's a support leakage there. Also, I think black voters, we saw some of this in New York City even, they're not very keen on socialism, and they've worked really hard to become homeowners. Are they really going to be excited about a group that comes in and says, hey, you know, if you're a landlord and you have several units, we're not going to let you raise your rent, so you're going to go under, and then their next step is we're going to nationalize what you have, or the state is going to take over what you have. I'm not sure, Larry, that this message at its most extreme, and that's what we are seeing now in New York, is really going to carry very well into the nation. Who's going to stop it? I assume that Pete Buttigieg and Nancy Pelosi, who did come out against one of these progressives, supported Dan Goldman, who, by the way, is a progressive, but he's not an anti-Semite, and other members of the Democratic establishment are going to line up against AOC, if she is the preferred candidate of this crowd, just the way they did against Bernie Sanders in 2020 and 2016. I don't think they, I think they're pretty clear that the rest of the country is not on board with this, and I surely hope that's the case.
8: You know, without agreeing or disagreeing, Steve Moore, I would, Bernie Sanders could have been the nominee in 2020. Uh-huh. He was winning. Right. They stopped him. Clyburn and a bunch of them stopped him for Biden. But these old party elder hacks, whatever they are, they're not really active anymore. I don't know if they want to. I mean, if Bernie Sanders will be with AOC, Liz Warren will be with AOC or something like that. And Chuck Schumer's not going to, he wants her out of New York so she doesn't win a Senate seat. I mean, I'm just throwing stuff out there. I hate this stuff. This is the most, to me, the socialism's bad, or the communism, but the anti-Semitism's even worse. But AOC, I mean, she's going to be the, I don't know, tell me who's going to stop her.
0: Well, you know, Larry, I've been predicting for many months that AOC would be the Democratic nominee. And I think she's got all the wins right at her tail. And I think the Democratic Party has moved so radically in this direction. And just two quick things about this. One is, you know, Liz is right. New York is not the country. Even as New York City, Democrats are not even representative necessarily Democratic Party around the country. But where are the Democrats who are speaking out against these people? I mean, that's the most remarkable thing. Mm-hmm. Nobody, I mean, the only one who's doing that is Rahm Emanuel, you know, who is formerly the chief of staff for Bill Clinton, and he was the mayor of Chicago and a good mayor. And he's saying, this is crazy. What are we talking about? This isn't Bill Clinton economics. This isn't New Democrats. This is Eugene Debs Democrat.
8: Yeah.
0: Debs was probably to the right of these people. And the other thing is, you know, well, everybody's saying, well, maybe, you know, it's going to be the governor, Gavin Newsom. Maybe he's the savior. He just yesterday came out for a massive federal wealth tax.
8: Mm-hmm. Absolutely. Great economics, great politics. Good for him. Look, James Carville's against it, but James Carville doesn't have any clout anymore. John Fetterman is against it. But John Fetterman, he's just going to be against it. He's not going to switch parties or anything. I mean, I don't know. I mean, it's just,
9: You know, Larry, I think we have to wait till we get into primary season of the Democrats. There are a lot of people who want to be president, including Gavin Newsom. And they make a lot of noises so they don't get immediately disqualified by young voters who are on this socialist train. But at the end of the day, he's also going to go after AOC and other people who are really spouting this stuff. He has to. I mean, that, again, not all the country's with them, and they're going to have to differentiate themselves. I don't really see Pete Buttigieg, who I think is a horribly weak candidate, he's not going to line up on this side. I just don't think that's going to happen. So I think voters will have a choice, and we'll see what happens. But I just cannot imagine that the country is going to roll over and let people who truly are disqualifiable based on their ignorance of economics and political history and everything else, I just can't imagine that they're going to be that successful.
0: But, you know, if you go back, you were talking about what happened in 2020. Let's review that history because I think it's very important. Bernie Sanders was on his way to winning the nomination, right? And the party elders got together in a very famous meeting and said, no, it's not going to be Bernie Sanders. He can't win. And they chose Joe Biden, for better or for worse. And Biden was able to pull off this victory. I wonder whether the party can do that again. I wonder if they could say to the party people, look, AOC is too far to the left, because the problem is that's where so many of the activists in the party are.
8: I agree.
9: They were then too, Steve. That's where the energy was. That's why they were so afraid of Bernie Sanders. And Hillary Clinton to this day says the reason she lost is that those guys didn't come out and vote. Nonetheless, there were enough people in the Democratic Party. And again, I don't know who they are now. I agree with Larry. I mean, they're sort of quiet. But there are a lot of people who understand that this could be really seriously dangerous for them. I mean, where is AIPAC going to land? We know it's not going to be with Democrats. Where are all the corporate PACs going to show up? I mean, there's a lot of interest, and they're going to call them special moneyed interest. And it's true. There's going to be a lot of money brought into these races. And I think a lot of it's going to be successful.
8: I'd make the case that Bernie Sanders won the 2020 election.
0: He may.
9: Yeah, I agree.
0: Exactly. He just said a surrogate.
8: That's exactly. Well, he said, actually, right. And a rather and a rather feeble surrogate at that.
0: Yes. Right.
9: Well, if you remember, Larry, that you're completely correct. In order to get him to come out and his Bernie bros to come out and vote, Joe Biden let him write the platform. Do you remember
8: right.
9: that?
8: I do.
9: He had just won the nomination.
8: I remember you talking about it, and you wrote a piece about it, which
9: was an
8: eye-opener. Yeah, yeah.
9: It was so offensive. They just rolled over. He may not have gotten the nomination, but by George, his policies were front and center in the Democratic platform. Thankfully, they didn't really show, they didn't become legislation. There was some pro legislation that was certainly pro-Bernie, left-wing, the whole pro-worker acts and pro-union and all that kind of stuff. Joe Biden was in favor of that, but that was really Bernie. They have let this thing metastasize, and shame on Democrats for doing this, because it isn't just anti-Semitism. These people hate America.
8: Yeah.
9: That's what everybody in the country needs to know. And I think that's going to be just a huge talking point in the upcoming elections, in the midterms and the president.
8: No, their North Star is somewhere between Palestine and Uganda. America doesn't figure into their calculations at all. They hate America.
0: Did you guys see the story this morning about all these Cubans are getting on these boats and they're getting out of New York and they're searching for freedom?
9: They're leaving New York in boats? No, I did not.
0: It's a cartoon.
8: To go to Cuba.
9: Oh, okay.
0: Yeah. They're going back to Cuba where there's some freedom.
8: But listen, AOC is better looking and better communicator than Bernie or any of the others.
0: He is. Yeah.
8: I mean, you talk about
0: Pete. He's charismatic.
8: Pete Buttigieg, I mean, he's just the most ineffectual politician I can think of. And by the way, so is Gavin Newsom. He's just completely ineffectual. I mean, if the party elders, whoever they are, I look at Chuck Schumer. I mean, I've talked about that earlier in the show. And I'm in New York here, and I know Chuck Schumer many, many years. We have major political disagreements. But I do respect the fact, that he's climbed the political pole. He's leading Jewish official in America. And for him not to attack the anti-Semitism that is such a key part of Mondami's coalition and DSA, for him not to attack, I just, it breaks my heart in a sense, because he's the guy who should do it. And Trump picks on him a lot and says he's from Palestine. But, Senator Schumer, he is an elder state. I'm going to say something nice about him, even though we have major political differences.
0: Right.
8: But I've known him for many years, personally. He has he is very accomplished. He has achieved all these things. He has climbed the greasy pole. He was in the New York State Assembly, New York State Senate. He was a House member. Then he became a senator. And then he became the leader of the Democrats in the Senate. So let's give credit where credit is due, just for those accomplishments, putting the politics aside. To me, it breaks my heart that he, as the leading Jewish politician, will not attack the anti-Semitism, leaving alone the socialism, the anti-Semitism, and the fact that the Democratic Party itself has essentially come against Israel. All right, it just it staggers me. It breaks my heart. I just want to say that. Okay, I've lived in New York, on and off for 50 years, and here we are broadcasting in New York. We're the most important radio station. So you understand what I'm saying. It just breaks my heart, putting the politics aside. Go ahead, Steve. I didn't mean to interrupt.
0: I was just going to make one other point about this movement, which is the thing that's sort of scary about it is that it's the young people. It's the millennials and the Generation Z.
8: Yes.
0: And, I listened to two of these speeches by a couple of these women who won city council races. They were graduates of Columbia University, Ivy League school.
8: Sure.
0: And they're spouting out this ignorance and craziness. And so I do think we pay, as a as a country, we paid a very, very high price for letting the left take over the cultural institutions in our country, including the schools.
8: All right, kids, let me take a quick break. Liz Peek, Fox News, Steve Moore Show, more money coming up right after this show on most of these same radio stations. I'm Kudlow. We'll be right back.
7: Larry Kudlow. June is Men's Health Month. 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
3: January 25th, 1972, Brooklyn Democrat Congresswoman Shirley Chisholm decides to run for president, becoming the first woman and the first black American to do so. Chisholm didn't win any primaries, and most people considered her candidacy just symbolic. But with two terms in Congress already on her resume and significant bipartisan policy making to boast about, Chisholm was arguably more qualified than many of the women and African-American presidential candidates that came after her. Chisholm's most enduring legacy as a stateswoman may be her work with then-Senator Bob Dole to create a way to use farm surpluses in states like Kansas to feed hungry people in urban areas like Brooklyn. In a further example of reaching across cultural lines, Chisholm famously got that idea from her Brooklyn neighbor, the Lubavitcher Rebbe. Chisholm left Congress in 1983, but remained a women's rights activist and professor for decades to come.

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7: So we're talking money and politics. Steve Moore's here, and his show, More Money, coming up right after this show on most of these same radio stations. And the great Liz Peek, Fox News contributor. So we're kibitzing. All right, Liz, who's going to, which Republican will beat AOC?
8: You know, I was going to say before the break, I don't know who's going to beat her. I don't know who the nominee is going to be. But let's just imagine for a moment J.D. Vance and or Marco Rubio debating AOC. Mm-hmm. I want to be there. I want to watch that because you guys are talking about how she's attractive. She's articulate. Yeah, she's all those things. She's a great TikTok star. But does she have a brain in her head? Does she really know anything that I mean, her defending? I want to watch her try to defend these policies, which are indefensible. Policies which have never worked in the history of any country. So, yeah, I think J.D. Vance would be awesome. I also think Marco Rubio would be awesome. I think the Republicans have an incredible bench. And by the way, Governor Ron DeSantis is a terrific potential candidate. Mike Pompeo. I mean, these are brilliant people, articulate, smart, fact-filled, and they've got facts on their side. So whoever it is, Larry, if the nation tunes into these debates, guess what? AOC is not going to do very well.
7: I'm waiting for Steve. That's all. I'm just waiting for Steve Moore.
9: Well, I cannot disagree with what you guys were just saying. And look, I do think there's going to be a bit of a fight within the Republican Party post-Trump. There's no question it's Donald Trump's party right now. But you've got J.D. Vance, who is what we call a national conservative. And, you know, some of the issues that Larry, you and I talk about on your show all the time. I mean, I don't think he's completely aligned.
7: Nope.
9: And so I think there might be someone, you know, I don't know who that might be. I think Ron DeSantis is a great, great governor, no question. I think he'd be a great president. I don't know if it's his turn right now. I think, you know, he didn't do so well the last time around. But I do want to see that fight, you know, for the soul of the Republican Party as we go forward. And I do think just about any Republican could and should beat one of these Democrat socialists. It's not America. I mean, my goodness, we're celebrating our 250th year as the freedom country of the world, and they're spouting off all these crazy ideas. That, you know, one other quick thing. When I give the lectures on college campus, I don't do it as often as I used to, but, you know, I talk about capitalism versus, you know, socialism. And the people who always come up to me after I'm done are the, you know, people who came from Hungary or Poland or Cuba, and they say, I don't understand my classmates. I came to this country to get to freedom, and they want to take freedom away.
7: I think it'll be interesting to see who in the GOP becomes the leading The leading AOC Mamdani attacker
9: right.
7: in this year's right. midterms. Now, yep. the president, you know, you saw him yesterday at Ralph Reed's conference. Okay.
9: Yes.
7: And the president was very tough, mm-hmm. and very strong, and I liked it. I liked it a lot. Okay, but I want to see who else is going to be out there
9: right.
7: making those points. I mean, the president, and he didn't pull punches. He talked about God and faith and religion and the godless communism and the communism and all that. So he was great. And he may be the big mule, as he has been for so many years. But I'm waiting to see, Steve and Liz, who else emerges in, you know, to just knock this craziness down, to just knock it
9: Larry,
7: down.
9: Larry, you know Trump, when will he make his decision about who is he going to tap either? You know, he's got this game he's sort of playing with J.D. Vance and Marco Rubio in terms of, like, one of those two he's
7: going to tap. I don't know that he will. I mean, I don't know. Let me rephrase. There's going to be primaries. He will not do it before primaries. I guarantee that. Now, he may decide. I don't know. I don't know that he ever will. Rubio is so important in the cabinet. Trump has tremendous regard for Rubio. In fact, we had a dinner during the 24 campaign when Ms. Trump was here on one of those crazy, you know, he was in court, and we had dinner with him in his apartment, just the three or four of us. That's all it was. I'm not going to name names. And he said that the toughest candidate in 2016, the toughest debater and the toughest opponent was Rubio. Okay, he said that. Now, he obviously picked J.D. Vance, and he's giving him a lot of responsibility. So I don't know that he'll ever pick between the two. And you both recall the second biggest delegate vote-getter in 2016 was Ted Cruz, who in many respects I think would like to run, is qualified to run, and he's more the free market growth guy, supply-side guy. There's that channel for him if he chooses to take it. So, I mean, I don't know. But I'm wondering, in the next few months, before we get to 28, we got to go through the midterms. Who's going to take on Mamdani? Who's going to take on AOC besides President Trump? I don't know. Anyway.
8: I assume that the president, who has said he will be very active in midterm campaigning, is going to get everybody out there.
7: Yep. No, I think that's the way it's going to work.
9: And yes, Ted Cruz is running. He wants to run.
7: Yep. Yeah. Steve Moore's radio is coming up on most of these same stations, and Liz Peek is just fine.

0: In Venezuela. Fox's Dana Marie McNichol reports from Florida.
1: Hundreds of volunteers have shown up. So many people are here, they had to turn some away. The support is immense. Over $1 million worth of donations already in hand here at the warehouse. Now, many Venezuelans here tell me that they are thankful for how quickly the Trump administration moved resources into the country. U.S. Southern Command addressing the damage and coordination of military efforts. We have the most elite search and rescue crews from the U.S. and their canines on the ground. And I did speak to one volunteer from La Guaira, the area most affected. He told me hundreds of family, friends, teachers are gone. The pain is unimaginable.
0: The quakes have claimed at least 1,400 lives. I'm Deborah Valentine. This is Fox News.
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5: The following program was previously recorded.
6: Sunday, June 28th, 2026. I'm Jessica Rosenthal. Tensions between the President and Senate Republicans were on full display this past week, and while things eventually calmed over Iran, much appears to be riding on a voter ID law.
7: This bill is very popular with Republicans, Democrats, Independents, probably the most popular bill since I've been up here in the Senate.
6: And as the U.S. and Iran negotiate through a memorandum of understanding to end hostilities, another conversation is happening about our military preparedness and readiness.
8: The percentage of GDP that we spend on our military is actually historically low right now, compared to where we've been historically as a country. And additionally, spending the money now saves us a lot of money later.
6: This is the Fox News Rundown from Washington. Ahead of a Senate luncheon last Wednesday, which President Trump attended, tensions had been brewing. Democrats got in the way of a proposal to extend FISA Section 702 over the president's selection of his Federal Housing Authority director to be his new Director of National Intelligence. FISA 702 gives our intelligence agencies the ability to spy on foreign targets abroad without a warrant. Some House Republicans voted against an extension as well over data privacy concerns, and then the president nominated Manhattan U.S. Attorney Jay Clayton to the role. He then delayed Clayton's confirmation hearing, however, saying he wouldn't sign a FISA extension anyway without Congress also passing the Save America Act, a new voter ID law. Now, the day before the Senate lunch this past Wednesday, four Republican senators voted with Democrats for a war powers resolution, directing President Trump to withdraw U.S. military forces from conflict with Iran. And the next day, the president wrote on Truth Social that rather than sign a bill that had recently passed with bipartisan support meant to ease housing costs, he would no longer sign it unless the Save America Act passed. Senate Majority Leader John Thune has repeatedly said he does not have the 60 votes needed to pass Save America, nor does he have the votes he'd need to get around the filibuster rules. President Trump reacted to that March 30th on Air Force One.
9: He's a high-quality person. And he told me the same thing. We don't have the votes. Well, he's only a couple of votes short, but that's what being a leader is. You have to get the votes.
6: Now, after the Senate lunch, it was clear a lot was still on the president's mind.
9: I think we had a really great meeting, and we're very proud of the party. We like our leader. We like everybody really in the room. I don't like a few people, but that's okay. I think you know who they are.
6: One of the four Republicans who voted for the Iran resolution was Louisiana Senator Bill Cassidy, who just lost his primary after President Trump backed his opponent. Cassidy later admitted he lost his temper, but said he told the president he hasn't sufficiently explained why military action was required in Iran.
10: And so I make no apologies for standing up to the president, if you will, trying to demand that more information be shared with the Senate and more information be shared with the American people. I make no apologies for that, whatever.
6: Cassidy later thanked Vice President Vance and Envoy Steve Witkoff for briefing him about Iran, and he later changed his vote on the Iran War Powers Resolution, as did Kentucky Senator Rand Paul. Now, after this luncheon, Leader Thune told reporters,
11: "Look, we have very candid conversations. I am very direct with the president. I shoot straight with him and vice versa. And, you know, we at times have differences of opinion. But I think the important thing is the issues that really matter to the future of this country and to the American people, we have been united on."
6: Over on the House side, Speaker Johnson was defending the president. While the House has passed Save America, he explained he's now working on putting it through in a different way.
12: And House Republicans will put together a reconciliation bill, Reconciliation 3.0, that will have that. I talked the president through that in detail this morning, as I have in the past, and he said, "Can we do it?" I said, "We can, if the Republicans will stand together." We're on the line right now to defend it.
6: Now, on that housing bill that got delayed, Johnson said he did send the bill to the president's desk and expressed confidence that the president would eventually sign it. But things ended with clearly a lot riding on whether the Senate can get this Save America Act through.
7: So when I talked to him on Friday, we talked about, you know, what we're doing over in the Senate and how we get together to get things done and make sure we win in November.
6: Florida Senator Rick Scott hosted the Wednesday Republican lunch.
7: So I brought in one of my constituents, the president, probably one of my most vocal constituents, the president. And we talked about the things that are important. He talked about his frustration with people that voted against him with regard to Iran right in the middle of negotiation to make sure they don't have nuclear weapons. So he was very frustrated with that. We talked about the importance of the Save America Act. He said, you know, look at what's going on in L.A. when Spencer Pratt clearly was in the runoff, then he wasn't. That was a lot of what we talked about, and he knows we have to come together to win in November.
6: So things are portrayed as being a bit tense between the president's frustration over passing the Save America Act, pulling Jay Clayton's nomination for DNI, then tying other things to Save America, like signing the extension of FISA 702, and then this new housing legislation. What is the plan now? Did you all leave the meeting feeling like there is a plan, and is it a plan the president pitched?
7: So what I did was I talked about, you know, the issues that we're dealing with, where how we can come together. Talked about how, you know, we can pass the Save America Act. To do that, we're going to either have to get rid of the filibuster or require the filibuster to work. You're going to have to, if the Democrats want to block it, then they have to talk. I mean, the filibuster was not supposed to block legislation. Filibuster was to stop debates. Also talked about the fact that Democrats are going to shut down government. The plan is to shut down government October 1. And so we have to come up with a plan to make sure we fund government. So, you feel sorry for all these federal workers that don't get paid and how it hurts the economy. So Democrats don't care. So we have to, you know, we have to work on passing a continuing resolution or fund the government through reconciliation like we funded ICE and CBP.
6: Yeah, I want to get to your dear colleague letter in a moment, but I want to talk more about how you grapple with the Save America Act. Like, we know, for example, Speaker Johnson is talking about reconciliation in the House, but reconciliation is reserved for budgetary matters, right? So how do you envision this getting through?
7: Well, first off, as you know, the House has passed the Save America Act. This bill is very popular with Republicans, Democrats, Independents, probably the most popular bill since I've been up here in the Senate. The House has already done their job. With us in reconciliation, what we can do, if it's budgetary, we can create an incentive for a state to do something or a stick if they don't do something. So that's the way you'd have to do it. You still have to get it through the parliamentarian, that it's a budgetary item, not a policy item. If the parliamentarian disagree with us, we'd have to be in a position to override her decision.
6: Now, when we hear from Leader Thune saying there aren't enough votes for the Save America Act, obviously in the Senate, elaborate for us a little bit more on what you see happening here. Is this forcing a filibuster? Is this nuking the filibuster? What will happen in your mind?
7: Well, there are 50 votes for Mike Lee's bill, which is the bill that's passed the House. And so what we'd have to do is, let the Democrats speak, use up the filibuster time. And then when that's done, then we'd have a vote and it would pass with 50 votes plus JD. It could take some time. We don't know how long the Democrats would want to fight this. This is how the Civil Rights Act was passed. Historically, people like, think Clarence Thomas, I think he only got 52 votes. They had the debate and then they decided to vote. We should be doing the exact same thing with the Save America Act. Let's have the debate and then let's have a vote.
6: A simple majority vote then. What do you think that would portend for the future in terms of what Democrats might do when they are in power?
7: They should do it. I mean, I came up here to talk. Let's debate. I'll do it all day long. I'll stay on the Senate floor all day long and debate the issues. I mean, that's what I thought this place worked. We're not debating. We're not meeting. We're not talking to each other. That's why I brought the president in. We need to all talk. When I was governor of Florida, I knew every Republican and every Democrat in the legislature. I met with them constantly. I had dinner with them. I had lunch with them. I had breakfast with them. When there was an issue, I brought people together and had meetings. My business life, I did the exact same thing. If I wanted to do something, I brought people together and we had a conversation about how do we solve somebody's needs. When we started, we didn't have a deal. When we finished, we didn't always have a deal, but sometimes we did. And so need to be doing the same thing up here on every issue that's important. If we want to get something passed, let's all sit down and have a conversation about it.
6: Let me talk to you about a little bit more about Iran. What did the president have to say regarding Iran? It sounds like there was some tension in the meeting regarding that and the War Powers Resolution, given that four Republicans voted for it. And what does this mean, Senator, for the Pentagon's request? We hear for, I think it's $80 billion in supplemental funding.
7: Well, in demo with Iran, the president said, all these prior presidents appeased Iran. I mean, Obama gave him unbelievable amounts of money. Biden did nothing. And he stopped them. They do not have a nuclear weapon today. They're not going to have a nuclear weapon anytime soon. He's in the middle of trying to get a deal done. Right. He was very disappointed right in the middle of a deal that people would vote to say that we have to withdraw all of our troops. So, I mean, that was really frustrating to him. And so, but he's very comfortable that they're doing what he asked them to do. They have to, he said, and he'll bomb them if they don't. Now with regard to the supplemental, I'm very supportive of what the president's done in Iran. I do want to see the details of what they're asking for, but I'm very, very appreciative that he had the guts to take out the nuclear weapons so we all can live more peacefully feel more secure in our country.
6: Briefly, before I get to your dear colleague letter, do you think canceling plans to sign the housing legislation is going to hurt lawmakers who have to campaign ahead of midterms? Or did the president clarify? Because as long as he doesn't veto it, this becomes law anyway?
7: Well, I don't know what he's going to do. I know he decided not to sign it today. I didn't vote for it. I don't see how it's going to reduce interest rates. I don't see how it's going to
13: make starter homes less expensive. So, if you want to reduce the cost of housing, you've got to get interest rates down, which the only way that's going to happen is balance the budget and get local governments to actually do a better job of allowing homes to be built and not having all these stupid regulations that cause the cost of housing to skyrocket.
6: Let's talk about that Dear Colleague letter that you sent out ahead of this Wednesday lunch with the president. You warn of a shutdown again this fall. You referenced that earlier. You say it's important to remind everyone that if there is one, it will be the fault of the Democrats. But is there a way to avoid a shutdown?
13: Yeah, absolutely. We can pass a continuing resolution. Now, Democrats are probably in the beginning vote against it. But when we explain to the American public that Democrats want to make sure if you're a federal worker, you don't get paid. If you're on airline, the FAA workers are not going to get paid. And when you start explaining to people every day what the Democrats are going to do, I think the Democrats will come around. If not, we could pass it through reconciliation, no different than we pass funding for ICE and CBP. So, but if we're going to do that, we need to start now. We can't wait until September.
6: And you call on Republicans to hold votes this summer and fall on a balanced budget amendment to the Constitution and to reduce spending. What do you think the odds are of that happening? And is the call for reduced spending through the appropriations process, or are you talking about something separate?
13: Well, we can do it a lot of different ways, but we've got to reduce spending. We're spending $2 trillion more than we take in. It's causing massive inflation. It's hurting the poorest, and poorest families in this country, the middle income. They're all getting hurt with this inflation, everything. I mean, just think about the numbers. When I was getting out of high school and in college, I could buy a brand new car for $1,625, and you could buy a house in the suburbs for $21,000. I could go to junior college for $200 a semester, and I could take 21 hours. Look at what's happened. Government involvement has caused all these things to skyrocket to where young people today can't buy a house, they can't afford a car, and they end up with unbelievable amounts of debt when they go to school. It's wrong. This government is your problem. Government is always the problem. Government needs to get the hell out of our life.
6: Before I let you go, I have to ask your reaction to Tuesday's primaries, specifically in New York, and seeing the candidates that New York Mayor Mamdani wanted, the socialists, Democratic Socialists of America. What do you think this portends for future elections? Do you think this is a New York-centric story, or do you think the DSA is making a bigger play?
13: Oh, I think they're making a bigger play, but I think it's going to be good for Republicans. This country is not a country of socialists. It's not a country that people want to confiscate the wealth of other people that work their butts off. This is not a country that people think everybody should work for the government. This is not a country that they believe everything's going to be free and doesn't cost you anything. What the Democrats are doing is this is their party now. They're the party of anti-Semitism. They're parties of big government. They're parties of the government running every program, so that's not where the public is. So it bodes well for Republicans.
6: Florida Senator Rick Scott, thank you for joining.
13: All right. Take care. Bye-bye.
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23: Here's a look inside the Beltway. I'm Eben Brown. President Trump is looking to save Americans some more money at the pump, claiming energy companies are price gouging. He writes on Truth Social, I have instructed the DOJ to immediately start looking into this. Gasoline prices better start going down a lot faster than what I'm seeing. End quote. The president notes big oil companies are just not dropping their prices at the pumps, commensurate with the sharply lower prices they are paying for crude oil. Top Justice Department officials do not have to step aside from prosecuting a man charged in the White House Correspondents' Dinner shooting. Attorneys for Cole Thomas Allen argued Acting Attorney General Todd Blanche and U.S. Attorney for D.C. Jeanine Pirro should be disqualified since both were attending the White House Correspondents' Association's annual dinner at the time of the shooting. But a federal judge overseeing the case rejects that motion, writing the court is not blind to the unusual position of Justice Department officials, but that neither Blanche nor Pirro are likely to be trial witnesses, nor do they meet the definition legally of victims. Allen is charged with the attempted assassination of President Trump and assaulting a federal officer with a deadly weapon. For the Fox News Rundown, I'm Evan Brown.
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1: Saturday was the final day of the group stage at the World Cup. The knockout stage begins for the U.S. team on Wednesday night in Santa Clara, California, against Bosnia. That game will, of course, be on Fox beginning at 8 p.m. Eastern Time. NBA news. Isaiah Hartenstein intends to sign a three-year extension with Oklahoma City. Jose Alvarado intends to do the same with the New York Knicks. On the diamond, the Yankees lose to the Red Sox again. Three straight wins for Boston over New York, 4-1, the final score. Meanwhile, the Astros come from behind to beat the Tigers in Motown, 8-6, the final score. Golf, three rounds complete at the Travelers. Victor Hovland is your leader. That's sports on the Fox News Rundown. Jay Berman, Fox News.
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1: Biden continues. I'm Deborah Valentine, Fox News. The U.S. continuing strikes against Iran after a second cargo ship was struck in the Strait of Hormuz. Fox's Chanley Painter reports from New York.
2: The U.S. and Iran trading new strikes overnight, testing their already fragile ceasefire. U.S. officials say they struck more sites around the Strait of Hormuz, citing continued Iranian aggression. The strikes targeted several Iranian military sites, including air defenses, drone facilities, missiles, radar, and mine laying capabilities. Tehran quickly responded, saying it launched missiles and drones at the U.S. assets in Kuwait and Bahrain. No major damage or casualties have been reported. The IRGC says the U.S. broke the ceasefire and could now end diplomatic talks. The escalation began on Thursday when Tehran attacked a cargo ship with a drone in the vital waterway. The U.S. responded with strikes on western Iran. Iran retaliated by targeting U.S. facilities in Bahrain and an oil tanker.
1: Bahrain and Kuwait said today that Iran targeted their nations with drone and missile fire overnight after new U.S. airstrikes hit Iran. Part of the new ceasefire agreement between Israel and Lebanon includes Hezbollah disarmament. Israel's ambassador to the United Nations, Danny Dunan, joining Fox News Live, explaining the agreement's implementation.
3: We need the Lebanese army to deploy and to assume those positions. So it will be a gradual process. And at the end of this process, hopefully, if the implementation will be successful, we will not see Hezbollah next to our border. That is the most crucial point for us.
1: The U.S. helped broker that agreement. Another candidate backed by President Trump claiming victory. Republican Congresswoman Julia Letlow, endorsed by President Trump, won Louisiana's GOP U.S. Senate primary on Saturday. She'll face Democrat Jamie Davis in November. 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
6: We're talking to, we got Bill Thomas here. Now, Bill, what I would like you to do is tell us about Hampton University and how what they're doing, and we'll get back. We've got some good questions for the doc. Tell me how it all got started. Hampton University, proton therapy, what are they doing? The advances being made. We're lucky to have them here. Give me more.
7: Well, really, really, it was a dream and a vision of Dr. William R. Harvey, who was president at the time. He's president for 47 years, and he retired 4 years ago, and President Darrell K. Williams is now the president, former general. And he's running the things and picking up on where we left it off. And where we left it off is a little bit at the end. I was listening to Dr. Rich talk about it, is how we're combining research and the speed of AI and other types of advanced technology and tools to get to some of the easier ways of getting quicker, more definite answers to questions.
6: Now, all I know about this, I know from you mm-hmm. and all the years you and I have been talking about mm-hmm. it and everything. And it seems that the rub against it, when I say what are the cons against it, is they'll say the insurance companies and the price. It costs more
7: right.
6: than the radiation that
7: right.
6: we're used to.
7: Right.
6: But is it better in some cases?
7: And it's regular technology. It's not no different than the first cell phone I had, which is as big as my two hands put together, and the costs were high because those are development costs that you're trying to cover. And the issue that the proton had was with competition with hospitals.

0: hospitals, because each patient that we are doing is taking away where hospitals used to have their market. So they resisted that. And let's say 20 years ago when it all got started, we were one of the first 10 cancer centers that were open with proton therapy in the country. We were well ahead of a whole lot of the people, and Dr. Richard attested that as well. And we were just quickly marginalized by our competitors who said it didn't work, it was no good, it was nothing going on to it. And now what they're saying now in research and at NIH and other authoritative areas is that proton therapy is going to be what it takes, what it does, and the applications that it brings to the table. It's going to be looking at a way to fix, to get a cure to this whole thing. But what happens is what Dr. Rich just mentioned, in addition to that, when they look at the scans now, and he can hit on this from a professional thing point, but when you go in to get a scan, look for cancer and look for things like that, the AI and all those tools right now are getting quicker answers to those particular matters, so you don't have to wait a week, a month, or a year to make sure that you have it and what can be done about it.
1: So our good buddy Bill Thomas is here with us. Now, Bill, I remember a while back we had Mr. David Yancey here with us, and we talked about like some of the legislation and everything.
0: Yes.
1: How are we doing with that? Give us an update on that, Mr. Bill Thomas.
0: Let me start with that. Good point. 15 years ago, David Yancey, we work with the National Association of Proton Therapy. We work with the Loma Linda, and we work with the University of Florida, which we still are doing, to get the number of cases, the insights, the sample size, large stuff, so that this could be proven more authentically that Dr. Richard just had mentioned. But we ran into some hurdles. At the very beginning, when we got started, we had no problems with the insurance companies, none whatsoever. People, and I know Mr. Eisenberg won't mind, because he's come on this radio station, talked about it a lot, the prior owner of Uncle Louis. He was one who came to us very, very beginning and actually had me go down there with him because he was kind of afraid of the situation. He got through Anthem, which was the insurance company at the time, with no problems. About 3 years later, the insurance companies got together and they lobbied Congress to make it more difficult to get through the process. And basically what happened was large hospitals got third-party vendors to do the test. And then what they did, including the Commonwealth of Virginia, they would not let us participate in clinical trials. So to get the sample size up enough so we could get to those more perfect numbers that Dr. Rich was talking about, we couldn't get there. Mm-hmm. The insurance company stopped paying, not because it was harming people, because it was helping people. Another thing, because this is typical in industry, that as long as you get the science going and the futuristic looks at things, its price goes down. But artificially, the government kept the price high. And we're going to talk about this in a minute with a Medicare situation that Dr. Rich and I are aware of. So it became less accessible, and you couldn't get it, the insurance. And it was just no way you could fight it. But we put in, at the end of the day, David Yancey, we put in 11 bills, and it took us 15 years to get through all of those bills in the Virginia General Assembly and the Virginia Department of Health so that it would become less, more deniable than they did before. And it got down to two words, everyone, may and shall.
1: Okay.
0: If we can still get them to put in the bill that we got passed, the Attorney General approved it, Jason Mayers and everybody approved it, they have changed the word from will to may.
1: Mm-hmm.
0: And we wanted shall in there instead of what they have now. Shall means they have to pay it. The other word means nothing. It's a loophole that insurance companies fight us through. But right now, we fought through those, and all of those bills that we put in, first time we put them in there, all of them got rejected all at once. None. And they all eventually all got approved. So now that we're in this premises of getting ready to be able to go to the insurance companies and say, the hell with you guys, and allow us, the Commonwealth of Virginia, to participate in clinical trials like they're doing down at the University of Florida and MD Anderson and the rest, so we can get the sample size enough so that we can perfect the samples that are coming back and get the science to match the medicine that we're proclaiming.
1: All right. Always a pleasure to talk to you, Bill.
0: Absolutely, sir.
1: And we got it. Hampton University Proton Cancer Institute right here in Hampton Roads.
0: Absolutely.
1: Man, HamptonProton.org, 757 757- 251-6800. 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
0: Absolutely.
1: 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Maybe someday they'll help you or me, or who knows.
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1: Now, John, our buddy John, is a retired U.S. Navy corpsman. He's been with us many times. He's from Punxsutawney, Pennsylvania, so he says. With a 25-year military career, he served alongside Marine units, much to their chagrin. Special Operations and Navy SEALs, he founded the Hero Kids Foundation, which is an organization that teaches the kids how to make hero sandwiches. What exactly is this? What do you do
3: there? So we basically provide nature-based team-building activities for the families that service in uniform, whether it's the military or first responders.
1: I want you to slow down, young man, and tell me how important that is when you're out. And I think that some people who are in Civvy Street, they don't realize what it's like when daddy or mommy is gone for 6 months, 7 months, eight, but you're back at home. You got to take care of all this stuff. And then when you make the transition and you get out, there's all kinds of things going on. There's a lot of dynamics. Address that.
3: So there absolutely is a lot of dynamics. When you think about just the basics, and we like to always think about our combatants. What we forget, though, is those who serve on our ships are combatants also. And we forget about the things like, what's a workup? How long is a workup to just go on that deployment? Then you have that deployment. And when you come home and you pull into the pier, it's not like, okay, guys, thanks for the deployment. You all can go home at once. There's a system to...
1: And will you agree, if you're gone long enough, when you come back, it seems like it's a different world in a way.
3: It is absolutely a different world. And it's frustrating to know that you just can't simply just step off and get into your family. You have a process of doing the turnover and getting the ship ready to be pierside, let alone, you know, the activities. And then you come back and you get engaged with the family where you had a spouse or significant other who really was a hero. They did everything. And now you want to be part of that, but you can't just immerse yourself and say, well, I'm going to take this over. Well, I'm going to do this. Well, this is, you know, before I left, I was doing this. Well, you've been gone. You know, it's not that you're not part of the family, but you've been gone.
1: Yeah, yeah,
3: and so how do you bring that together? And let's be honest too. When you go on these deployments, depending on what you did and what you saw, that could be challenging too to bring back. Mm-hmm. Because now your family wants to take your time. They want to be with you. And you start having your kids asking you, so tell me what you did.
1: Right.
3: What did you see? Where did you go? It's not necessarily the movies. It's not necessarily
1: the idiots who ask you if you killed anyone. And you always want to say, no, but I'd like to begin with you.
3: And it gets challenging. And, you know, one of the things I tell people all the time from my personal experience was, is I made the mistake of not communicating with my daughters. I was that father who felt, nope, I saw too much. I knew what I did. I knew what I was seeing.
1: What do you think you should have said to them that you didn't say?
3: What I should have said was, let's have a conversation. And if...
1: Were you able at that time?
3: Well...
1: Was it like, maybe you thought, I don't want them to be part of this ugly, horrible world?
3: Was that was it. But that's the thing. If Kenzie was talking to me like she just finished a Stephen King novel and she's asking those questions at that level, she's ready for that kind of an interaction. Yeah. But if she's talking to me like, hey, Green Eggs and Ham is my favorite book, then you talk at that level.
1: Mm-hmm.
3: Where the problem comes in, Tony, for the most part, is we as the adult aren't ready to do that engagement. So we think we are, and we start it, and here's where we shut down. We say, whoa, this is getting intense for me. This is something I didn't think was going to happen.
1: But sometimes we have an idea of how the kids were perceiving what we were doing,
3: mm-hmm.
1: and they're perceiving it completely different.
3: Exactly.
1: And sometimes where you think that you were lacking, the kid think you were doing fine. I don't know that that's the case with her, but what were you thinking? Were you cognizant of that? Were you conscious of it? Or it never even crossed your mind?
4: I'm thinking when I was young, it was definitely... I just didn't understand anything, and I didn't really know what was going on, per se.
1: But did you need to? It's like, I'm just thinking that if it's your father, that's not, it's not out of the ordinary to you. Then it's just, this is what my family does, and that's what they do. It's not out of the ordinary, or did you see it as out of the ordinary?
4: I saw it as normal, I guess, right, for our family.
1: Right.
4: But, I mean, I also had my older sister who was kind of there to weed out the stuff that I didn't understand. She kind of just took over as the communicator, really. So I think that also helped me a lot, is having my sister. She definitely was the one who was kind of always there for me. Because, I mean, it's weird.
1: That's great.
4: Because, I mean, everyone's story is different, especially in the military, because you talk to a bunch of military families and you're going to assume that I've moved around 20,000 times. I've stayed in the same house since I was 6 months old. And I'm just now moving. My mom is just now moving out of that house. So you could say I got lucky in that sense, but I didn't, because I had one parent home at a time and the other one was preparing, like you just said, to leave again when that one got home. So it's really interesting. I guess it was normal for my family, but there was multiple times I remember when I was younger, like, why can't I have what's a normal family? Like, why can't I have both my parents home when, like, Stacy's mom's taking them to both to school, like,
1: no one grows up in a normal family.
4: Exactly.
1: No.
4: Everybody
1: grows
4: up
1: in a crazy family.
4: Yeah. But you learn.
1: And to varying degrees. Well, what do you teach now? How do you teach Doc Ski? How do you teach this to some of the people with the Hero Foundation, or does somebody come to you and say, well, you might think, I don't know, you might think you made some mistakes. Maybe you did, maybe you didn't. But you think you did. And so what would you tell somebody else who's listening right now, who's in the same situation? A lot of people just came back. What would you say to them?
3: One of the things we do is we try to provide a nature-based engagement of communication.
1: The Hero Foundation.
3: Yes. And one of the reasons for that is we find that when people have a common goal together, a task that is done in nature, what happens is they're not focused on the person directly across from them, and you're not doing it in that fluorescent office space where it's like, so how do you feel today? You're doing an activity. So what happens is you start to have that natural conversation that wouldn't happen otherwise. And one of the abilities that we've found, at least over the last 12 years of being in service, is we give a safe space to kids to say, I hate my parent. Mm-hmm. But what happens is we say, do you hate your parent, or do you hate a decision that they made that you have no voice in, that's impacting you now?
1: Like banning you from social media?
3: And we see it really heavily in that middle school, because in middle school is when those kids are being taught, you need to figure out who you are in society. The teacher puts the homework on the blackboard. I'm probably aging myself out there with a blackboard. Doesn't check to make sure that you've copied down the homework. But at the same time, we as parents are saying, hey, do you want to go do a sleepover? Hey, let's get you in sports. Hey, let's get you engaged and stuff. And then what happens is the parent is still trying to be that, as Kenzie says, that regular parent. Oh, I want to be an assistant coach. Oh, I want to do this activity. But like I said, you've got workups. Now, all of a sudden, that inspection didn't go well. Whether it's your division chief, whether it's your division officer, could be the CO who says, we're not having that. No one's going home until this is fixed. Oh, yeah. You know, I don't care about what you've got outside of this ship, you know. Mm-hmm. And so we forget those moments. So now that service person has to call their significant other and say, hey, I need to let you know I can't make it. And now that significant other has to play the, hey, unfortunately, this is what's going on.
1: 24/7. Ain't no 9-to-5. We've got to take a break right now. John, retired U.S. Navy Corpsman, John Ranowski, he's been here many times. He'll be here in the future. 25-year military career, served alongside Marine Unit Special Operators, all kinds of stuff. 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We're going to find out more about that. Go to their website. It's a very good thing, hkfva.org, all right? The Hero Kids Foundation, a Suffolk-based nonprofit dedicated to supporting military and first responder families, especially their kids. These people see a lot. How do you deal with it? The organization uses animal-assisted therapy, farm work, get outside, mingle, talk to each other, nature-based programs to help families heal, connect, and build confidence. It's a good thing. And their mission focuses on helping families restore relationships, cope with stress, trauma, and thrive together. How did you get the idea for the Hero Foundation? Was that your idea? Were you glomming onto something? Did you see something being done somewhere else? Or did you just say, this is a need, I'm going to fill it?
3: When I was beginning my process of retirement, my girls were becoming exceptional equestrians in their discipline, which was called mounted games. My daughters had made it to the USA team. They both had been selected for the world's team. They were selected to ride for several different nations over in Europe. They're all, Cora rode for...
4: I'm Kenzie.
3: I know, but Cora rode for...
1: Well, you're looking England? At him like he doesn't know what he's talking about at all, Kenzie. Would you like to jump in here?
3: And we started doing a lot of traveling. And it was kind of like, for me, being back in this small unit. You know, I wasn't the warrior anymore on the battlefield, but I was doing all the other stuff. And what we found was, is whether we were mucking stalls or taking care of horses or hauling to wherever, mm-hmm. we were spending time together and we were communicating. Mm-hmm. And it wasn't as if we were, again, in a doctor's office. We were actually doing an activity. And there was this silly pride sometimes when you could get a horse that was frustrating loaded on a, you know, on a trailer. Mm-hmm. You know, but, you know, you start to realize something when your two daughters say at 4:30, hey, we're going to go start loading the trailer.
5: All right.
3: And you're like, wow.
5: Come on.
3: And then you go ahead and do that. And so what happened was, is as a penance to my daughters, I started Hero Kids Foundation because we realized that what we were doing was impacting not just how we communicated, but it allowed me to hear what their service was.
1: It's available to everybody, the Hero Kids Foundation?
3: Yes, sir.
1: Okay, now how do they get in touch with you? What do you want them to do?
3: So you can always reach us by going to our website, www.hkfva.org. Uh-huh. You can call us at 757-598-4453. We've got a wonderful program for our STEM level pollinator program coming up next month for the kids. We're working with the state of Virginia's actual president for the Bee Guild. They're turning Hero Kids into a educational space for pollinators.
1: Congratulations.
3: We're very excited by that. One of our board members works for the second largest saddle company in the world, mm-hmm. and has started a steeplechase program with Hero Kids. So he's doing a fundraiser next month out at the center for us. We're very lucky
6: program
3: that
6: was previously requested.
7: None of us have wanted to do.
3: We have our all-terrain.
7: Capitalism bakes the cake, bakes the bread. It makes the food. The rule of law makes sure nobody walks off with the oven. Socialism keeps promising you a shiny, beautiful bin. And you discover that, wait a minute, that's a trash can. Okay? We may actually go full socialist in this country. I never thought I would say that, but we may actually do it because everything I predicted in 2004 and every day almost after is all happening. And not because the arguments are good. They're not being taught. Nobody is teaching the truth. The net is fraying, period. The salesmen are charming. The textbook is quiet. And the kid who never heard the other side will always buy the only pitch in the room. So today on today's show, I want to fix that. I want to teach it to you out loud with a smile and a straight face before 2032 teaches it for us. And trust me, this professor does not grade on a curve. So we'll do that here in just a second. We finally have a president and an administration fighting for America first. 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
1: Ricky, I have misplaced the story of, I want to say it was Moreno. Who is the guy who
2: Senator
1: walked
2: Cassidy?
1: Into the coffee shop?
2: Oh, Goldman. Yeah, it was Craig Goldman.
1: Yes, thank you.
2: Yeah, we have that cut.
1: So Goldman, he walks into a coffee shop in New York, and he just orders a cup of coffee, blah, blah, blah. And then there's a post from this coffee shop. We didn't recognize who you were until after you left. We don't want your genocidal mania in here. I mean, just tore this guy apart. He's a Democrat, and he is also, dare I say it, a Jew. He has been playing footsie with the left the whole time. And so they tear him apart, and what does he say? He says something nice about them. He said, you know, I was in, and everybody there was so delightful, and I'm sorry that you would say that. You know, I needed a bathroom for my daughter. We were in the area. We stopped in. It was for customers. I felt bad. You guys let me use the bathroom for her anyway, so I bought a cup of coffee, and I enjoyed myself. I'm really sorry you feel that way. It was a really nice response, but why did he make it? He made it because he was still trying to get the left and the people who hate the Jews and are full-fledged socialists to like him. Remember, I'm one of you guys. No, you're not. You're not. Goldman, you're not one of them. I mean, how many times in history do Jews have to learn the lesson? You can't play nicely with these people. They will eat you in the end. And, you know, it happens over and over again. And you watch and you're like, why is this happening? Why are you doing that? Don't you listen to them? When you hear people say, I think those people should be interred. You know, that's what the left is now saying about people who are involved in MAGA. I think we should put them in camps, re-education camps. They have to be purged from our system. I'm quoting some of the biggest Democrats out there. When you have people who are saying, you know what, river to the sea, all Jews have to go, blah, blah, blah. You should take them seriously, because it seems like those people mean it. Stop playing footsie. This is really your last call. Democrats, this is it. This is your last call. You're about to go full-fledged Antifa, full-fledged Palestinian craziness, and full-fledged socialist if you don't wake up and get out now. Picture this. 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
7: News, I'm Paul Stevens. Congresswoman Julia Letlow, endorsed by the president, winning Louisiana's Republican U.S. Senate primary on Saturday, defeating State Treasurer John Fleming in a runoff.
8: Tonight, Louisiana sent a clear message that they want a candidate to represent them in the Senate who will always put America first and never turn her back on Louisiana voters.
7: And she'll face Democrat Jamie Davis in November. At least four people confirmed killed by catastrophic flooding in Kentucky. Pastor Kenny Johnson with Birch Lake Baptist Church in hard-hit Jackson County, speaking to Fox 56.
9: It could have been a lot worse. And so we thank God that it didn't get worse. And, you know, we're tough. We'll clean up and we'll keep going.
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0: Okay, I want to help out the homeschoolers. I want to help you out if you can't defend capitalism. You can't explain why it's better than socialism, because I'm telling you, we are going to be a socialist nation if we don't stop this soon. And that is going to require us to be stronger people, better educated people. And there was something that I read when I was a kid, and I think it was iPencil. I can't remember exactly. And so I'm going to bastardize it horribly, but I'm holding a pencil, yellow, six sides, little pink eraser at the top. And we've used these our whole life. I mean, you don't know, use them now, but we use them our whole life. Everybody had one. Okay. Nobody on earth, even though you have these, nobody on earth knows how to make this thing. Not me. Not even the man who runs the pencil factory. I mean, he knows what it takes, but he's not the guy doing all of it. Not the CEO, not his best engineer, not the genius three cubicles down who corrects everybody's grammar. Not that guy. It's a pencil. The cedar comes off a mountain in the Pacific Northwest. It's cut by a steel saw. That steel came from iron ore in Minnesota, smelted with coal hauled by the rails by people who are long dead. Okay. The graphite comes out of the ground in Sri Lanka, and it's mixed with clay from Mississippi. The little band up at the top, it used to be copper from Chile, zinc from Canada. The yellow paint, the rubber that never once met a rubber tree in its life, all of these things, thousands of people on five continents that don't speak the same language, who never met, who'd probably cross the street to avoid each other, you know, if they did. All of them, somehow or another, without even knowing it, have conspired to put this perfect little writing machine in a child's hand for less than a quarter. These people couldn't agree on lunch, and they built the pencil. And here's the key. No one was in charge. There is no pencil czar. There's no department of pencils in a marble building deciding how much graphite Sri Lanka needs to mine this year. Nobody on the planet wakes up at 3 o'clock in the morning in a cold sweat thinking, dear God, does Ohio have enough erasers? Nobody does. It just happens every day. It's a miracle so ordinary, we walk right past it on the way to complain about something. So here's how you explain capitalism and socialism. If no one is smart enough to plan a pencil, nobody, it doesn't take anybody. It just happens. Who exactly do we figure is smart enough to plan an entire economy? You know this person, right? You meet the man who flunked the pencil, but I think he's probably pretty good on running healthcare or energy or lunch for 300 million people. No. There's this economist named Friedrich Hayek. He spent his life on this one idea. The knowledge that it takes to run an economy doesn't live in any one place. It's scattered across millions and billions of heads. It's the welder who can feel a batch of steel running brittle. It's the grocer who notices that young families are starting to move in, and they're starting to move in and they got all these kids, so I better stock up more diapers. It's the farmer that can read the sky. None of them could write down what they know. They couldn't fill it out in a form. They'd lose the form. But they act on it every single day. And the price tag is how they talk to one another. Copper jumps. And a man in a workshop who has never spent one waking thought on the nation of Chile suddenly figures out we should use less copper. He didn't know why. I don't think he even wants to know why. I don't want to know why. But the number told him, hey, slow down on the copper. Somebody else in the world is using a lot of it, and they need it worse than you do right now. So slow down. That message races around the planet at the speed of light without one human being saying, put out the warning on copper. There's no form. There's no phone call. Nobody's scheduling a meeting about it. But then we introduce a central planner. Let's just say, best heart in the world. It's Mother Teresa with a PhD and a spreadsheet and the most sincere Mother Teresa desire to help the poor. And she stands up and she says, we don't need all this messy haggling over prices. I'll decide. I'm going to set the prices. You love me. I love you. You know my heart. We'll just plan it. How hard can it be? And the second Mother Teresa does that, she turns off the lights. She blinds herself to the one thing that is telling everyone what everybody else knew. She's not stupid. She's not greedy. She's been handed the job. No human, no computer can pull off, because the information she needs doesn't exist in any form that they can hold. It's in the lives of the welders and the hands of the farmer's gut. And it dies the instant that you tell them to stop deciding for themselves and wait for the memo. Then the farmer's like, well, I got to tell you, my gut says this, but the memo says do this. And that's when the breadline happens. Breadlines are real. And it happens the same way every single time. It's honestly, it's like a band that only knows one song. That's what socialism is. Because those countries, they were not stuffed with lazy people, evil people, stupid people. The people were the same. We're the same. We're proving it right now. We took one nation and we split it down the middle with a wall. And we waited 40 years like the world's bleakest science fair. East German, West German. Same people, same Beethoven, same grandmother's recipe, same family. Sometimes they were on different sides of the wall. One side became one of the richest places on earth, and the other side bugged its own citizens, ran out of coffee, and built a wall. Same people, what happened? And by the way, notice which direction people were climbing over that wall. In all of history, all the history of that wall, not one man ever risked the searchlights and the machine gun towers to sneak into East Germany for shopping or the good food. Pull up a satellite photo of Korea tonight. The south of Korea, South Korea, it is a blanket of light. The north is a black hole with one lonely pinprick where the dictator keeps his lamp on. Same people, same mountains. Same conditions, one border, one difference. So when somebody tells you socialism just hasn't been done right, ask them, and ask them gently, how many times do we have to see the same movie end the same way before we stop being surprised at the ending? How many times do you go to the movie and go, wait, so Jaws, the shark was going to eat the swimmers? I didn't see that one coming this time. We've seen it. It ends the same way every time. We own this story on every format. We know in the end, the dog doesn't make it. So let me spend a second being the kind of man I always ask you to be and give you the strongest thing the other side says. Because I can't just hand you an easy version of the argument. I'm not informing you. I would be flattering you. And I don't want to do that. I hate when I ask a question of ChatGPT or some one of these AIs and they're like, that is a very smart question. Shut up. Just give me the facts. Okay. The socialist will look at my pencil and say, beautiful story, Glenn. That's really nice. I mean, that's really Hallmark movie stuff. It's great. I'm going to cry in the end. Oh, and do you end up together? Okay. But your market made that pencil. And the market can't make a single thing that it can't slap a price tag on. It can't price clean air. It can't price a stable climate. It can't price the quiet dignity of a man who has built something with his own hands. So it just ignores them. It runs clean off the cliff with those things and calls it efficiency. Here's the thing about that argument. It's not wrong. And any honest defender of the markets has to own that. He's not wrong. And then I could go harder. The wealth doesn't stay polite. It doesn't sit in the corner, Glenn, sipping water. It buys senators. It writes the rules of the very game. It swears it's playing fair. A kid born in a dying town with a worn out school, you're going to look him in the eye and tell him, you know, his reward is tied to his effort when the race was three quarters run before he put his shoes on? Absolutely fair. Absolutely fair. That is correct. So if you want to be honest, where do you land? Well, you don't burn down the engine that lifted more human beings out of crushing poverty than anything else in the entire history of the world. This is why I'm a conservative. You look at the whole situation, you go, what worked, what doesn't? Okay, the engine is good. The corruption is bad. Okay, that's what you have to do. When China and India finally quit trying to plan every single pencil and let the markets breathe, a billion people climbed up out of the kind of poverty that kills your children. A billion. No charity, no revolution, no five-year plan ever came close 1,000 miles to something like that number. What it did was let ordinary people own things, trade things, keep a little of what they earned. You don't put out a house fire by knocking the house down. You build the thing the market can't. The rule of law. A real shot for that kid. A fence at the edge of the cliff. You build it around the engine, not in place of the engine. And the part that has almost nothing to do with money, when the government owns the work, the government owns the worker. You keep saying, well, the capitalist owns the worker. Well, the government will too, because it's humans that are involved. A man who can take your living can make you say almost anything. He can make you applaud until your hands bleed when all you want to do is weep. You won't weep. You'll clap because he owns you. In a free economy, if one boss fires you for what you believe, you just walk down the street to the next one, unless the government is involved. The government is supposed to be the policeman. If a powerful man hates your idea, somebody else prints it. They might even just print it just to make a buck off the controversy. That grubby, profit-hungry marketplace is the very same thing that keeps the dissident fed. The freedom of the spirit and freedom of the wallet were never two things. They were always one thing wearing two coats. So let me quickly end where I started with the pencil. The reason why this little miracle works, the reason a quarter's worth of cedar and Chilean copper assembles itself in a child's hand with nobody in charge, is that it trusts something that no planner ever can or will. It actually trusts you. It trusts the welder that they've never met, the farmer, the grocer, the grandmother. It trusts that millions of free people, each one knowing one small true thing, will, between them, know more than any genius in any capital ever could. Socialism says that the people at the top are wise enough to run your life. Capitalism, at its best, says something much humbler and a whole lot more radical. Nobody's that wise. Not the king, not a committee, not a computer, not the man with the spreadsheet and the very sincere face, not Mother Teresa. Nobody. So we'll leave deciding leave it to the only people who actually know, which is all of us, one at a time. And I'd rather live in a country that admits nobody knows how to make this pencil, because that's the country that figured out how to make a billion of those pencils and then hand them to the
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0: America. You know we've been fighting every single day. We push back against the lies, the censorship, the nonsense of the mainstream media that they're trying to feed you. We work tirelessly to bring you the unfiltered truth because you deserve it. But to keep this fight going, we need you. Right now, would you take a moment and rate and review the Glenn Beck podcast? Give us 5 stars and leave a comment, because every single review helps us break through Big Tech's algorithm to reach more Americans who need to hear the truth. This isn't a podcast. This is a movement, and you're part of it, a big part of it. So if you believe in what we're doing, you want more people to wake up, help us push this podcast to the top. Rate, review, share. Together, we'll make a difference. And thanks for standing with us. So Ricky is... spent the last 3 minutes yelling at me. What is it you're whining about now? What is it you're angry
1: about? If I'd been able to invest all the Social Security I've been paying in since I was 16, I'd be rich by now and not have to work for you. So what is the solution? Teach me, oh wise one.
0: What was your... Well, I'm sorry, I missed the complaint. I'm sorry. I tune out whining.
1: I said I'd be rich by now if I didn't have to pay all my stuff into Social Security and never get it back, and I wouldn't have to work for you.
0: So, and I feel exactly the same. I feel exactly the same way. You got to get past... We all have to get past... I've been ripped off. You've been ripped off. We've all been lied to. But they've been telling us the whole time this was coming. We have to now just fix it with our kids. Your kids should be investing in the stock market. Now, you should be investing. You should be saving your money. And I know how hard that is. There were times where saving money, after they take it from me from Social Security, I have nothing left. But if we teach our kids, start young, $25 a week, a month, just make that a habit, put it away and never touch it. Compounding interest is one of the most important lessons that we can teach the youth today. Compounding interest.
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1: Glenn Beck is on.
2: You know, you can be against data centers for a lot of really good reasons, especially locally, if it's being done in the cover of darkness, if they haven't answered the power question, et cetera, et cetera. But you do also have to answer the other question on if the United States does not build these data centers, who is going to control AI? And the answer to that is China. We are in a race against China. And it is more dangerous than the race for the nuclear bomb. Let me say that again. The race for AI is more dangerous than the race for the nuclear bomb. If China gets AI, AGI, ASI, they will control the world as long as you could possibly see out. From America's Revolutionary War to Israel's fight for survival in 1948, both nations have faced moments that has tested their courage. Two countries founded by a covenant with God, but all the while men have tried to destroy them, yet freedom endured. In October of 1985, President Ronald Reagan delivered these remarks about America's commitment to stand with Israel.
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0: It's interesting to me that Stephen is writing about the devil in communist China, because he went over and he was doing work years ago in China, and he was a researcher, and I believe he was a scientist, and an atheist. And what he started to uncover in China kind of opened his eyes to a lot of things. He's not an atheist anymore. And Stephen joins me here and kind of give you a quick look at how bad China really is, what really is behind China. So tell me about your history. When you went over to China the first time, what were you doing over there? And you were an atheist, right?
1: I was, yeah. I had been at Stanford University, where there are a lot of atheists. And I was in the anthropology department. I was picked by the U.S. State Department to be the first American social scientist on the ground in China. I went to live in a commune. It was called Equality Commune, believe it or not. Equality Commune. It was anything but equal, of course. The cadres were up here. The ordinary people were way down there. But what caught my attention, of course, was the one child policy, which began when I was in China. They were arresting women for the crime of being pregnant. And they were taking them, locking them up, forcing them to have abortions and sterilizations. I was in the operating room when they were doing these procedures, Glenn, because I had permission from the Chinese Communist Party to be there. I'll tell you what, if you witness a third trimester abortion, that is a cesarean section abortion done on a woman who's 7, 8, and 9 months pregnant, who's carrying a viable unborn child, who, if given a chance of life, would live quite well outside the womb, and you watch them kill those babies at birth, you realize that there is evil in the world. You realize that it was, for me, as if the pit of hell had opened up before me. And in recoiling from that evil, I began to seek the good. And of course, if you seek the good, you'll find God, because he's the source of all goodness. That, in a nutshell, is what happened to me. I found God in China.
0: I have to tell you, it is remarkable to me, because your story starts at Stanford, which is the home of the Human Betterment Society back in the progressive days. I mean, it is, you're laughing, you know. I mean, Stanford is a heart of darkness, especially when it comes to eugenics and abortion and everything else. It has a really dark, dark past. And for you to be there and then go over, and you were obviously trusted by the Chinese. Why else would they have shown you this? I mean, they weren't, you know, why were you in those rooms? They didn't think you would turn on them, did you? Did they?
1: Well, they didn't want me there in the first place, because they had turned down my research. But then the president at the time, Jimmy Carter, brought up the matter with China's leader at the time, who was Deng Xiaoping. And Deng Xiaoping, who wanted American technology and finance and access to American markets desperately to modernize China, said, oh, we'll welcome Stephen Mosier into China. Well, once China's dictator says you're allowed in, nobody at the lower level, all these lower level officials, were happy to cooperate with my research. That's why I was in the operating room when they were doing these procedures, watching these women suffer, and leaving China with the cries for help from them ringing in my ears. And of course, I've been speaking out on this in the years since.
0: You write in your book that hatred of God is at the heart of, you know, the ideology of China, communism. What did Mao have to say about God? Can you take us through some of this stuff that made you say that?
1: No, well, Mao's a very interesting character. You know, he at like 3 years old was taken to a local stone god and dedicated, consecrated, you might even say baptized, and given to the power of that stone god by his mother. That's very interesting. His mother always called him the third son of the monolith, the third son of the stone god. That was her nickname for him, which is kind of creepy, if you understand what that might really mean. And then he grew up, and of course, he rejected Confucianism. He rejected Buddhism, which, you know, have elements of light in them, you know, to be sure. But he rejected God entirely. He said that other things and people exist in the world, but they're only there for my use and my pleasure. Imagine a young man with that attitude. There are other people in the world. There are other things in the world, but they're only there for my use and my pleasure. He rejected God. He thought of himself as kind of a demigod, and he was the master of the stage, and he was going to manipulate people. And he did so all of his life. He was a terrible deceiver and manipulator all along, even of those closest to him, his wives, his multiple wives, his close associates, He let his longtime companion, Zhou Enlai, who was premier and worked with them for 40 years, die of cancer because he didn't want Zhou to survive him.
0: The stuff in your book is just remarkable. And I've read, I've read books about Mao before, but nothing like this. Explain some of the other things that people just don't know about. I mean, because, people will say, too, well, Mao is Mao, and, it's totally different now. No, it's not. Go ahead. Explain that.
1: Yeah, well, it's totally the same now, because what we have now is in Xi Jinping, we have someone who is not the son of Mao's loins. He's not the biological son of Mao, but he is the cultural, the political, the spiritual son of Mao, in a sense that he is mimicking, emulating, copying everything that Mao did, onto the level of purging people that he distrusts. There have been more purges under Xi Jinping over the last few years of more senior communist officials than even Mao did back in the 1950s right. and 60s. And you think about Mao starting the Korean War, starting the war in Vietnam, sending 300,000 troops to North Vietnam, causing unrest in Malaysia, Indonesia, trying to spread revolution around the world. But what has Xi Jinping been doing in the Middle East by supporting Iran, in South America by supporting Venezuela, and of course, with his constant attacks, threatens to attack on Taiwan? He's following the exact same playbook at home and abroad that Mao did. And it's a frightening thing for me to see history repeat itself this way.
0: What does the world look like if they win the AI race?
1: It looks like a big brother looking over your shoulder all the time and telling you exactly what to do in Chinese. there's no exaggerating that whoever gets a dominant AI first gets access to the world's financial system, for example. So all of your money in your bank accounts disappears, or at least it's under their control. The social credit system that we have in China today gets applied all over the world, to the United States in particular. What is the social credit system? The social credit system in China is that you cannot go to a bank and withdraw money unless you've said nice things about the Chinese Communist Party on the internet. If you criticize the party in social media, your social credit score goes down. You have trouble getting a loan to buy a car, buy a house. If your social credit score falls too low, you can't get on a plane. You can't leave China, of course, but you can't even fly on a plane within China. You can't use a high-speed rail. All doors are shut to you. You can't get a government job. You have trouble getting any job at all. They're monitoring everybody in real time at all times in a kind of high-tech digital dictatorship. And boy, so we don't want that here.
0: Can you explain what civilization practice stations for the new era are, or what they used to be?
1: Well, civilizational practice stations for the new era are places of worship that have been set up by the Chinese Communist Party, where people are supposed to go to worship China and the Chinese people and the leaders of the Chinese people, namely Xi Jinping, as a kind of demigod. It's a quasi-religion, Glenn. Of course, communism as a whole is a quasi-religion, right?
0: Yes.
1: It attempts to set up heaven on earth, causing tremendous destruction and human loss in the process. But they also have in China.
0: Go ahead. I'm sorry. No, finish.
1: They also have this kind of this fascist view as well. The Chinese Communist Party is trying to undermine its legitimacy, or rather reinforce its legitimacy by saying that the Chinese people are a superior race. It all sounds like Mein Kampf written in Mein Kampf written in the 21st century for the Chinese people.
0: They also have, and we've heard this, that they are replacing the Bible. Are the people, do they have to go to these former churches? Now these, what did I say? They were practice stations. Are you forced to go there? Do people choose to go there? And then they're rewriting the Bible to things like thou shall have no other gods before you than the CCP kind of stuff.
1: Right. Yeah. This all plays back into the social credit score as well. If you visit the Xi Jinping app, and everybody has to have a Xi Jinping app on their phone, and read the daily gospel from Xi Jinping, you get points on your social credit score, and you can ride on the high-speed rail, and you can get a low-interest rate loan. So it all goes back to AI in China constantly watching over the people. And yeah, if you go to the, you're supposed to go to the, attend these propaganda sessions. And if you do, your social credit score goes up, and there are benefits. If you don't, your social credit score goes down. But the Bible, they're rewriting the Bible to conform to communist fascist ideology. And the example I like to use is the woman caught in adultery, where Christ comes on the woman who is being stoned to death in adultery and says to the men surrounding her, you know, that let he among you who is without sin cast the first stone. And they all go away abashed because none of them is innocent. Well, in the Chinese version, Christ comes upon the woman caught in adultery, tells the men to go away. And then in the communist Chinese version, stones the woman to death himself. That's what the Chinese Communist Party is trying to do to the gospel and to our Lord Jesus Christ. So, it's vicious. God. It's ongoing. It's constant. It's 24/7, and it's governed by Chinese AI, which we do not want in control of the world.
0: Stephen, I'd love to have you on for a longer discussion about China as we go forward, because I'd be fascinated in hearing your take on what is happening with Taiwan and also the possible collapse of China. I mean, I keep hearing that they're so close to collapse, Do you believe that?
1: I do. And they're collapsing because they've killed 400 million unborn children over the last 40 years. The population is aging and dying. They're collapsing because they've overbuilt 70 million empty apartments, never be occupied in China, because the people who would have occupied them, the young couples, they're gone. They were killed in the one-child policy. And they've lost the export sector of the economy because of the tariffs that have been imposed by the Trump administration. So they're under a lot of pressure. And they're able to string this thing out longer, I think, than people would imagine. But when the collapse comes, it will come suddenly overnight. And China will be a very different place.
0: What does that mean for the rest of the world? Have you noodled that at all?
1: Well, I think
0: if China collapses.
1: Well, it depends on the nature of the collapse, but I think we're going to be going back to a kind of warlord system where individual provinces, which are the size of European states, local leaders take control. China falls apart for a while. And then hopefully in decades to come, recoalesces under a system that resembles Taiwan, for example, or South Korea or Japan. That's the most hopeful future. There are less hopeful futures, of course.
0: The name of the book is The Devil and Communist China from Mao Down to Z, and it is well worth your read. You've never read a book on China like this before. The Devil and Communist China. Stephen, thank you. As always, we'll talk
1: again.
0: Thank you,
1: Glenn.
0: You know, there is something, let me see if I can find it here. There is something I wanted to share with you today that is really quite remarkable about, I think I had it. Yes. It's quite remarkable. It is what Karl Marx, what his father actually wrote to him. And I was looking through a bunch of stuff for Father's Day, and I found this letter from Karl Marx's dad. And I thought, oh, that's a nice Father's Day note. Not, you know, they were really estranged. You know, he had a real problem with Karl. And, you know, Karl Marx, he lived off of his father forever and never. I mean, look at the mayor of Seattle. Same story. Frankly speaking, my dear Karl, I do not like this modern world, which all weaklings use to clothe their feelings when they quarrel with the world because they do not possess, without labor or trouble, well-furnished palaces with vast sums of money and elegant carriages. This embitterment disgusts me, and you are the last person from whom I would expect. What grounds do you have for it? Has not everything smiled upon you ever since your cradle? Has not nature endowed you with magnificent talents? Have not your parents lavished affection on you? Have you ever, up to now, been able to satisfy your reasonable wishes? And have you not carried away in the most incomprehensible fashion in the heart of a girl whom thousands envy you? Yet the first untoward event, the first disappointed wish evokes embitterment. Is that a strength? Is that a manly character? That's Karl Marx's own dad. And how many dads can look at their own kids if they are in college and say that about them? You have had everything handed to you. That is the problem. Everything that is handed to you, you do not appreciate. You never earned. All right, more in just a second. You don't want to miss the last few minutes of today's program. Next. 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
0: There's so much going on at Torch250.com that you just engage with your family. You're going to learn all kinds of stuff. You'll be entertained all through the summer with good, wholesome stuff that actually teaches your children some values and principles. I have to tell you, I am not a soccer fan. I don't really care about the World Cup, but I have to tell you, I want to be in some of these stadiums. What is happening in the stadiums? The one with Australia and the U.S. where they were, you know, singing, Take Me Home, Country Roads, and the whole stadium just broke out. I mean, it was amazing. And then at the end, they get together. The U.S. team goes out in the center of the field and they start to pray. I want to introduce you to a new friend of mine, Bishop Kai Dewar. He is one of, I think, seven pastors, priests, rabbis that will actually stand up in the churches and in the pulpit and stand up and say, we're in trouble. Return back to basic principles. We're in trouble. And he wrote a really great thing about Britain is not the exception. Britain is the warning. And he was talking about the situation there with what's going on with the grooming games, he said, or grooming gangs. America should not view Britain as a foreign country. America should view Britain as a glimpse into a possible future. The forces reshaping Britain are not uniquely British. They are Western. The same institutional pressures, cultural assumptions, and political fears exist on both sides of the Atlantic. This is not fundamentally an immigration story. This is a story about institutional cowardice. Everybody knew. Every civilization survives or falls on its willingness to tell the truth. Britain's institutions increasingly chose comfort over the truth. This is not a failure. Failure is when you don't know. This is a betrayal. Betrayal is when you know and you do nothing. He's a powerful, powerful bishop and a powerful voice. And welcome him to the program. I knew it. I knew I was getting scammed. End quote. That's one of my listeners, Linda. She said this to her chapter Medicare advisor. 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In fact, the DOJ recently sued three major Medicare brokers for allegedly claiming to be unbiased while secretly steering seniors into plans with the biggest kickbacks. 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
7: News on Angelo Bavaro. Iran launching a fresh round of drone and missile attacks targeting Bahrain and Kuwait in response to more U.S. retaliatory strikes on Iranian sites around the Strait of Hormuz.
8: Officials say it's in response to continued Iranian aggression, including a drone launch against the U.S. base in Bahrain and two ship attacks in the vital waterway.
7: Fox's Chanley Painter. U.S. Representative Julia Letlow winning the Republican nomination for U.S. Senate in Louisiana, giving President Trump a win after he backed her to replace Bill Cassidy.
9: Tonight, Louisiana sent a clear message that they want a candidate to represent them in the Senate who will always put America first.
7: Letlow won a two-candidate runoff after they finished ahead of Cassidy in May's primary. Cassidy voted to convict the president on impeachment charges in 2021. 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
10: Happy birthday, America. 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
16: They convicted the king of treason and beheaded him. That moment for us as a constitutional monarchy was a very, very dark moment in our history because the country went through years of civil war between the king's forces and the people's army under General Cromwell. And ultimately, Cromwell himself became a dictator when he took over Parliament. So we're on that precipice. You can feel it's palpable in this country that civil war is not just foreseeable. You know, we've got high-ranking retired military officers now talking about civil war is now inevitable in the United Kingdom. And if it happens, it's going to be fought largely on a sectarian principle, because I think the greatest pushback is going to be, you know, British citizens of every faith fighting against this Islamic agenda and a well-armed, well-equipped Islamic force that seems to be being prepared. I've just whilst I was waiting to come on the show now, I've just found out what used to be a holiday camp is now being prepared to have another 3,000 illegal immigrants put into it, and it's being kitted out to look like an army barracks. 3 weeks ago, I was on the streets of Liverpool with an organization called the Liverpool Guardians. And I saw for myself, even now, with the grooming gang scandals going on, there are still gangs of Islamic males patrolling the streets of Liverpool, looking for victims to sexually abuse and to rape, and using taxis and shops that sell these, you know, these vape cigarette things and all of this lot to actually perpetrate this agenda because they believe it is their religious right.
17: You say sectarian, but you're, I mean, no offense, you know this, Bishop, your churches are dead. I mean, they're not, the king at the head of the church is King Charles, not Christ the king. I mean, you told me yourself when we met, I was stunned by this. There's seven of you that are willing to speak out in the entire kingdom. There's seven of you.
16: Well, thanks to that day that we met, that number is now starting to grow. But you're right, there are only seven of us that have stuck our head above the parapets. The church has turned on us. Half of society has turned on us. I've had multiple hit pieces done in the state media and the press in the United Kingdom. I'm called Britain's far-right bishop. I'm Islamophobic, homophobic, transphobic, every phobic under the sun. You know, I'm apparently the most dangerous man in Christianity in the Western world. I'm certainly the most divisive man in Christianity.
17: Makes you famous. That's good.
16: Well, I mean, they did me a huge favor because they put my name in every house in this country. The other side of that is, of course, that I have to deal with the fact that I live under three active fatwas. I have to have security in certain events that I do now with church and conferences. I've had no income at all since October 2024. I've had one unsuccessful attempt on my life already. This is the reality of what we're dealing with, yet I'm undeterred because, as you know, with what's coming up in the midterms, in the U.S., we are fighting not just for a political environment, we're fighting for the very soul of a nation.
17: I hope more people are understanding what you just said. We are, thank God, we are not close to a civil war. I mean, we could quickly, but we're not there. And even for saying that in your country, I mean, you know, you, I hate to say this to you, but you know this, you probably have jail time ahead of you for even saying that if things got into a civil war situation. What does that actually look like? Civil war in Great Britain in 2027, 26?
16: If we get to that point, you will see the mass number of patriots in this country that are what's deeply concerned about the direction this country is going, the fact that this country is losing its identity, is losing its heritage, and that is being deliberately replaced and deliberately targeted, suddenly begin to rise up. And the driving force that so many people talk about here is, why are the vast majority, some 98% of the illegal immigrants coming into the country, all of Islamic, all from particular Islamic countries, and every single one of them is a fighting age male? The number of females and children coming into the country, if you're talking about claiming asylum, it's a point of a percentage in comparison to the rest of the people that are coming. And then we have idiots in this country, and I'm not careful in my language, as you know, Glenn, but we have idiots like Liverpool that declares the city, or the region, I should say, a sanctuary city. And now they have more than 2,500 illegal immigrants pouring in per day. So the number of sexual assaults has gone up astronomically. When I was there a few weeks ago, sexual assaults is still around 580 per month taking place.
17: Oh, my
16: and
17: gosh.
16: The police claim that only 85 to 90% of sexual assaults actually get recorded. So if you think, if it's, let's be generous and say it's 10% and 580 are being recorded with the police, that's close to 6,000 sexual assaults and rapes taking place every month just in one city. So this whole thing that Rupert Lowe's rape gang inquiry exposed has not gone away at all. And the government, the local councils, the institutions are still active in helping cover it up, because it's far easier than to act like it doesn't exist, or let's not talk about it, than it is to be called a racist, because we've had decades where we've been told that saying anything about radicalized Islam, which is Islam in general, is a racist. And I am forever beating my head against the rocks when I cry aloud and spare not, as the scripture says, that Islam is an ideological religion. It is not a race. So it is not racist to criticize it. It is not racist to go against what they are trying to do with Islam. And fundamentally in the UK, which should be a warning shot to the flare in the sky, so to speak, for America, is the ultimate goal is the replacement of your laws and your institutions with Sharia law.
17: What can the people of America do to save ourselves that you guys didn't do? Because we are behind you, not very far, but we are behind you. What are the things that we should be doing right now? And what are the things that we can do to help you? I mean, I'm really concerned, Bishop, about, I was over with Tommy and you, and I said to you, you know, you guys don't have a Martin Luther King example. And unless the church is leading this, you're going to get violence. You have to, before the heart of the Christian is completely closed, you have to appeal and be able to take the blows to the head and never, ever strike back. That's the only way this will break through. And, you know, there's no Christians. I mean, there's you. The Christians have got to get involved in this over in England. So how can we help you? And what should we be doing that you made the mistake and we're about to?
16: My take on the answer to that, Glenn, is quite unique, because my number one cry to the whole of America would be to simply say, to look at where we are and see where you could be heading. And whatever you do, with everything in you, do not let the Republic fail. Because if free speech, if freedom of religion, if everything that America has built over the last 250 years, the freedoms that the Western world are currently enjoying and hang on to by the skin of our teeth because of the beacon that is the United States, if the Republic fails, the Western world is lost. And you, for everybody listening, you need to understand our salvation, Europe, is once again looking to America as its salvation politically and economically, because we cannot trust our own governments. We cannot trust our own institutions. This year is the most critical year in your electoral history, because this midterm will determine whether or not the Republic remains. And if you lose the Republic, like I said, the Western world, certainly Western Europe, is gone. When free speech goes silent in America, it dies in Europe. When liberty is restrained in America, we are borderline communism in Western Europe. And what we have been through in Britain is because people refused to actually stand up. They refused to push back against the media narrative, against the leftist liberal agenda, against the globalists that are trying to force the whole of Europe and ultimately the whole world to bow down to their wicked and evil agenda. And I would say the biggest thing you can do to help us, fight with everything you've got to stay free.
17: Bishop Duerr, I'd love to have you on again. We pray for you every night. Thank you so much. Thank you.
16: God bless you. God bless.
17: You bet.
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You know we've been fighting every single day. 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Welcome to the Glenn Beck Program. Torch250.com is where you can go, and you can get history told the right way. 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Get the app and teach your kids. Next week, I'm going to be teaching you about the signing of the Declaration, the writing of the Declaration. I've told this story for years. I did more homework on it. My gosh, it's even more incredible than I thought. You don't want to miss it. We've got some email rolling in, some comments. Lawrence wrote, do they only oppose some data centers, Glenn? Perhaps competition, or is the CCP trying to oppress all data centers? Yes. I'm sure there is competition involved, and definitely CCP is trying to do everything they can. They're spending millions of dollars to try to convince us that there's a grassroots movement to suppress these data centers. Dan wrote in, Glenn, I've been wondering lately how all of the anti-data center push seems so coordinated. While I'm not a fan of them destroying so much farmland, I am curious why we're not putting them in space. Expense, but watch Elon Musk and what he'll do. Glenn, how do we know who the good guys are and who the bad guys are? Good luck with that. Can we use eminent domain to tear down the Obama Center and build data centers there? Why tear it down? It looks like it's something that you could put servers in. Big, ugly box. I have to tell you, you know America is on the ropes. Wow, was that a sobering message. You know it's on the ropes, not because of what he just said, but because soccer is beginning to make sense in America. We're getting, like, you're seeing soccer news and you're like, wow, that's really great. I think I might be a fan of soccer. What the hell is happening to us, America? Sober up.

0: Hello, America. You know we've been fighting every single day. We push back against the lies, the censorship, the nonsense of the mainstream media that they're trying to feed you. We work tirelessly to bring you the unfiltered truth because you deserve it. But to keep this fight going, we need you. Right now, would you take a moment and rate and review the Glenn Beck podcast? 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This is a movement, and you're part of it, a big part of it. So if you believe in what we're doing, you want more people to wake up, help us push this podcast to the top. Rate, review, share. Together, we'll make a difference. And thanks for standing with us. Now let's get to work. Welcome to the Glenn Beck Program. Torch250.com is where you can go, and you can get history told the right way. 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Get the app and teach your kids. Next week, I'm going to be teaching you about the signing of the Declaration, the writing of the Declaration. I've told this story for years. I did more homework on it. My gosh, it's even more incredible than I thought. You don't want to miss it. We've got some email rolling in, some comments. Lawrence wrote, do they only oppose some data centers, Glenn? Perhaps competition, or is the CCP trying to oppress all data centers? Yes. I'm sure there is competition involved, and definitely CCP is trying to do everything they can. They're spending millions of dollars to try to convince us that there's a grassroots movement to suppress these data centers. Dan wrote in, Glenn, I've been wondering lately how all of the anti-data center push seems so coordinated. While I'm not a fan of them destroying so much farmland, I am curious why we're not putting them in space expense, but watch Elon Musk and what he'll do. Glenn, how do we know who the good guys are and who the bad guys are? Good luck with that. Can we use eminent domain to tear down the Obama Center and build data centers there? Why tear it down? It looks like it's something that you could put servers in. Big, ugly box. I have to tell you, you know America is on the ropes. Wow, was that a sobering message. You know it's on the ropes, not because of what he just said, but because soccer is beginning to make sense in America. We're getting, like, you're seeing soccer news and you're like, wow, that's really
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7: Escalations. I'm Angelo Bavaro, Fox News. The ceasefire between the U.S. and Iran now strained as both countries continue exchanging blows.
8: U.S. officials say Iran had a chance to stop shooting, and they did not take it. Instead, they attacked another ship Saturday morning, a Panama-flagged tanker.

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2: Hello, America. Welcome to the Glenn Beck Program. It's election day in several states. New York is one of them. They got a full-fledged socialist that is running in New York. I wonder if the people of New York will reject her. Not. We'll get into this here in just a minute. And five stories I want you to look at from today's news. Hey, it's Glenn, and this summer, America turns 250. Think about it. Of all of the generations to ever stand at a milestone, God put us here for this one. What a gift. So what are we going to do with it? For years, America's story has been stolen, twisted, rewritten in classrooms, on campuses, on our phones. The whole country taught to be ashamed of the greatest force for good the world has ever known. Real fixes are underway, but America's true story needs a home that outlasts the political winds. 2,000 years ago, God's truth was preserved inside of clay pots. That's the American journey experience, our clay pot. We're building a museum right now with over 100,000 artifacts spanning our history from Christopher Columbus through the space race to challenge the very idea of a museum, to bring our history to life for the next generation, not only to enjoy, but also to know and carry forward. 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

0: All right. I had a big change in my life when I sobered up. What a surprise. In case you don't know, I'm a recovering alcoholic. I screwed up my life, blah, blah, blah. And I was, whoa for me. I've got all of these problems. And why does this stuff keep happening to me? I love that. I laugh at myself now because I was such an idiot. Why does this stuff always happen to me? Well, it's happening to you because that's life screaming at you. Stop doing that. Okay. You're causing, in many cases, you're causing your own problems. Why do I always find a man that is abusive? I don't know, but there's something that is in you that is calling that up. Okay. Not always the case, but if it keeps happening to you, it's calling it up. You know, why do I keep finding all of these people? I keep finding all these people and they just keep breaking up with me. It probably is you. I know when they break up with you and they say it's not you. If they're all kind of saying the same kind of thing, it is you. It is you. Life screams at you sometimes. Okay. Stop doing that. So I'm looking at the news. I look at it every day and I think, what is the news screaming at us? What is the thing that we're like, okay, this is the universe saying, stop, America. Let me give you five stories and see if you can spot the thread here. Okay. Story one, Supreme Court this week decided to take up a gun case out of Washington, D.C. Man named Dante Carter. He was stopped by police. A lower appeals court had thrown it out, you know, said the stop was unlawful. Fine, courts do that. But listen to the part of the reasoning. The court leaned on the fact that Carter was, in their words, a black man in a heavily policed area. His race was folded into whether his Fourth Amendment rights had been violated. Two justices, Samuel Alito, Clarence Thomas, looked at that and said, wait a minute. You can't build a man's constitutional protection on the color of his skin, even when the results help him. You can't do that. They wanted the court to hear it precisely because the racial logic cut in a sympathetic direction. That's story number one. Hold on to that one. Now, story number two comes out of Texas. Democrat running for Senate, James Talrico. Talrico said of his own ability to understand the world that his imagination is limited by his own background and identity of being white and a male. Now, he offered this as some sort of humility, okay? Let's be generous. Take it as a man who says, I have blind spots. I just can't see everything. Okay, whatever. But notice the mechanism of the claim. The limit isn't experience or his reading or his choices. The limit is his category. The category of his race and his sex set that is putting the limit and the ceiling on what his mind can reach. Wow. I mean, think about how racist that is. If I said, you know, Talrico, let's say he was African-American, and I said, you know, well, his imagination is limited because he's black. I mean, that's clearly racist, right? Okay. Story three, Joy Reid, talking about the 4th of July. She's not excited about it. What a surprise. She said, Black Americans are not excited about the 4th of July, that to Black America, Independence Day is Juneteenth. Okay. I guess there is a clear, honorable point buried in there, you know, when freedom actually arrived for whom. And, you know, let's not wave that away. But I'll bet you Joy Reid had no idea what Juneteenth was. Most Americans had no idea. Most Black Americans had no idea what Juneteenth was until recently. But I don't want to argue this. I want you to look at the shape of the sentence here. She didn't say, I feel this way. She said, Black people are not excited. Oh, okay. All right. So there's one holiday for one category and another holiday for another category. The nation's birthday has to be sorted by skin. Hold on to that. Let me give you story four. We're doing five stories. Let me give you four story four. Across the ocean, Great Britain, teenager Henry Nowak. He was murdered. You know it. It was the, you know, the guy stabbed him. The Brits now say it was example of two-tier policing. The accusation, the law comes down harder and softer depending on which group you belong to. Since then, a senior police chief, Greater Manchester's own top constable, came out and said the race guidance given to officers should be rewritten. That the social engineering language baked into how police are trained was feeding the perception that justice isn't blind. So a man inside the system is asking to take the category back out of policing. Hold that one closest to all. Let me give you the fifth story. Church in Virginia, historic, mostly white congregation, generations ago, owned slaves. Its members took part in a black-led walking tour, a slave trail through Richmond, and confront and atone for that history. Now, examining our own history, honestly, that is absolutely not just acceptable. It is also commendable. Okay. As a Christian, I think it's kind of required, but watch what's being atoned for and by whom. Not the men who did it, because they're two centuries dead. The living are doing the penance for an inheritance of guilt. Guilt assigned by not anything they did, but by the group they were born into. Five stories. A gun case, Senate candidate, TV host, British murder, church walk. Left, right, American, foreign, legal, and religious. What's the thread here? Identity politics is the easy way, okay? You have Thomas and Alito blowing that apart. They're conservatives, and the racial logic in their case helped the defendant. A partisan would cheer for that outcome. So why did they refuse to? Why? Because the thread running through all five of these is not left or right. It's this. Every single one of them swaps the category for the person. Don't look at it as race. Look at it as categories. You cannot create categories over individuals. When the man becomes his race or his disability or whatever, over who he is as an individual, there's trouble on the horizon. The citizen who becomes his demographic before he becomes an American. The believer that inherits guilt by bloodline rather than by his own deeds. The mind has a ceiling that's set by their skin. In every single case, the individual has disappeared and the group steps forward to stand in its place. And that's why I dragged a Supreme Court dissent into the same room as a guilt trip church walk. Because Alito and Thomas are warning you about the principle and not the politics. The exact same logic that helps Dante Carter today is the logic that harms the next man tomorrow. Because once you agree that the category decides, you're no longer arguing whether to judge people by their group, because you've already lost that. You're only haggling over which groups get which treatment. So to me, here is what the news is shouting to me today. Go back and read the worst chapters of human history. Every single chapter. The camps, the purges, the Trail of Tears, the massacres. Not one of them began with a monster announcing, "Hey, everybody, come on over here. I'm evil. Let's all be evil together." No, it began with a clerk or a teacher or a kindly reformer. Training ordinary people to stop seeing the man in front of them and start seeing the category he belongs to. Dehumanization is always step two. Step one, de-individualization. Quiet, bureaucratic, often dressed up as fairness, as repair, as safety, as justice long overdue. It never arrives wearing the face of cruelty. It arrives wearing the face of correction. And the single most radical thing the founders in this country ever did, the idea that took mankind thousands of years and gallons of blood to even reach, was the individual. One soul equal before the law, judged on what he did, not his tribe, not his father's sins, not his skin. That idea is the American firewall. It is the entire firewall. And right now we're prying bricks out of it from five different directions, five stories today. I didn't reach back over weeks. Those are today's headlines. One brick at a time, taking that out of our firewall. And each of us certain that our brick was the unfair one. And we are always, always astonished when the wall comes down and the rubble looks exactly like the thing we swore we would never build again. So here's the lesson, the one that history is writing on the chalkboard and screaming at me because the class keeps failing the test. Category is the first step toward the camp every time. And you either train yourself to see the person, the one, the soul, the man with a name, or you will eventually relearn the hard way in the dark why your grandfather's bled to make you stop seeing the group. So today, see the person. It's that simple. And it's that hard. But it's the whole ball game. Back in just a minute.
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So we have this unique way of disagreeing about everything. The reflecting pool is driving me out of my mind. We argue about absolutely everything. And part of that is a good thing. It's a byproduct of liberty. You know, we love to debate. Okay. I have a right. Yeah. Okay. I got it. That's why it is so shocking to me that there is one amendment in our Bill of Rights that we have never fought about. No quibble. I can't find anyone making a case against it. Like, you know, this shouldn't be a right. I'm not. Do you know which one it is? We've never argued about it. I call it the invisible number three, the Third Amendment. Not one single Supreme Court debate on it. We're all pretty cool with not letting the government quarter soldiers in our homes without our permission. Okay. But we should not forget about it. Even though we don't argue about it, we shouldn't forget about it because, you know, quartering of the soldiers, that was one of the beefs that the government, you know, that the people had with the government of Great Britain. They were just sending people in and just saying, go find somebody, just go live in their house. You'll find something on them. I mean, it was really bad. But when we put that in there, we think no quartering ever. No. That's not what that amendment says. You can quarter soldiers. You just have to vote on it. You have to pass a law about it. So what are the conditions where the government could say, yeah, you've got to have some people stay at your house? Because the Constitution is clear. All they have to do is pass a law and they can make people stay in your house. Did you know that? So we've put together, can we play just a little bit of the song behind me as I'm talking about this? This is a third song. It's about the forgotten number three.

0: So this is part of the summer of 250, and it's the quiet number three. And you get with each amendment song and each amendment, you get something you can go over with your family. And this one is kind of actually fun because we're asking you to have the conversation with your family. And there's no right answer on this, no wrong answer on this either. What would have to happen? Make a case to quarter soldier. Make a case that the government can say, yep, they're going to stay in your house. What could possibly happen where that law could be passed? Kind of a fun exercise you could do in your car or whatever with your kids as you're traveling this summer. But get the whole understanding of the entire Bill of Rights, because a lot of people don't even know what number three is. A lot of people don't know what the Fourth Amendment is. I mean, do you know the amendments? Do you? Because I barely did. And I started doing, you know, this exercise about 8 months ago to try to get this ready for you this summer. And I learned a lot, You can't defend the things that you don't understand. So quiet number three in the study guide with the lessons, the stories, the activities for all ages is out now at torch250.com. 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If we want another 250 years, we got to do some things to remind our kids what they're fighting for. Do we still have the OnlyFans thing that we played yesterday? There was a clip from this podcast.
1: I can stall because I was going to say, I felt like an OnlyFans model learning about Quiet Number Three. So, but now that I've read it, I feel smarter than an OnlyFans model, and you will too.
0: Well, yeah, you were never an OnlyFans model. Here, play it.
2: What country did the United States gain its independence from?
3: Europe.
0: Oh boy.
3: I can't.
2: Who was the first president of the USA?
3: He had a top hat. Yeah.
0: Oh my gosh. Okay. Stop. It only goes downhill from there. It really only goes downhill. Don't let your kids be like that. Don't be like that yourself. Know what you're trying to defend. Know your history. And there's all kinds of ways that we make it really fun to learn history as a family, as an individual, or as a kid. Just go to torch250.com. By the way, Torchy, the insider, asked that we give them all of the lyrics to the song. So we listened. It's up there now. All the lyrics for all the songs are up there. And each week we release a lesson plan and a new song for all 10 amendments. We're up to amendment number three, the quiet number three, at torch250.com. 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
8: News. I'm Paul Stevens. The U.S. launching new airstrikes against Iran, retaliating for Iranian strikes. Fox's Chan Lee Painter.
9: The strikes targeted Iran's air defenses, drone storage facilities, cruise missiles, targeting radars, mine laying capabilities, and surface-to-air missile systems.
8: U.S. forces in Bahrain shooting down 9 Iranian drones fired at the forces there. No injuries reported among U.S. personnel. Republican Congresswoman Julia Letlow, endorsed by the president, winning Louisiana's GOP U.S. Senate primary on Saturday.
10: Louisiana wanted an alternative, and that's why I jumped into this race. 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Again, this is not my seat. It's the people's seat.
8: She defeated State Treasurer John Fleming in a runoff. The Congresswoman now set to face Democrat Jamie Davis in November. 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

0: Ah, glad you're here. Thank you so much. I hope you don't mind. I'm fascinated by our 250th. I remember when I was a kid and it was the bicentennial, and I remember thinking 250 years. I'll be dead by then, won't I? You know, when you're a kid, you just think like by 30 I'll be dead, because 30 is really old. But here we are at the 250th anniversary, and I'm fascinated at how we are not really celebrating it this time around. The bicentennial was everywhere. And you know, we were proud of it, and we're not. And I think it's because we've lost our stories. And I'm looking for stories to tell you every day, you know, this month, and try to get you a little interested in American history, and not the names and the dates and all of that stuff, because that doesn't matter. It's the stories. And I found a story yesterday that happened 250 years ago this week. So it was right before we signed the Declaration of Independence. I didn't even know we were at war. Did you know we were at war before we declared our independence? They had already sent ships over. We were already at war. We were fighting them. Okay. And so it's like, you know, why might as well? We might as well. But the ships were in our harbors. The British ships were in our harbors. And I found a story that I just, wait until you hear the end of the story. Who are we really? Okay. Who are we? We are people that when the experts have written us off, we are the ones that just keep standing. Now, maybe it's because we're too dumb. I don't know. But what created us is that we don't run from things. We run towards the trouble, not away from the problem. And then we are like, we can solve it. And then, you know, when we can't really solve it, somehow or another, a miracle always saves us. Okay. So let me take you to a sandbar. It's June this week, 1776. And you're standing on a low, hot, mosquito-bitten island in the mouth of the Charleston Harbor. There's a fort here. And I'm being very, very generous when I say it's a fort. It's a square pen of palmetto logs. They're 16 feet apart, packed in between with sands. Two walls are finished, okay? The back of it is open, you know, entirely. It's half built. It's the kind of thing that if you saw that on your own property and somebody came by, you'd be like, yeah, that was a project I meant to get to, and I never really did it. Okay. Out past the bar, coming for it, is the most powerful navy in the history of the world. 9 British warships, hundreds of guns. And on board is a guy named Sir Peter Parker. You'll remember that name because he's Spider-Man in a white wig, okay? Peter Parker has crossed the ocean to put down a rebellion. And behind him, a few thousand redcoats and their spider senses are tingly, okay? General Henry Clinton waiting to come ashore and finish whatever the cannons would start, because they're just going to blow everything up, okay? They've done the math. Everybody's done the math. And the math says, oh, that little pen of logs. Yeah, that'll be gone in about 10 minutes, okay? And Charleston will be gone by supper time. So the American general in charge of the whole Southern theater agreed. Charles Lee was his name. He wrote out, he looked at the thing. He said, that's your defense? These two little walls of logs? Are you kidding me? This is a slaughter pen. He's like, get out of there. Get out. They'll knock it down within a half an hour. Abandon the place. Pull everybody out. Okay. But that's not the American way. He's like, don't die for a sandcastle. But the colonel inside that sandcastle, he's a planter. William, I think his name is Moultrie. He's not famous. Not a man you've ever heard of. But you've seen the result of what he did in a couple of ways. So what did he do? He didn't give a big speech or anything. He just declined to leave. He was like, nah, we're going to stay. He had about 435 men, some South Carolina regulars, out on the far end of the island. Men were dug alongside 30 native warriors. And the fort had been, you know, raised in part by the hand of enslaved Africans who hauled and stacked the logs in the heat. They were there as well. The whole thing improvised. I mean, it's an unfinished collection of human beings that are not somebody that's going to stand up, okay? And they decide to stand on a position the smartest man in the army had already said, get the hell away from that thing. Now, here's the thing that nobody knew. Not Parker, not Clinton. I don't even think Moultrie knew this, okay? Palmetto, it's not oak. When you fire a 32-pound iron ball at an oak wall, what happens? We've seen this in all of the movies and everything else that ever show us fort getting attacked. The wood splinters, and it becomes shrapnel, and it kills all the people behind it, and that's how a fort dies, and it dies quickly. But palmetto is soft. It's spongy. So the British, they open up the fire that morning, and they're expecting 20 minutes. We'll be on the shore in about 30 minutes, okay? And they hit it with everything. I mean, thunder that you could feel in your chest across the water. And the cannonballs hit those palmetto logs, and the logs just take it. The whole wall, it was like jello. It would just quiver and swallow the ball and then hold. And the shot sunk into the sponge and then just stopped. 9 or 10 hours, the greatest Navy on earth hammered the half-finished pen of logs, and the pen wouldn't break. The sandcastle was standing. It was crazy. It's crazy. The men inside were doing something, you know, with their cannons that the British, they weren't expecting this. Okay. They expected that to be over in 20 minutes, but those palmetto logs held. And so they had time to aim slowly and carefully. They were low on powder. They couldn't waste a single shot. So every ball that they sent back had to go into the ship. So they needed patience. And it was almost cruel. The fort that was supposed to die in half an hour, 10 hours in, was tearing the fleet apart. And then came the moment where we make statues of these people. A British round caught the flagstaff and cut it clean. The flag was Moultrie's own design. It was one of the first flags that we had for the Revolution. It was blue, and it had a white crescent up at the top corner. And when the staff was cut, it fell down. Now, I didn't know this, but, you know, if a flag falls in a fort, the men firing on that flag, they immediately look at that and go, they've surrendered, okay? When it falls to the ground, that's what happens, okay? Flag going down means that, surrender, it's over. A sergeant named William Jasper, he looks out at the fallen flag laying out there in the killing ground, outside of the walls, okay? He didn't think about the math either. He climbed up onto the rampart, full view of every gun in the British fleet. He jumped down outside of the wall. He walks out in the open. He picks that blue flag up off the sand. And because the staff was gone, he tied the flag to the rammer of a cannon. You know, it's a sponge on a pole. And he climbed back up and he planted the flag back up on the wall. He held it up so every ship out there would understand. The answer is still no, no, no, we're not moving. They started in the morning. It's now nightfall. It's in the summer. It's been a long day. The fleet pulls back because they're bleeding. They're hemorrhaging. They're beaten. It was the very first time that in war, Americans stood toe to toe with the Royal Navy and won. And it happened 6 days before the Declaration of Independence was even signed. Governor of South Carolina took the sword off his own belt and gave it to Sergeant Jasper. And that tree became kind of important. They didn't build a statue of this. That's the South Carolina flag. It has the crescent moon up at the top. I'm sorry, South Carolina, for just discovering this. You're all rolling your eyes going, yeah, hello, dummy. Most Americans don't know this. That's why the palmetto tree is on that flag. That unimpressive spongy wood that everybody overlooked goes on a South Carolina flag, still flying today. The state made an emblem out of the thing the enemy underestimated. So why is this story important today? Every wise voice has told these people the position was indefensible. Abandoned. Get out of there. Be reasonable. Cut your losses. Had they listened to the smart money, Charleston falls, the South open up, and the whole story of America bends in a completely different direction. The Republic has always been the half-finished fort that experts have always written off. Right now, somebody is doing the math on you. You, in your own life, or on your town, or on your faith, on the whole idea of self-government. There are millions of people now saying it's a sandcastle. It's naive. It won't hold. The forces against it are just too big, too modern, too sophisticated. Be reasonable. Walk away. Don't walk away. Don't walk away. Be palmetto, the soft wood that takes the blow and doesn't splinter. It's like jello. I'm built for this. And when the flag goes down, and it will go down, some days it goes all the way down into the sand, be the one willing to climb over the wall in front of everything and put it back up on any pole you can find. Put it back up. We keep the republic by holding the ground that clever men have already surrendered. We're seeing it saved by miracles now and by people standing up and doing the right thing. They had already surrendered this nation to the global elites. Somebody climbed over the wall, picked the flag back up and said, "Not today, Satan. Not today." Back in a minute.
1: Glenn Beck is back after this.

0: From America's Revolutionary War to Israel's fight for survival in 1948, both nations have faced moments that has tested their courage. 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

0: You know, Jason and I were just talking during the break with the insiders about gas prices coming down. They're not here in Idaho. They're still up over $4.50. And that's ridiculous. And it's got to stop. It's got to stop. Now, gas, oil, you know, when oil was, went from $80 a barrel to $120 overnight, we felt it at the gas pump that day. Now it's in the 70s and 80s. It's back down to where it was when we had $3 a gallon gas. And somehow or another, the prices, you know, in some parts of the country, the prices just aren't coming down. Why is that? Why is that? I'd like to know. I mean, I know you had to make your money because of what was in the ground. So I have no problem. I have no problem with that. But how long does that last? How long before all that gas is gone? And how come you raised the price when you didn't bring the new tanker in? You raised the price as the price of oil was going up. So you made all that money. Shouldn't it be the other way now? The gas, oil prices are coming down because oil prices are falling. Donald Trump just tweeted what was it? 19 million barrels came out of the Strait of Hormuz yesterday. It's a record. It's a record. Why is my gas still so high? I'd like to know. And I don't want your bullcrap answer either. I'm tired of your bullcrap answer. You can, you have to explain why they went up when you still had gas in the ground that you had paid a low price for. Why did the price go up? You explain that to me, then you can explain why it won't come down now when the price of gas. Why am I paying the gas price for the future and I'm not paying the future gas price now? I don't understand that. Who's making money on this? It's despicable. It really is. Aren't we all in this together? Do you have to gouge our eyes out every single time? And it's not the local gas station's fault. I mean, it might be sometimes, but it's usually not the local gas station's fault. It's the oil companies. And, stop treating us like we're imbeciles. Why does everybody insist on, it's like Apple with the damn short cords. Why do you insist on making us hate you every time I try to go plug my Apple product in? Because I hate you every time. Every time there's a short cord, I'm like, nope, couldn't make it a normal length. Could we, Apple? I mean, I have that argument in my head every time. Couldn't do it the normal length, could you, Apple? It's the same thing that's happening to you oil companies. And you're not enemies of the people. You provide a great service. You power the world. You make our heat and air conditioning and our cars work, and it's great. Can you stop making us hate you, please? Jeez, I don't understand it. What is the price of gasoline now in Texas? Jason,
1: it's like right at $3, and some gas stations have gone down below. 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I'm looking at the insiders now. They're all posting their gas prices across the country, and it seems like the norm is $3.50 and above. 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
1: No,
0: but Ricky, what are you paying?
2: Oh, we are coming down. Like, we're in the mid threes right now in South Florida, and South Florida is typically more expensive than Central and North Florida.
1: Mid threes.
0: I had to drive. I drove 6 hours down almost to Vegas and then back, and I didn't pay under $4.30 a gallon anywhere, just 2 days ago. Mm-hmm. I mean, I think we're getting ripped off here just a little bit. 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But anyway, it is coming down. There is relief coming at the pump. Not you, California. I'm sorry. 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But everywhere else, relief is coming.
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5: Even more attacks. I'm Paul Stevens, Fox News. The U.S. launching new airstrikes against Iran in retaliation for Iranian attacks.
6: The U.S. military launching new additional strikes on Iranian sites around the Strait of Hormuz. Officials say it's in response to continued Iranian aggression, including a drone launch against the U.S. base in Bahrain and two ship attacks in the vital waterway. Tonight's strikes targeted Iranian air defenses, drone storage facilities, and surface-to-air missile systems. Iran's military saying it targeted U.S. assets in Kuwait and Bahrain with missiles and drones. The latest round of fighting is further straining an already fragile ceasefire and long-term peace talks. And President Trump issuing an ominous warning saying, quote, "There may come a point when we are no longer able to be reasonable and will be forced to complete the job." He goes on to say, if that happens, Iran will no longer exist.
5: And that's Fox's Chanley Painter with that updated. Pakistan's military saying three members

0: Early today, Sunday, on corruption charges. State media saying the roundup stems from statements made by a former deputy oil minister already locked up. Security forces even shut down Baghdad's green zone to carry out the raids, and all seven people have been detained. America is listening to Fox News.
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0: At the World Cup, today marks the start of the knockout round. It's officially now win or go home. That begins with South Africa and Canada squaring off 3 p.m. Eastern at SoFi Stadium in Los Angeles. President Trump scoring another primary election win, this one in Louisiana.
4: Congresswoman Julia Letlow, who was backed by the president, won Louisiana's Republican U.S. Senate primary on Saturday. She defeated State Treasurer John Fleming in a runoff. Letlow will face Democrat Jamie Davis in November. Letlow's victory caps Trump's primary efforts to unseat Republicans he's unhappy with. Kentucky Representative Thomas Massie, Texas Senator John Cornyn, and five Indiana state senators all lost re-election bids last month to challengers Trump-backed. Deborah Valentine, Fox News.
0: Some communities across Kentucky cleaning up after catastrophic flooding ripped through that state. Birchlick Missionary Baptist Church in Jackson County, one of the affected areas of flooding. But their pastor, Kenny Johnson, speaking to Fox 56, saying folks, some of them anyway, feel fortunate.
5: It could have been a lot worse. And so we thank God that it didn't get worse. And you know, we're tough. We'll clean up and we'll keep going.
0: Severe rain expected to last throughout the night. Four deaths have already been reported due to that flooding. And in Venezuela, the death toll from last week's twin earthquakes climbing to over 1,400. More than 68,000 people still missing in La Guaira. Families and volunteers are digging through the rubble themselves, saying the government crews are overwhelmed and are slow to respond. In some sites, international rescue teams from the U.S., Mexico, Brazil, and others now joining the search as the critical 72-hour window for finding survivors closes. Entire neighborhoods destroyed, bodies being recovered by the dozens. I'm Paul Stevens. This is Fox News.
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11: Welcome to the Jason in the House podcast. Really appreciate your time. Well, we got a good one today. We got Noah Rothman. He's got a new book out. It's called Blood and Progress. We're going to have a vibrant discussion about blood and progress, because unfortunately, we have this rise of left-wing violence. His book, Blood and Progress, A Century of Left-Wing Violence,

0: in America. He's a super sharp, well-read, exceptionally smart person, and it could not be more timely. I mean, you look at the attack, the would-be assassination attempt and plot on the president, and the highest levels of our federal government there, in celebration of America 250. Pretty scary stuff. But what he does is he chronicles some of the other attacks and aggressive nature of the left that largely goes unreported or just sort of justified because, oh, Republicans are so bad. Donald Trump is so bad. So Noah Rothman will be here, and we're going to be talking about that, and that'll be good stuff. Really do appreciate that. So the other thing is I want to talk about that attack on the president. It didn't happen. It was thwarted by law enforcement. There would be attackers were taken down earlier in June. But I think we have a lot more to learn about this. Fortunately, at least the early reports are that, you had somebody in a relative who was very concerned and contacted law enforcement. Now, here's the thing. Law enforcement has, I don't know how many thousands of tips every day. But it just goes to show that these tips, this little see something, hear something, if I see something, I should say something, that really is important. Now, following up on each of these things requires a lot of time and effort. And we pay people, oftentimes not very much, in order to make sure that, we follow these through to find out whether or not they're real. This one happened to be very real. If you remember, in Southern California, we had a similar thing around Christmas time. And again, not enough credit to the good men and women who actually foil these types of things. But I really do worry about the future and what's happening there. So that's just a bit about the news. I also want to highlight this in the New York Post, last thing for our news item. So the Southern Poverty Law Center, Congress is now finally getting serious about investigating them, in addition to what the law enforcement is doing. But here's the headline that's coming across on the New York Post. Okay, New York Post, very responsible organization. Southern Poverty Law Center boss funneled $1.2 million to lover in neo-Nazi group. Pair even had a joint bank account. Now, I got to tell you, you're talking about a neo-Nazi group from the Southern Poverty Law Center. That was their whole mission, was to root out these evil people, right? The Southern Poverty Law Center was supposed to be the authority. And if you were on their list, law enforcement used that as justification in order to target you and go after you. And now we're finding out, at least the allegation is, that the Southern Poverty Law Center boss gave $1.2 million to somebody she was in love with or had some sort of love affair with in this group, and that they shared a joint bank account? Oh my goodness, that begs a lot more questions than it answers. But that is part of the news and something needs to be followed up with in a big, big way. All right, time to bring on the stupid, because you know what? There's always somebody doing something stupid somewhere. All right, we're going to start back with the New York Knicks. Again, congratulations, great team. They dominated. They swept through and achieved the championship. But here's the headline that comes out of Fox News. This actually came from Outkick. Outkick, Clay Travis, that group, they're actually owned by Fox. So here's the headline. Knicks legend caught eating fries like bone-in wings during NBA Finals, and fans cannot look away. So I've watched this little video. This is Clyde Frazier. So picture a French fry. It's maybe got a little sauce on it. Now pretend that French fry is like a chicken wing. And you just kind of put it up to your mouth and sort of nibble on it and chew around it. Like you don't want to get the bone, but you want to get the meat. He's doing that with French fries. About the stupidest thing you've seen. You got to watch the video. But I think you can envision what's going on there. All right, next one, we're going to News 12 out in New Jersey. This one, the headline, you got to always read a headline that starts with Florida man. Florida man accused of using fake DOJ, Department of Justice, seal in letters to car company. So what's going on here with the allegation here is he was trying to get out of his car lease debt by pretending to be a high-ranking Department of Justice prosecutor. Pretty stupid idea, folks. Don't be doing Don't make your financial woes and your financial problems worse by impersonating, the allegation is, trying to get out of your car lease debt by, you know, pretending to be a Department of Justice prosecutor. Not a good idea. All right, and our number one. Oh, my gosh. This comes from the Associated Press, okay? Patagonia is evidently suing a drag queen. Now, this drag queen environmentalist's name is Patagonia. So Patagonia, the company, is suing Patagonia, G-O-N-I-A, for $1 because she sold clothing and tried to trademark the name, breaking an early agreement they had. Now, evidently, they entered into some sort of agreement. I don't know what the agreement is. But Patagonia was trying to take advantage of it and market clothing under Patagonia against a company called Patagonia, which is a little different spelling. So, nothing like the $1 lawsuit, but oh my goodness, people, go find a real job, do something else. That's my suggestion, if the allegation is true.
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13: Moving. It's something we all have to do, but it does not have to be so stressful. Hi, I'm Buddy Smith, and I want to tell you about my friends at A Friendly and Affordable Mover. They've been doing this for over 25 years, and I've used them for over 10 years for 3 personal moves and 2 business moves, and I've referred them to my friends and family, and they have all been just as happy as I have. The owners, Dan and Stephanie, they never disappoint. 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

0: It's Jason in the house.
1: Time to bring on our guest because I'm really excited about this. Noah Rothman's got this great book out, so let's bring in Noah. Thanks so much for joining us on the Jason in the House podcast. Do appreciate it.
2: Absolutely, my pleasure. Thanks for having me, Jason.
1: Hey, congratulations on this new book. Now, I got to tell you, right off the bat, you have like a really cool name. That's like, it sounds like an author's name, like Noah Rothman. Like that actually sounds like a guy who writes really smart books. Has anybody ever told you that?
2: I think that was my parents' whole plan. They had my life trajectory planned out, yeah, 1981, and it's just projected from there.
1: Oh my gosh, you were born in 1981. You're making me feel old. Thanks, my friend. I really do appreciate it. We're off
2: to
1: a great start.
2: I already feel old.
1: No, listen, congratulations. I want to talk about a lot of different things, but you got this new cool book out. I love the cover of it. It's called Blood and Progress. A century of left-wing violence in America. This isn't some new phenomenon, is it? This isn't just something that sprung up, you know, spontaneously just a little while ago. Tell us about kind of your research, what you found, and why you wrote this book.
2: Well, sure. Well, I write about the things that scare me. And one of the things that freak me out is domestic political violence and all the consequences that can flow from it. And we've been privy to endless exhortations for us to understand that the right is where all the domestic political violence comes from. We hear that all the time. And we hear about it a lot now because it reliably follows any incident of obvious or confirmed political violence from the left. An assassination or attempted assassination, a shooting at an ICE facility, an attack on a federal law enforcement, the mobs that descend on American cities almost nightly. You got to understand, it's the American right that's uniquely violent. And it's about time that we confront the evidence of our own eyes, right? And when you confront it, as I did, you see that looking at the last 125 years or so, American history is peppered with anarchistic and socialistic violence, and it comes in waves. We're experiencing one right now, is my contention. But we've experienced several in the past, in the 1910s and the 1920s, the anarchist bombing campaigns, the Marxist terror cells of the 1970s. And the scholars who study this stuff all describe their eras as forgotten. Correctly, they are forgotten. But that forgetting is cultivated. The ignorance is motivated. And so the generation that is experiencing this wave of violence has no antibodies because there is an effort to suppress. And I maintain that it is an effort to suppress the study of these periods and to learn the lessons and apply the lessons that we glean from these waves of left-wing violence. So that's the goal of this book, is to educate.
1: Why are there waves? Like, what calms it down and what brings it back up again?
2: Well, what calms it down is a combination of factors, and this is theory on my part, but the combination of factors being that the public gets an eyeful of the gruesome violence that is meted out in the name of most often, socialistic, revolutionary, political objectives, and that they're policed into oblivion. The tools that are on the books, and we have them available to us today, allow us to break up these terror cells. And most of the really dramatic episodes of violence, bombings, assassinations, shootings, that sort of thing, is conducted by a very small amount of people. It's the support network for these sort of things and the audience for violence that creates a permission structure for those who are inclined towards political violence to engage in it. And there's always a certain amount of diluted thinking in the execution of political violence in the pursuit of positive social change. If you think that, you know, a murder will beget good, better circumstances for you and for everybody around you, you've elided a lot of things that happen in the interim, right? But it's the audience for this sort of violence that inspires it, that generates the sort of permission structure that allows people to engage in it. So in the anarcho-socialist movements of the early 20th century, those brutal bombing campaigns and targeted assassinations were carried out not just in the name of labor activism, but the international proletarian revolution. That was the same in the 1960s, 70s, and 80s with the Marxist guerrilla sects, the Weather Underground, the Black Liberation Army, the Symbionese Liberation Army, and a half a dozen others. The FALN, which was one of the deadlier terroristic outfits in the United States in its history. And all of them were conducted in the name of revolutionary activism. The idea being that the United States itself is wholly illegitimate and a moral enterprise, bound inexorably to the rapacious capitalist project. And therefore, it was irredeemable, needed to be broken down to its foundations and rebuilt anew. And we see that today in, if you hear how those who support revolutionary political violence talk and talk amongst themselves, they tell themselves that this is a noble work, that they are engaged in a virtuous pursuit. They perceive themselves to be the agents of change, and that change is a positive thing. So they don't think they're the bad guys in their own minds. But in my book, there's also two reasons why we haven't gotten our hands around this problem. In my estimation, it's twofold. One is the left will not confront the violence on its own side because they are told consistently and repeatedly that there is no violence on their side. There are data sets that purport to claim that. And if you investigate the data sets, they're just wrong. They don't tell you, they don't describe political violence in the way that people think of political violence. So when you see these data sets, some of them say that the violence in this country peaked in 2019, which should get you, you know, pique your curiosity there. But others, you know, include incidents that nobody would think of as political violence, like gang violence or intrafamily violence or prison violence. And it's just not what people think of when they think of political violence. It's like those anti-gun groups that'll tell you, well, there have been 70 school shootings this year. And you're like, I don't remember 70 school shootings. And it turns out what they mean is that somebody discharged a firearm adjacent to a school property. And that's how they inflate these data sets. But the worst part is a smoking gun, in my view, which is a document that was prepared for the Department of Homeland Security in 2021, in which they maintain that the researchers who study violent left-wing extremism face literal intimidation campaigns, smear campaigns from their colleagues, social isolation, even the threat of physical retribution for their work, to say nothing of the fact that the study of this thing is shot through with people who are participants in the violent movements they're supposedly studying. The whole enterprise is fatally subjective, and it's designed, in my view, to promote an erroneous conclusion that the right is uniquely violent and the left is not. And this book, Blood in Progress, attempts to correct the record.
1: Now, obviously, there is some violence that happens to be from somebody who is, quote unquote, on the right.
2: But
1: what did they point to in proportion to and to what the left is involved and engaged with?
2: Well, a central feature of the book, a central premise, is that you really can't get your hands around the problem by contending that one side is the problem and the other is not.
1: Right.
2: Because if you study left-wing violent left-wing extremists, they take inspiration and resolve to mete out retribution to their adversaries. It's vendetta is like the primary motivating factor for those who are inclined towards political violence. And both sides of this equation always see the state as being on the side of the other guys. The state is aligned to the radical left. The state is a fascist institution aligned inexorably with the American right, turns its eye away from violence that's committed by the American right. And the left or the right has its own myths along these lines. So to your question, what they point to, you know, they'll point to and justifiably, in my view, because I don't shy away from the notion that there is a problem with the American right in certain elements. During the 1980s and 1990s, for example, there was this pronounced uptick in what used to be pretty prototypical right-wing violence, which the FBI would say is linked in mostly to sovereign citizen movements, militia movements, racial and ethnic violence. A lot of that is tethered to the American right, captures a lot, but not all. And they would say that, you know, the bombing campaigns, the abortion bombing campaigns of the 1980s, the militia movements of the 1990s, the Oklahoma City bombing, for example, which sprung from a guy who was radicalized by Waco and by the Turner Diaries. It's all a continuum, right? It all happens along this timeline. One of the problems that I attempt to identify at the final chapter of this book is the degree to which the American right is beginning to look a lot like the American left insofar as the tactics that it applies are conducive to the kind of violence that the left pursues. And we're seeing things like affinity groups, which used to be an exclusively left-wing phenomenon, being adopted by the right. Black bloc tactics, mob violence, as was in evidence on January 6th. That sort of stuff used to be anathema to the American right. Now we're getting this undifferentiated view of a violent amalgam, which on the margins disagrees with each other on principles and strategy, perhaps, but tactically, they're increasingly indistinct. And that, to me, is a five-alarm fire. I hope it's addressed by Blood and Progress, but it won't be comprehensive unless policymakers begin to look in, at their unlovely reflection in the mirror and resolve to address the permission that they tacitly, not directly, but tacitly provide those in their orbits to engage in catastrophic thinking, apocalypticism, and therefore resolve to take matters into their own hands and, you know, give license to vigilantism, which will be a much more pronounced feature of the American social compact if people conclude that the state is no longer concerned for their safety and their family's safety. That's a rational conclusion in the minds of someone who perceives themselves to be existentially threatened, which is why the state has to be a neutral arbiter in this thing and to resolve to police the kind of violence that we're experiencing today from all sides of this equation. When it's not equal, when it's not dispassionate, when it's not neutral, the application of law becomes something that is perceived as oppression. And that begets the kind of catastrophism that can metastasize into expressions of political violence.
1: 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We'll be back with more of my conversation with Noah Rothman right after this.
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4: When you talk with your child about fentanyl, you might think they hear this. 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
6: 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Rescue and relief efforts continue following earthquakes in Venezuela that have claimed at least 1,400 lives.
7: We have the most elite search and rescue crews from the U.S. and their canines on the ground. And I did speak to one volunteer from La Guaira, the area most affected. He told me hundreds of family, friends, teachers are gone. The pain is unimaginable.
6: Fox's Dana Marie McNichol from Florida. Iran launching more drone and missile attacks targeting Bahrain and Kuwait in response to a second round of retaliatory strikes by the U.S.
8: U.S. officials say Iran had a chance to stop shooting, and they did not take it. Instead, they attacked another ship Saturday morning, a Panama-flagged tanker traveling through the Strait of Hormuz.
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1: Project into the future a little bit, because you talk about this going in cycles. And look, I have long maintained, having given my deep research into the Secret Service, their failings, what they do well, what they don't do well, you know, that one of the biggest, most catastrophic things that can happen is the assassination of a president, a vice president, or a president or vice presidential candidate, that this country will become unglued. And there's a lot of people who would like to see that. So what can we do? What should we be doing? What is the prescription? It's a big country, and you know, life happens fast, and you got these small groups like the one with the attack on the UFC fight or at the White House, the assassination attempt. How do we deal with that?
2: Yeah. So my biggest fear is yours, it sounds like, which is that our luck runs out and that the president is assassinated or some high level figure within the administration is murdered. I fear that that would set off the kind of cascading cycle of retributive reprisals that really can beget a very Hobbesian situation here. And we're getting very close to it just by virtue of our failure to grapple with the problem and fail to understand its contours and scope. And yeah, my biggest fear is that the threat posed by political violence will persist because the left is not being policed and because the right will resolve to respond to that with equal measure, if not more measure. That's just how these things work. These two phenomena are reciprocal. They feed off one another. Right. And then the targeted assassinations and the directed riots and the orgiastic displays of anarchic violence will continue. And vigilantism will become a more potent force in American political life, just because people will conclude that the state is no longer on their side, so they have to take measures into their own hands. And that violence begets more violence, and the social compact erodes. And we can, you know, the notion here that there will be no law that to which we will be responsive casts an ever-lengthening shadow. That's where I think we are. We're on the precipice today. In the final chapter of this book, the conclusion, I offer nothing like a comprehensive panacea solution to the problem of violence in the United States. I don't have that solution. I don't think anybody does. And anybody who tells you they do is probably trying to sell you something. And I'm trying to sell you something. I'm trying to sell you a book. But that's all, I promise. But there are some things that can be done around the margins. The New Line Institute has some recommendations for law enforcement, rhetorical recommendations that would help deprive those who are inclined towards political violence of this narrative that they use to justify political violence, which is that the state and the police are out to get them. There's some behaviors that we can model as well. I think restoring politics to its proper place would be desirable. Right now, politics, as we understand it, knows no rational bounds. It has nothing to do with legislation or elections or the enumerated duties of our elected figures. It's It's the food you eat. It's the commercials and television you watch. It's the music you listen to. It's alcohol. It's sex. It's comic books. It's everything. And that's just not how politics works in this country. And by thinking that way, you create this moral imperative for yourself that the government can't respond to because that's beyond its remit. And so you convince yourself that this enterprise is just illegitimate because it's deaf to what you regard as these, intense moral imperatives. There's a few things that we can do around the margins, but the biggest thing and my sole objective with this book is to compel the American left, responsible figures on the American left, to acknowledge that left-wing political violence exists and is a problem. It's a very small, narrow objective, but it is the biggest problem that I see, because right now you hear, and there's a whole elaborate structure around the promulgation of this lie that the American right is, if not uniquely violent, uniquely murderous, and therefore it getting policing the American right will resolve the problem of American political violence. And it's just a falsehood. And it is something to which a lot of very important and influential figures, captains of industry and heads of institutions in this country are beholden to. And until they are not, this problem will not be fixed. It will only get worse. And the cycle of retributive violence that I fear for will get more loom larger and larger on the horizon.
1: No, I think I don't want to say it's inevitable, but it would be naive to suggest that. I hearken back to the attack on 9/11 and the recommendations that came from that. And one of the core findings is sort of an odd moment, as I call it. Like, I fear that law enforcement does not have the cohesiveness nor the creativity to think the way an adversary would think. And that whole world is changing so rapidly with artificial intelligence, with drones, as was the case that trying to do the attack on the White House. Like, these are things become very difficult to deal with. The drones, for instance, I remember it was a long time ago. It was probably more than 10 years ago. Prime Minister Merkel, right? Merkel in Germany had a drone land at her feet. They were doing a presentation. And the attacks that happen now, if you look at Ukraine and Russia, is largely a drone war. And that is coming to our shores because it's so readily available. And it begs the question, like, who's in charge of our airspace? Like, who do you call?
2: Yeah.
1: Like,
2: yeah, and
1: technology. You're going to call your local police force? Are you going to call the highway patrol?
2: Well, like, at some point, yeah. I mean, our local municipalities will need to have anti-drone technology at the ready. Because, one of the features of this most recent plot, according to prosecutors against the UFC event, was explosive-laden drones. If 9/11 hadn't happened, we'd be experiencing a lot more bombings today than we have. The bomb was the instrument of the political terrorist throughout the 20th century, and it just became a lot harder to get your hands on explosive material after 9/11. Which is not to say that there aren't bombings. During the 2020 riots, during the Chaz independent capital zone, autonomous zone, whatever they call it, the insurrection inside Seattle, there was a bombing of a police precinct, blew a hole in the wall. There have been occasional bombings since, none of them especially large, but it's not unheard of, usually using commercial elements like fireworks, for example. But you can get a couple of M80s together, you have a pretty decent weapon. And it seems like the first element of this, of the retreat of these waves, comes when the public believes that they are the targets of these terroristic enterprises, that they truly do believe there are no innocents, and they're not targeting very specific figures that the general public maybe is sympathetic towards, but doesn't perceive themselves to be among, like the industrialist class or the wealthy classes. So when in September of 1920, the Italian anarchists detonated a bomb outside the stock market, the stock exchange, and it killed many people and it shattered windows for blocks, and that glass rained down on the streets, and there were many injuries and many deaths. And most of the people who were killed were just regular workers, couriers, mail deliverers, clerks, the sort of people who were outside what the general public thought were the targets of this labor campaign, as they understood it to be, which was nevertheless threatening. They thought it was threatening and menacing, but they didn't perceive themselves to be on the receiving end of it. They thought that was reserved for the Rockefellers and the Carnegies of the world. No, not so. So the public withdrew its support for that. Likewise, in 1975, the FALN's bombing of Francis Tavern, also in Lower Manhattan, which killed a lot of, regular people, not those captains of industry that the FALN was supposedly targeting, but regular people. That created a groundswell of withdrawal of the support for the sort of violence that the Weather Underground, for example, is meeting out in this period. The FALN wouldn't be totally broken up until the very early 1980s, but they were no longer ever able to execute the kind of attacks that they had in mid-1970s, early 1970s, because A, the public withdrew its support, and B, law enforcement got serious about interdicting these movements using the tools that are on the books today. We have these tools. They need to be applied consistently and proactively, but it's, so we are not bereft of instruments to interdict this sort of thing. I hope it comes, that resolve comes before the catastrophic mass casualty event that compels the public to really zoom in on the problem, withdraw its support for it, and resolve to aggressively police it. I hope we don't have to get there first, but history suggests we do.
1: Yeah. So the book, again, is Blood in Progress, Noah Rothman. You find it out. Just came out. It's pretty, still pretty new, pretty fresh here. Looking for a good summer read that'll make you think.
2: It's a very late beach read.
1: Yeah, a feel-good pick-me-up book, as I like to say. In our podcast, we need to learn a little bit more about you, and I know we're running short of time here, but just a little bit more about growing up, where you came from, what was life like, how do you get to this point where, gosh, do you find this fascinating? You obviously do. You're great at articulating it and writing it, but how did you get from here to there? Where did you grow up?
2: Well, I grew up in Western New Jersey. I'm actually about 10 minutes away from my home that I grew up in as a kid, and it didn't work. It's just that the house that came on the market happened to be there. So my roots are set deep in Western New Jersey soil and pretty much never left. But I came up in public high schools here and went to, I was in musical theater as a kid, and I got a theater scholarship and I went to study it in Drew University in Madison, New Jersey. And then at the beginning of my sophomore year, the September 11th attacks occurred. And I had always been invested in politics, and particularly the study of foreign affairs. Remember how I said, like, I study the things that freak me out? One of the things that freaked me out is nuclear weapons. So as a kid, I studied everything I could about thermonuclear weapons, and from there, I studied the Cold War, and from there, I taught myself Cyrillic and Russian, and then from there, I started Russian history as an undergrad.
1: Well, because we all do that. I mean, come on, no, everybody does that.
2: So, just the basics of Russian. And it was an interest, so it became my minor. But then after 9/11, I said, well, I should probably do something more serious with my life. So studying Russian history and the Cold War period became my major. And I went to work at WABC Radio in New York City, big conservative talker over there, because I liked WABC and wanted to get in the door. And I ended up staying there for 6 years and became a producer of one of the shows over there. And then subsequently, I went back to school, got a grad degree in, again, Soviet history and security policy in the post-Soviet space. So that was my, I study the things that freak me out. And political violence is one of those things that freak me out. So when I began working as a columnist and a commentator, I would chronicle the extent to which political violence was becoming a more pronounced feature of American public life. And it was getting no attention throughout the Occupy period, throughout the Iraq War period, where there were consistent riots and anti-capitalist violence, seemingly every year. And then Donald Trump comes on the scene, and Donald Trump agitates his supporters to get violent with the people who are harassing him and his movement. And that gets a ton of attention. And I'm condemnatory of that. And everybody else is condemnatory of that, as they should be. Right-wing violence is not a myth. However, the attacks on Trump supporters at the time got no attention. Trump supporters would be egged, have the clothes ripped off their back, beaten bloody. Police officers would be attacked with bottles. Riots would occur outside Trump rallies. They'd shut them down. And the mainstream press would kind of yawn about it, or imply that it was due and deserved and a reciprocal response to the president's
1: justified
2: agitation.
1: Yeah.
2: Absolutely. And throughout the first term of this presidency into the 2020 riots, the permission structure was there for left-wing violence to, as though it was a permissible feature of American life, just kind of a quirky and understandable response to the conditions that we were all experiencing. And that's a sort of permission structure for violence that drove me nuts and made me very concerned for the future of this country. And then I started, I wrote a piece for Commentary Magazine in December of 2024. It was the cover of the February magazine. It was right after the assassination of Brian Thompson by Luigi Mangione, who became a figure of celebrity on the left, even before he was known, just by virtue of the fact that he had performed this act of human sacrifice in service to a revolutionary ideal. Political figures ranging from Elizabeth Warren to AOC to Chris Murphy to Bernie Sanders, all of them condemned the murder, but then said, But you have to understand, the health system is broken. And in Bernie's case, he said the education system is broken, the housing system is broken, the election system is broken, the financial system is broken, this country is broken. So what do you expect but violence designed to bring the whole order down? Freaked me out, right? So then I wrote this proposal for this book, and it was difficult to sell it until Sarah Milgram and Yasha Yaron were slaughtered outside a Jewish event in Washington, D.C. by a textbook case, Elias Rodriguez, who was a revolutionary Marxian figure attracted to Islamist violence. Absolute textbook. Then I sold the book. And then Charlie Kirk was murdered. And this book was supposed to come out in October of this year. And we had to push it up because people kept dying. This book is bound up in bloodshed. I kind of have to worry about my immortal soul because of the degree to which... whenever, you know, an act of murderous left-wing violence occurs, it it boosts, you know, the visibility of this book and therefore mine. And it's a little gauche, but it's nevertheless the case that I'm trying to raise awareness around the conditions that keep leading to these horrific acts of violence and then keep leading us to forget about them without undue alacrity. You know, the degree to which we move on from these things as though they've just become sort of a feature of life in the United States is really discouraging and really threatening. It's the sort of thing that keeps me up at night. So that's, well, to make a very long story short, that's how we got here.
13: More Jason in the House next.
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13: Jason in the house.
1: I got to ask you a few personal questions as we wrap up here. We do this with everybody. So if you don't mind, here we go. You ready?
2: Yeah.
1: What was your high school mascot?
2: A Viking.
1: Oh, because there were a lot of Vikings in Western New Jersey. Is that true?
2: Yes, that makes a lot of sense to me.
1: I mean, Noah, yeah. Okay.
2: Our major rivals were the Lions. So, you know, it was Vikings versus Lions, which is textbook mythology.
1: UFOs, UAPs, real, fake? What's your read on that?
2: I mean, unidentified flying objects are real, obviously. And unmanned aerial vehicles are real, obviously. And some of these anomalous things that we're seeing are very curious. And I'd be curious to see, the...
1: Now, are you saying they're real because they're unidentified or real because they're aliens?
2: They're real phenomenon. I'm not saying they're aliens. I haven't seen nearly enough evidence that we have intelligent extraterrestrial life on this planet Earth. There's a bit of a leap of logic there. But that's not to say that, you know, there's more in my philosophy than is dreamt of in heaven and earth. And I don't have the answer to say that we don't, we've never experienced.
1: I am fascinated by it. I want to learn a lot more. I just think this is one of the biggest stories of my lifetime. And I want to learn
2: a lot of variables there that I think we need to explore further before I jump
1: on board with aliens. Totally. 100%. 100%. That and Bigfoot. I have a curiosity.
2: Obviously. I mean, that one's definitely real. Let's be honest.
1: All right.
2: I'm the New Jersey Devil.
1: Last question. Best advice you ever got?
2: Best advice I ever got from my father, who said that the universe, you're never going to have an original idea. The universe will give whatever idea you have to 500 other people. It's just a race to get to market. The first person to get this idea to market, to operationalize it, to get it into the hands of the people who find it valuable. That's the whole objective of life. There are a lot of smart people out there with great ideas. Not all of them are industrious enough to see those ideas to fruition and to benefit from them and therefore create value from them, benefit other people, and therefore derive benefit from themselves. Best advice I ever got. Work hard, work fast, get to market as soon as you possibly can, because you're not smarter than other people, but you can be more industrious than other people.
1: Yeah, it's great advice. It's really good. The more I think about that, I'm a big fan of that. Noah Rothman, again, congratulations. Blood in Progress, it's out now. Really appreciate your time to share that perspective. And I think the book will do exceptionally well. It's certainly timely because these things keep coming at us in a rapid sense. And I don't think we have peaked at this. I think going into the 2028 election, unfortunately, I think the violence and the scare tactics and everything else, particularly a combination with AI and social media, it's just getting out of control. And so your book could not be more timely. Congratulations. And thanks for joining us on the Jason in the House podcast.
2: Thank you, Jason. This has been a treat. I appreciate it.
1: Well, thanks so much, Noah. Wasn't that a fascinating discussion? It scares me a little bit. I like people that write books about things that scare them because they dive right into it. And then he has a unique ability to communicate it, right? Both in writing and verbally. He's got an incredible skill set. So, hoping you can rate this podcast. That's always helpful. I want to remind people you can subscribe to it. It comes out once a week. 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Again, Rate it, review it. That would be great. Join us again next week. I'm Jason Chaffetz. This has been Jason in the House.
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24: 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Criminal Gary Gilmore.
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33: New threats to peace talks. I'm Angelo Bavaro, Fox News. The U.S. and Iran exchanging more blows in the Persian Gulf, extending fighting around the Strait of Hormuz into a third day.
34: Overnight, the United States launched a new round of strikes against Iran in response to the IRGC targeting yet another oil tanker. According to U.S. Central Command, a variety of different targets were hit, including military surveillance systems, infrastructure belonging to their communication systems, air defense sites, drone storage facilities, and mine-laying capabilities. The president posted to Truth Social shortly after the strikes, saying United States aircraft just struck Iranian missile and drone storage locations and coastal radar sites for violating the ceasefire agreement again. It is very possible that they will never learn. The president goes on to say, there may come a point when we are no longer able to be reasonable and will be forced to militarily complete the job that we very successfully started.
33: Fox's Trey Yingst. Iran launching missiles in retaliation, saying they will continue to do so if the U.S. keeps striking them. President Trump backed Louisiana Republican Julia Letlow, defeating State Treasurer John Fleming in Saturday's primary runoff. Letlow is vying for the seat against soon-to-be-vacating Senator Bill Cassidy.
35: Tonight, Louisiana sent a clear message that they want a candidate to represent them in the Senate who will always put America first and never turn her back on Louisiana voters.
33: Cassidy voted to convict the president on impeachment charges back in 2021. Three firefighters died and two were injured tackling fires on the

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12: Three New Jersey teens who vanished Friday after escaping MTA officers at a train station were finally found safe late last night in a completely different state.
13: After roughly 2 days missing and an extensive search using canines and drones, authorities were able to catch up with two 14-year-olds and a 17-year-old who left Montville Township, New Jersey on Thursday night. Authorities shifting the matter to a missing persons investigation at that time, but it wasn't until 5:30 Friday evening that the trio was seen again, this time at the Denville, New Jersey train station. Then a day later on Saturday afternoon, MTA officials recognized the group all the way in Connecticut at a train station in Stamford. But when MTA officers attempted to make contact with the boys, the two 14-year-olds fled as they were taking the 17-year-old into protective custody.
12: Fox's Chanley Painter. Police say those boys appear to have left their homes on their own accord, but the motive behind their actions, that is still unclear. Rescue efforts continue following earthquakes in Venezuela. Fox's Dana Marie McNichol reports from Florida.
14: Hundreds of volunteers have shown up. So many people are here, they had to turn some away. The support is immense. Over $1 million worth of donations already in hand here at the warehouse. Now, many Venezuelans here tell me that they are thankful for how quickly the Trump administration moved resources into the country. U.S. Southern Command addressing the damage and coordination of military efforts. We have the most elite search and rescue crews from the U.S. and their canines on the ground. And I did speak to one volunteer from La Guaira, the area most affected. He told me hundreds of family, friends, teachers are gone. The pain is unimaginable.
12: Venezuela. And officials say those quakes have claimed at least 1,400 lives. I'm Angelo Bavaro, and this is Fox News.
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0: Time now for Striking Gold with Kenny Michaels. 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
1: All right, welcome to the show, everybody. I'm Kenny Michaels. This is Striking Gold. Welcome aboard. Man, am I juiced and excited to be here today. The number to get me live, I've gone ahead and turned the phone lines on right now. You can call in right now, 888-961-0222. If you have questions about moving retirement accounts into gold and silver, or using your cash in the bank to buy gold and silver, ring up that number now, 888-961-0222. I'd love to talk to you live on air. The amazing Wendy is on phones today. She's the best in the business. So when you call in, be nice to her, please. All right, welcome to the show. I'm Kenny Michaels. This is Striking Gold. Boy, do we have a lot to talk about today. I'm going to start with this. Wells Fargo.

0: says gold is going to double. Bank of America says gold is going to double. Deutsche Bank says gold to 9,000. This is all by the end of the year. Goldman Sachs, gold to 7,500. Every single one of those companies, their CEO or chief banking officer or whatever you want to call them, the big top head dudes, have a direct line to the White House. And Trump talks to these heads of banks quite often. They know something after talking to the president that we don't know. But they're coming out saying gold's going to double. Deutsche Bank thinks it's going to go more than double. What do they know that we don't know? Who cares? Who cares? We'll never be privy to that conversation anyway. Who cares? What I do know is this. The debt in this country has increased because of the war. So all this talk of Trump repricing gold and silver is picking up steam. Let's go. Let's go. Trump to Fort Knox. Some people say, well, what if there's no gold in Fort Knox? Fort Knox is not the only place America houses gold. Think we're stupid? We have it secured in many other places as well. But here's what I do know. Trump did say in the video that I played for you a couple of weeks ago, he did say 400 tons of gold.
1: But you know, we're getting a little bit shaky. We're getting the yips on this stuff. Like, I want to find out. So we're going to open up the doors. I'm going to see if we have gold there. We want to find out. We're going to open the doors. We're going to inspect Fort Knox. We want to make sure that we actually have 400 tons of gold.
0: 400 tons of gold. So he knows. Listen, guys, he knows. And so with all these predictions for gold and silver, what do Americans love? Americans love a bargain, right? We all love discounts. Who the hell doesn't want to save money? We all love discounts. We all love bargains. And gold is a bargain. Soon, it's not going to be a bargain. Between now and the end of the year, it's no longer going to be a bargain. If you're a bargain shopper, if you're a discount shopper, if you like the coupons, if you like to buy one, get one free, get your retirement account to gold. Because it's a bargain right now. Furthermore, gold is soaring. Silver is soaring. Why? Because the war's over. Oil's dropping. Gold is soaring. The only thing that was holding back gold and silver all this time was the war, was oil prices. Now that oil prices are dropping, gold and silver is soaring. And all this talk of repricing gold, everybody's moving fast to gold. I've never seen more people reach out to me to move their retirement account than I have in the last 2 weeks. It's crazy. Trump is talking to Fort Knox, going to Fort Knox, auditing Fort Knox. There's a lot of talk of Trump repricing gold. Man, how exciting. Man, how exciting. All right, the number to get me live here, 888-961-0222. If you're ready to move your retirement account to gold, stop dilly-dallying, stop being dumb, stop being a procrastinator. Why do I say that? Listen to me. I'll tell you why I say that. Because I'm about to read you something. This came from Yahoo Finance. Are you ready? The biggest mistake people make in their retirement accounts, ready, is staying in stocks. That's what they said. The biggest mistake people make is staying in stocks. That's what the good-looking Kenny Michaels has been telling you. I say week after week after week, get into gold, move it into gold. Yahoo says the reason it's a big mistake is due to taxes. That's right. Because you pay more in tax if you stay in stock. Because when you take the money out, you're taxed You pay more to Uncle Sam and you get less money. So they say the biggest mistake people make that are 59 and a half and older is staying in stock. Well, that makes sense. And now Wells Fargo, Bank of America, Deutsche Bank, Goldman Sachs, all saying gold's going to double here shortly. Okay? Now, not only that, listen to this. Gold and silver's a steal right now. Right? If I said you have a chance to steal gold legally, you'd be like, well, how do I get in on this, Mr. Michaels? How can I steal gold legally? Move your retirement account, move your cash right now into gold and silver. You call Golden Crest Metals. Their number's 888-406-6222. Again, 888-406-6222. They're there right now. Call them. Say, hey, I'm listening or watching the good-looking Kenny Michaels. I need to get my retirement account into gold and silver. I need to get my cash into gold and silver. I need to do it. I need to do it now because we're about to see an explosion. Robert Kiyosaki says, get ready to expect a big run on gold and silver. So right now, it's a bargain. Grab it. There are people that call me on a regular basis, and I get this conversation all the time. Pay attention to what I'm about to tell you. And then I'm going to hit the phones. Pay attention to what I'm about to tell you. People call me all the time. Mr. Michaels, I'm getting killed in taxes. I have an IRA. I'm taking money out. I'm getting killed in taxes. And I say, well, the reason being is you're making the mistake Yahoo Finance talked about. You're in stocks. You're in paper. Anytime you're in paper, you get killed in taxes. That's just the way it works in this country. But when you privatize your wealth, meaning get off of their radar, get out of the government's vision, you pay less tax. That makes sense, right? So, when you have a retirement account and you say to me, Mr. Michaels, I'm getting killed in taxes, what can I do? And I say, move to gold. And you don't. Well, you can complain to the guy in the mirror.
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0: To deal with people that just reach out for advice. 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You will see me, the good-looking stud, the Brad Pitt of precious metals. 888-961-0222 is the number to get me live on air. I'm Kenny Michaels. This is Striking Gold. All right, we're going to go to the phones. We're going to go to line one. We're going to go to Todd in Washington. I believe somewhere near Seattle is my guess. Todd, welcome to the show.
4: Hello.
0: Todd, can you hear me?
3: Yes, I can. Are you able to hear me?
0: Good. I can hear you, sir. Welcome to the show. How can I help you?
3: So I'm just curious to what's the smallest portion of gold I can buy at a time? It seems out to $4,000 an ounce. I don't make $4,000 at a time.
0: Well, so basically, the minimum cash investment is $10,000. That's the minimum cash investment. The minimum rollover for a retirement account is $25,000. Now, sometimes if you're close to those numbers, but you're not at those numbers, because you tuned into the good-looking Brad Pitt of Precious Metals, me, Kenny Michaels, sometimes I can make an exception on that. But typically, those are the normal minimums.
3: Okay.
0: Are you there, Todd?
3: Yep, that answered the question I was after.
0: All right, buddy. Have a great day. Thanks for calling in.
3: Thank you.
0: Bye-bye. All right, the number to get me live, 888-961-0222. I'm Kenny Michaels. This is Striking Gold. 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I listen to him every week. I want to move my IRA. You're going to get a gift from me. Yeah, usually 10% free silver. How awesome is that? Pure, fine silver. And silver is soaring, baby. And there's a silver shortage. And Trump is going to Fort Knox. And now there's a lot of talk of repricing gold because our debt has gotten worse because of the war. So now there's a lot of talk of Trump repricing precious metals. Please, dear God, let that happen. Please, dear God, because my IRA is in gold. And if my IRA is in gold, I'll be bold. I'll be sold. And that's it, baby. Let's go. Let's go. It's exciting times, man, to buy gold and silver. Okay. And the one thing I am going to do right now is we're going to bring on this week's gold miner. So let's go ahead and bring her on this show this week. Mary, welcome to the show. Marianne, welcome to the show.
4: Hello. Thank you, Kenny.
0: How are you this morning?
4: I'm very well.
0: Good, good.
4: Just listening to your show.
0: Well, welcome to the show. Yeah, welcome to the show. And I know that you're this week's gold miner. We have a gold miner every single week, someone who has found my show, decided to jump on the journey. So I'm going to, as hard as this is for me to do, I'm going to shut my mouth and I'm going to give you the microphone. Tell me your journey. What happened?
4: Okay. Well, my husband and I suffered two business setbacks, which left us financially devastated, and we were never able to completely pick up the pieces and recover. And he passed away last year, and he was a wonderful person, but he left me in a pickle financially, and I knew I had to find a way to do something smart with my money. And so I ran across you and on the radio, and from the beginning, I wanted to buy precious metals and do so with you and Golden Crest. But I had to wait until it was financially feasible for me, and the second I felt I was in a pretty good position, I gave Golden Crest and the good-looking Kenny Michaels a call and left a message. And just as promised, you called me right back, and we started the process.
0: Well, see,
4: and
0: so you already,
4: now I have.
0: yeah, you already have it down right when you said good looking. So that already is a plus. That's already a feather in your cap. Yeah, you know, one of the things I pride myself on is being accessible to people who tune into my show. And I always say, if you go to kennysgoldquiz.com, watch out, because you're going to get a call from, you got it, the good-looking Brad Pitt of Precious Metals. So you went ahead and you purchased gold and silver. How was that process?
4: It was easy peasy. It was just seamless, and I have left the yips and behind and now joined the ranks of the yippies. Yeah. But you know, the thing about the process, the thing about Golden Crest, and in particular you, you know, you're set apart from the rest because you genuinely care about people. You spend the time with a person, and you take your time and you educate the person. You educated me, and you make yourself available. You don't just make the deal, say, okay, have a nice life, and you dump the person. You follow through and you follow up. And I needed my hand held through this, and you did that. And I can trust you to steer me in the right direction.
0: Yeah, you know, it's funny that you say that. I get very emotional about this because I'm very passionate about it. And the one thing I do understand, this is not about buying a car stereo. You know, you bought your stereo, ma'am. Go to the place, get it installed, have a nice day, see you later. It doesn't work like that. This is people's life savings. These are people's retirement accounts. This is people's money. This is how they plan to secure their future. This isn't a game. This isn't about how much money somebody makes. It's about how much information people can get that help them to make the right choice. So you went out, you made a cash purchase. I suspect the metals have arrived to your door, have they not?
4: They have.
0: And yes. How are they? Beautiful as usual?
4: They are just stunning.
0: Yeah, I know. It's crazy. It's crazy. All right. And I know you got free silver for tuning in, for going to kennysgoldquiz.com. How much free silver did you get?
4: I got $3,000 worth of free silver.
0: All right. Let's go. Let's go. Let's go. Well, that's great. Listen, Marianne, I know it's early here. I'm not going to keep you long. You know, there's a lot of people, Marianne, there's a lot of nervousness. You know, 2 weeks ago, I played a video from Trump where he talked about the yips, and you mentioned it, where you said you don't have the yips anymore. You have the yippie.
1: You know, we're getting a little bit shaky. We're getting the yips on this.
0: Yeah. So, you know, you're like, I got the yippie. Everybody that goes to gold and silver gets yippie. But there's a lot of people who don't. There's a lot of people who do not know what to do. They're a little shaky, right? My question is, any advice you would give people who have money in the bank or retirement accounts? Any advice?
4: I would say immediately take that cash out and buy precious metals with Golden Crest, and you cannot go wrong with Kenny and Golden Crest.
0: I really appreciate that. Thank you so much, and I'm glad I was able to help you. By the way, for being this week's gold miner, I know you happen to be a vegetarian. Normally, I give everybody a case of Omaha steaks coming to their door. I know that does not sound delicious to you. So, because you are this week's gold miner, you are getting delivered to your door. You're getting a Harry and David vegetable basket with all fresh vegetables in it. Carrots and squash, and everything's coming to your front door for being this week's guest. So, enjoy the veggies.
4: I love it.
0: Good. Enjoy the veggies.
4: I love it. Thank you so much.
0: You're welcome. Have a super day, okay? God bless. Enjoy them. All righty.
4: You as well. God bless.
0: Bye-bye.
4: Bye-bye.
0: Bye-bye. All right, the number to get me live, 888-961-0222. I'm Kenny Michaels. This is Striking Gold. Did you hear what she said? Her husband passed away a year ago and left her in a pickle. Now, I love pickles. I love pickles. Especially pickles with a pastrami sandwich on rye. Love pickles. but not financial pickles. The way out of a financial pickle is gold. Why? Well, think about it. It's real money. It's absolutely real money. You cannot name me one other product that is real money. You cannot. I challenge you right now. Call 888-961-0222. That gets you live with me on air right now. Call me here. Name me one other item that's real money. If you call in here and say the U.S. dollar is real money, please, I'll give you my address. Please send me what you're smoking. Because it ain't. And it says on your dollar it's not real money. It says it's a note. That's what it says. Crypto is a stinking toilet joke. And stocks are not real money. Have you ever held the stock in your hand? No. Have you ever gone to a store and bought something with stock? No. Have you ever bartered with stock? No. The only form of real money is physical gold and silver. That's a fact. J.P. Morgan Chase said, gold and silver is money. Everything else in the world's credit. Okay? So why is gold doing so well? And why are all the predictions for gold going crazy? Wells Fargo says it's going to double by the end of the year. Bank of America says it's going to double by the end of the year. Deutsche Bank says it's going to more than double by the end of the year. Goldman Sachs says it's almost going to double by the end of the year. Well, these guys talk to Trump. These guys talk to the White House. What do they know? What are they hearing that we don't know? I don't care. I just know that they're telling me where it's going, and that's why I'm invested in it. And I am passionate about this because I'm sick and tired of people that are of retirement age having to feed Uncle Sam after working 40 years. I'm tired of it. It's time we keep more of the money and they get less. The only way that happens is you go to gold. Okay? 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
7: Stevens, new strikes launched by the U.S. against Iran, retaliating for Iranian strikes.
8: The strikes targeted Iran's air defenses, drone storage facilities, cruise missiles, targeting radars, mine-laying capabilities, and surface-to-air missile systems.
7: Fox's Chandley Painter, U.S. forces in Bahrain, meantime, shooting down 9 Iranian drones fired at the U.S. forces there. No injuries reported among the military personnel. Republican Congresswoman Julia Letlow, endorsed by President Trump, winning the Louisiana's GOP U.S. Senate primary Saturday.
9: Louisiana wanted an alternative, and that's why I jumped into this race. You know, for the longest time, I've heard you cannot turn your back on the people who you represent. Again, this is not my seat. It's the people's seat.
7: She defeated State Treasurer John Fleming, the Congresswoman now facing Democrat Jamie Davis in November. 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

0: 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Let's go. Let's get your retirement account into gold and silver. Come on. What an exciting time, man. What an exciting time. If you want to save money to Uncle Sam, you want to make money, you want to have comfort, you want to have peace, you want to have security, this is it, man. What a time. Gold and silver is now on a major run. Here we go. All the big banks predicting big numbers. I'm so stinking excited. Trump's on his way to Fort Knox. Trump, they're talking about that Trump may reprice gold and silver. How fabulous would this be? All right. So everybody wants to know about Trump and gold. Trump and gold. Trump and gold. Why is gold doing what it's doing? Well, because you have a president who's a fan. Several weeks ago, I gave a list. I told you Trump was obsessed with gold, and I proved it. I proved it with a list of things. I'm going to read you something that was on USA Today. It says here, the real estate businessman, Donald Trump, turned president, well known for his penchant for gold, has bathed the Oval Office in a sea of gold. Gold-colored appliques on the fireplace, gilded mirrors and ornate Rocco style, 18th and 19th century, desert stands and flower vases from London and France in all gold sit on the mantel. The walls are chock-a-block with paintings of former presidents in heavily ornate gold frames. Most astute gift givers to Trump have considered his love for the glittering metal. When King Charles, so trying to think of it, yes, sir, chap. When King Charles came into town, I invited him to be a guest on my show. And he said, oh, chap, I wish I could do it, Mr. Michaels, but I cannot. I have a meeting with the president. And he was going to bring me a bottle of wine. I don't drink. But he gave Trump gold. Him and, what's her name? What's he married to? Kamala. Him and Kamala came into this country, met with the president, and brought him gold. What I just read you is proof that your president is so pro-gold, it's sick. Which is great. Because he's no dummy. And he's doing everything in gold. He owns so much gold. What does he know? And think about this for a minute. I'm going to say something here. It's going to make you wake up. It benefits him personally to explode gold. If he reprices gold at a higher amount, he benefits because he owns a ton of it. So from a selfish standpoint, it would benefit the president to reprice gold himself. And we know Donald Trump loves himself as well, as we all should love ourselves. And when Yahoo Finance comes out and says the biggest mistake people make in retirement accounts at retirement age is staying in stocks, that was Yahoo Finance. The biggest mistake people make is staying in stocks. So you made money in stocks when you were younger. You were working. Your retirement account was in stocks and you kept going up. Great. I'm happy for you. Guess what? It's time to now move to safety so you can keep that money, not be taxed so much on that money. Move to gold. The banks pay nothing. That gold miner we had did a cash transaction and bought physical gold and silver. She pulled the money from her bank, earning 2%. She bought gold and silver 6 weeks ago. She's up 19% on her money in 6 weeks. In 6 weeks, she's up 19%. That's nuts. That's nuts. In 6 weeks, your money in the bank, are you up 19%? I don't think so. What do the banks do? The banks pay you interest, which is next to nothing. send you a tax form at the end of the year on the nothing they paid you. Then you go to your tax man, you file your taxes, you give him that form, and he says, you now have to pay tax on the nothing the bank paid you, so you got nothing. That's a fact. When you're in gold and silver, the gold and silver sit in your home. They're beautiful. They grow. There is no tax form. Nobody knows you have it except you. And it grows and it grows and it grows and its value becomes higher and its value becomes better. You're making money and it's in the privacy of your own home. How sweet is that? And if you died today, that gold would transfer to your kids, your grandkids, with no government involvement whatsoever. How sweet is that? 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All right. Here's something I'm going to touch on right now that may be sensitive to a lot of people. When you invest money and you invest it and you hire yourself a financial advisor. Now, who is this person? He works for a company and he says, "What are you looking for?" And you say, "Well, I'm a conservative person, so I'm looking for something that would be conservative." Ladies and gentlemen, if you're in paper, you're not conservative. You're a massive risk taker. Okay? There is nothing this financial guy is going to put you in that's conservative. When stocks drop, they drop, period. Conservative stocks drop. Aggressive stocks drop, boom. Now, when stocks drop, sometimes gold explodes. But there have been times where stocks have dropped 1,100 points, and guess what? Gold only dropped 90. Then 2 days later, stocks dropped 600. Gold only dropped 40. So which one's conservative, the 1,100 or the 90? Which one's conservative, the 600 or the 40? That's the point. When gold has a drop, it's a little bit. That's okay. That's conservative. That's fine. I'm okay with that. But if you own the right products in gold and silver, in your IRA and in your cash, you may not even be affected by the drop. The bottom line is, if you are a conservative human being and you've reached 60 years old or older, and you're conservative, there's a lot of nervousness out there. 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That's gold and silver. 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Now, some people say, well, in this article I was talking about Yahoo Finance, where they say the biggest mistake people make in their retirement accounts when they're of retirement age is staying in stocks. Here's what they mean by that. You get to a certain point where we know that we have to take money out of our retirement account. That's called an RMD, a required minimum distribution. And now you have to take this RMD every single year. And if you're in stocks, you pay a lot to Uncle Sam on your RMD. Well, that sucks. You've worked 40 years. You build this account. Now you go to take it out because the government says you have to. And now when you have to, they get the bulk of it. Well, that sucks. But if you move to gold and silver, you still take your RMD. But now you can take the RMD and the physical metal itself, not the U.S. dollar. And that helps you. At the end of the day, ladies and gentlemen, moving your retirement account into gold and silver is a tax-free, penalty-free event. If I said to you, hey, you can move to a retirement account backed by physical gold and silver, save money to Uncle Sam, be in low risk, low tax, high growth, and you're 65 years old, and you say to me, oh, I'm going to stay in the stock market. Well, that's okay, but good luck to you and good luck to your heirs. Listen, ladies and gentlemen, that caller we had, Marianne, she said, you know, when she talked to me on the phone, she could hear the passion. I sincerely care. That's why I do this. My gold IRA has worked for me, period. So if it's working for me, I know 100% it's going to work for other people. I'm nobody special. Yes, I'm good looking. Yes, I'm probably better looking than most people. Yes. And yes, I was nominated for Sexiest Man of the Year. I didn't get it. I'm a little pissed off about that, but whatever. The point is, gold doesn't discriminate. If it's working for Kenny Michaels, it's going to work for the next guy.
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0: When you hit a certain age, and I would say that age would be about 59 and up. When you hit a certain age, it's not about how much money can we make. It's I put this money away pre-tax. Now, how do I figure out a way to keep most of it? You go to gold. I get call after call after call every week. Mr. Michaels, I'm getting killed in taxes. Can you help me? I'm not a tax man, guys, but I do know gold and silver works, and it's great. Mr. Michaels, I have money in the bank. My money's not doing anything. Can you help me move to gold? Mr. Michaels, I have an old 401k. I have an old 403b that's sitting. It's doing nothing. Just sits there. Can you help me? Yes, move to gold. There's no other place to go. Your president's a massive fan. Your president is obsessed with gold. Your president's going to Fort Knox. There's talk that your president's going to reprice gold. The most astute givers to Trump give him gold. He decorated the Oval Office in all gold. He said no tariffs on gold. He brought in $100 million worth of gold from Venezuela. He has a solid 22-foot gold statue of himself at his golf course in Doral, Florida. There's a gold logo of him at an international airport. Shall I keep going, or does that prove to you he's about gold? If Trump reprices gold, he makes a ton of money. So moving a retirement account into physical gold and silver is nothing but smart. Taking cash that you don't need to live on in the bank, don't put it in a CD. What a stupid joke. What's the bank paying you, 3%, maybe 3.5%? At the end of the year, guess what? Surprise! You get a tax form from the bank on that 3.5% you earned. Now you take the tax form to your accountant. Your accountant says, hey, young man, hey, buddy, hey, sweet lady, you have to pay tax on this interest you earned on the CD. The interest was nothing to begin with. Now you're taxing me on the nothing I made. So now I make nothing! 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Now the gold and silver from the money in the bank is shipped to you. Now that gold and silver goes in your safe at home. Now it's shiny, it's beautiful, it's gorgeous. Nobody knows you have it except you and me. That's it. And I'll be quiet about it. Shh, don't tell anybody. Okay, you're going to have gold and silver in your safe at home. Now the gold and silver is growing. Now you're making money. And while it's growing, at the end of the year, guess what? There's no tax form because it's still in your safe. There's no tax form. It's sitting there growing. And if you sell it back to Golden Crest, still no tax form. So you make money, real money. You keep the money. You don't make money in something, get a tax form on it, go to your tax man, then you pay tax on that money you made, so you made nothing. Interest in the bank is a scam. It's a scam. It's a scam. The banks pay little. They make a lot of money holding on to your money. They pay little. Tax you, then you get a tax form on the little, then you pay tax on the little, and now you got nothing of the little that's left. It's nuts. It's cuckoo. If I'm in my 60s, which I am, I'm 64. You think I'm going to tie money up in the bank? What are they going to do for me? Give me 2%? That caller that called in this morning, she's up 19% in 6 weeks. 19%. That's nuts. That's because she's in gold. She's in silver. And guess what? Shh. It's private. Shh. Nobody knows about it, including your uncle. Shh. Nobody knows. It's private. That's how it should be. Good for her. Her husband passed away a year ago, and she was left in a financial pickle. And as I said before, I love pickles. Listen, Sunday mornings, I go to the farmer's market in Santa Clarita. There's a place called the Crazy Cucumber that's there. And they got pickles, all kinds of pickles, spicy pickles, bread and butter pickles, garlic pickles. They got pickles. They're in a pickle, man. They're in a pickle. But if you're in a financial pickle, or you want to avoid a financial pickle, move to gold. The 9 words every person should fear from the government. This is a quote of Ronald Reagan. He said, the 9 words people should fear are, knock, knock, we're here from the government and we're here to help you. Those are words you should fear. They will put you in a pickle. When you take your required distribution from your retirement account and you're in stocks, you're in a pickle. More and more people are finding they have to work longer. Well, that's because you're in paper. You're in stocks. Get out. Go to physical assets. Go to gold. 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I hope I'm making sense to you people, because you know what? When you hear Wells Fargo saying gold's going to double, you hear Bank of America saying gold's going to double, you hear Deutsche Bank calling for gold to 9,000 by the end of the year, you hear Goldman Sachs saying gold to 7,500. These people aren't stupid. It's one thing if one person said it. All these places are saying it. J.P. Morgan, 10,000. What do all these people know? Wells Fargo, Bank of America, Deutsche Bank, Goldman Sachs, J.P. Morgan. What do they all know? You don't think Jamie Dimon, the head of J.P. Morgan, talks to Trump? Guaranteed he talks to Trump. You don't think the head of Wells Fargo and Bank of America and Deutsche Bank and Goldman Sachs don't have a phone line to the White House? Of course, Trump talks to the heads of these organizations. Of course. What do they know? And Trump's a fan of gold. 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Let's go. 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Ladies and gentlemen, I'm Kenny Michaels. This is the show Striking Gold. Right? I'm the Brad Pitt of Precious Metals, the best looking gold guy you'll ever meet in your life. Thank you for tuning into the show, and God bless. We'll see you next week. Bye-bye.

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1: Three New Jersey teens who vanished Friday after escaping MTA officers at a train station were finally found late last night in a completely different state.
2: After roughly 2 days missing and an extensive search using canines and drones, authorities were able to catch up with two 14-year-olds and a 17-year-old who left Montville Township, New Jersey on Thursday night. Authorities shifting the matter to a missing persons investigation at that time, but it wasn't until 5:30 Friday evening that the trio was seen again, this time at the Denville, New Jersey train station. Then a day later on Saturday afternoon, MTA officials recognized the group all the way in Connecticut at a train station in Stamford. But when MTA officers attempted to make contact with the boys, the two 14-year-olds fled as they were taking the 17-year-old into protective custody.
1: Fox's Chandler Painter. Police say the boys appear to have left their homes on their own accord, but the motive behind what they're doing here is still unknown. Towns and cities across Kentucky cleaning up after catastrophic flooding ripped through their state. Birch Lick Missionary Baptist Church in Jackson County, one of those affected areas of flooding. But their pastor, Kenny Johnson, speaking to Fox 56, said folks actually feel fortunate in a way.
3: It could have been a lot worse. And so we thank God that it didn't get worse. And you know, we're tough. We'll clean up and we'll keep going.
1: Severe rain is expected to last throughout the night. Four deaths have already been reported due to the flooding. In Venezuela, meantime, the number of dead from this week's twin earthquakes climbing to at least 1,430, more than 68,000 people still missing in spots. Families and volunteers are digging through rubble themselves, noting that government crews are overwhelmed and slow to respond in spots as that rescue and salvage operation grows. I'm Paul Stevens. This is Fox News.
4: The following program was previously recorded.
5: On the National Mall for the Great American State Fair ahead of America's 250th birthday, I'm Shannon Bream. Overseas, tensions over the strait are flaring again, while here at home, both parties are struggling to find some unity.
6: But they're people that want to destroy our country. They hate our country. They hate our people.
5: Socialism surging with big wins for the left in New York. Now questions about whether it's time for the current leadership to step aside.
7: The old models do not work for people, and that includes in the Democratic Party.
5: We'll talk with Democratic Congressman Jake Auchincloss. On the other side of the aisle, tensions between some top Republicans and the president.
8: I'm not trying to be bullied, and I'm trying to get answers for the American people.
5: Public differences on top issues like the Iran conflict and the Save America Act. We'll ask Senator Rick Scott about the rifts and where the off-ramps are. Then, new U.S. strikes on Iran as Tehran continues to use drone attacks on shipping in the Strait of Hormuz and neighboring U.S. allies. What do the latest skirmishes mean for hopes for a lasting peace deal? Mike Waltz, the U.S. ambassador to the United Nations, joins us live. Plus, as we head towards Independence Day, new polls show declining patriotism among some Americans, even as visitors here to see the FIFA World Cup celebrate our country.
9: I came here and I absolutely love America.
5: And we'll get a VIP tour of the highlights here at the Great American State Fair.
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5: All right now on Fox News Sunday. From Fox News in Washington, live from the Great American State Fair on the National Mall. We are now less than a week away from America's 250th birthday. We will show you all the sights and sounds at the fair a little bit later in the show, but first, a Fox News alert. Venezuela's reeling from earthquakes and aftershocks that have devastated the capital of Caracas and other coastal communities. More than 68,000 people have been reported missing as rescuers race against time, finding survivors they hope buried under the rubble. Fox News correspondent Nate Foy is on the ground in Caracas with the latest. Hello, Nate.
11: Hey, Shannon. The destruction and grief is difficult to put into words here in Venezuela. The death toll now over 1,400, and it is expected to increase. Behind me, you can see the devastation and also the rescue and relief operations. So you see these workers who have taken over this entire city block. They're in charge of three buildings, and you can see on this whiteboard, Felicidos 43. That's the number of dead bodies that they have pulled from this block. Again, three buildings, one of them right behind me. I'll ask my photographer, Martin, to come back.

0: this way, you can see that there's an excavator with several workers looking for anybody who still might be alive in this 17-floor condo building that you can see collapsed. We just spoke with a woman who has a family member who lived on the second floor. She has been here since the twin earthquakes and praying, hoping that some of these workers who you see can find her family member. There is devastation everywhere on the far side of this building. You can see another tower. It's essentially the same architecture design. It is damaged. You can see that it's a little bit slanted, and the rescue workers here tell us they're going to have to take that building down as well, because an aftershock, of which there have been many, could bring that down, which means that these workers that you see on top of that pile of debris are in a lot of danger as they try to save the people that they can. So far, more than 3 days into this disaster. The worst of it, though, Shannon, take a look at this, is in the port city of La Guaira. It's about a 30-minute drive from where we are. Much of the city is without power. Both rescue crews and normal Venezuelans are doing everything they can to find those trapped in the rubble. And as you mentioned, 68,900 people are still missing. Many of them are in this city. Grief is abundant, but some have experienced miracles, including this father who found his son and his family alive under the wreckage.
1: Miraculously, despite the collapse the structure suffered, they remained alive. They could breathe. There was space to breathe. They were there. Well, the way they kept hydrated is truly terrible, because they ended up hydrating themselves with their own fluids.
0: American rescue teams are here from California and Virginia. One of those teams pulled an infant baby from the rubble while work continues today. Now, the U.S. military is assisting the U.S. State Department in these relief operations. The State Department has provided $150 million in humanitarian aid. But as we mentioned, this happened on Wednesday night, so we're well past that 72-hour mark. So there is still hope, but it is dwindling, Shannon, that they can find more survivors trapped under the rubble. Time is certainly of the essence. We'll send it back to you.
2: It is just absolutely devastating. Nate Foy, thank you very much. And turning now to escalating tensions between the U.S. and Iran as Tehran targets U.S. allies Bahrain and Kuwait with drones today. And after U.S. strikes on Iran overnight, in just a minute, we're going to bring in the U.S. ambassador to the United Nations, Mike Waltz. But first, we go to Fox News correspondent Alex Hogan at the White House. The latest from there. Hello, Alex.
3: Hi, Shannon. The U.S. military carried out another round of strikes on Iran last night, hitting as many as 10 targets at the president's direction after Iran hit an oil tanker. President Trump posting on Truth Social, quote, earlier, United States aircraft just struck Iranian missile and drone storage locations and coastal radar sites for violating the ceasefire agreement. Again, it was earlier on Saturday that Iran launched missiles and drones on U.S. military sites in Kuwait and Bahrain. Friday, exchanges of fire after Tehran had fired drones at a commercial ship in the Strait of Hormuz.
4: Nobody saw it coming, and it hit a ship and did some damage. But you can't do that stuff.
3: Senior Iranian official reacting, writing, the Strait of Hormuz is governed by Iran, and if you do not learn the rules, the Iranian armed forces will teach them to you. Vice President J.D. Vance online argued, if they have disagreements about how the MOU is being applied, they can pick up the phone, but violence will be met with violence. A newly released Reagan Institute summer survey of Americans taken at the end of May finds 54% approved of the U.S. military actions taken against Iran this year, with 45% disapproving. The cost of war putting new strain on the administration here in Washington. Another key priority for the president, the Save America Act, which would require voters to show proof of citizenship when registering. The Senate recessed on Wednesday for 2 weeks, which means this is once again back in limbo. Shannon.
2: All right, Alex Hogan from the White House. Alex, thank you very much. Joining me now, U.S. Ambassador to the United Nations, Mike Waltz. Ambassador, welcome back to Fox News Sunday.
5: Thanks, Shanna.
2: Okay, so to follow up on what Alex said there, citing that one senior Iranian official who's tweeting out, the Strait of Hormuz is governed by Iran. If you do not learn the rules, the Iranian armed forces will teach them to you. We've got Iran's foreign minister saying that Iran is solely in control and responsible for the strait. And then you've got the IRGC saying you're not going to transit without coordination with them. So who is in control of the strait this morning?
5: Well, Shannon, if the Iranian regime thinks for a second that President Trump is going to stand by while Iran continues to attack international shipping without a response, or our bases without a response, they're sadly mistaken. And they saw that loud and clear over the last few nights, where we'll continue to militarily, if needed, take down their infrastructure that they're trying to use to illegally control an international waterway. And Shannon, just one more point on that. That's not just the United States. That's the entire international community. A UN record, 143 nations have agreed with us that this is in violation of international law. Even the Chinese government has said you cannot be taking tolls or fees. Iran was apparently relying on Oman across the waterway to help it set up this new infrastructure. And now Oman just yesterday has rejected the idea of tolls or fees. So they're completely isolated here. President Trump's not going to stand for it. And meanwhile, we continue to move ships out by the dozens every day. And world oil prices are not just stable, they're dropping. So Iran's attempt to hold the world hostage and their economies hostage are completely failing.
2: Okay, so to the president's point, a little bit more from his post on social media, he says there may come a point when we are no longer able to be reasonable and will be forced to militarily complete the job that we very successfully started. If that happens, the Islamic Republic of Iran will no longer exist. Are we at that point? When do we get to that point, and what will the consequences be?
5: The president's patience isn't going to last forever. Discussions are ongoing, particularly at a technical level of how to get inspectors in, the downblending and the other pieces that are focused on ensuring Iran never has a nuclear weapon. But they need to understand their leverage is diminishing by the day. The Gulf Arabs are creating all kinds of alternatives to the Straits of Hormuz. The UAE is moving oil through its pipeline that it's expanding. The Saudi Arabia is moving oil through its pipeline that it's expanding. We will create alternatives to our basing posture there. We will harden some. Some may go underground. Others will move. So this leverage that Iran thinks it has now is diminishing faster and faster, literally every week as we speak. And meanwhile, I got to tell you, Shannon, I think the Iranians may be more scared of Scott Bessent, our Treasury Secretary, than they are Pete Hegseth, our great Secretary of War, because their economy continues to tank. Their foreign currency reserve, their currency writ large. So their leverage is diminishing. Ours is increasing. They would be wise to take a diplomatic solution and back away from this obsession with a nuclear weapon, which, the UN itself has said repeatedly over and over again they cannot have.
2: Mm-hmm. So we are supposed to be in the 60-day conversation time of negotiating the devil's in the details, that agreement that would bring us more lasting peace. But Andy McCarthy writes over at the National Review, it's self-defeating even to indulge the notion that we should be negotiating with an apocalyptic, America-hating regime that is despised by most of its more than 90 million subjects, to say nothing of the notion that we could make a stable deal with them that would serve American interests. Do you have any real hopes that this is going to end any way other than militarily at this point?
5: Well, you know, Shannon, President Trump is a president of peace. He will always give diplomacy a chance. He gave it a chance last year before Operation Midnight Hammer. He gave it a chance this year again before we hit Iran militarily. And he's giving it a chance now. I would say in response to McCarthy's piece, the regime has never been under this level of pressure, and no president before President Trump so credibly put the military option on the table. So Iran, as Secretary Rubio just said, Iran has a choice to make. It's going to be a responsible nation, or it can continue down this path to absolute ruin. And don't think for a second that President Trump isn't going to leave every option on the table to achieve not just our aim, the entire world's aim, that Iran never has a nuke.
2: Okay. Ambassador Walz, we appreciate your time. Thank you, sir.
5: Okay. Thank you.
2: Joining us now, GOP Senator Rick Scott of Florida. He also sits on the Foreign Relations Committee. Senator, welcome back. I want to pick up there where we left off with the ambassador. Also in that National Review piece, Andy McCarthy writes this: the delusion that apocalyptic Iran can be dealt with as if it were governed by a normal regime that will come around any day now, if just given the kind of incentives that move normal regimes, maybe modern history's most predictable abject failure. Do we continue down that path? Is diplomacy worth it at this point?
6: Well, first off, they've been killing us for 47 years. This president is, for the first one, has been stepped up and said this is going to end and they're not going to have a nuclear weapon. Is it hard? Yeah, it's really hard. Is the president probably frustrated today that they haven't stopped? Yeah, he is. But I think we're doing the right thing. We're going to give them a chance. And if not, we're going to have to continue to bomb them. So this president doesn't want to put troops in harm's way. He doesn't want to kill people. He has no interest in that. So he's giving them a chance. But if they don't, they're not going to have a nuclear weapon. They're not going to be able to continue to kill Americans. They're not going to continue to be able to support Hamas, the Houthis, and Hezbollah. So the president's on the right path. You don't know what the future is because you don't know what the regime's going to do.
2: Well, and I know you've had some concerns, you said, about Qatar being part of the negotiating process here. Do you think that in any way that is impeding progress?
6: Well, they're not our friend. I mean, Qatar has always been supportive of Iran. They still host Hamas. I mean, you'd love for the Qatar to be a legitimate partner to try for peace. But when you know somebody that year in and year out has been supporting Iran, and host Hamas. I mean, come on, you have to say, is that realistic? I mean, sure, I'd love for Qatar to change and not be a complete supporter of Iran and their regime.
2: All right, I want to talk about the tensions here back at home, because you invited the president over to the Senate GOP lunch this week, which we understand, a little heated behind closed doors. And there's this constant conversation about whether you can help him achieve his agenda when there are surprises coming sometimes from the White House. We'll put some of these up on the screen. Things that there are some of your colleagues feel like are impeding their ability to give him what he wants. Things like delaying the Jay Clayton nomination to be DNI, canceling the signing of the housing bill this week. So Punchbowl has this take on how this is all going down. They said this Friday, Trump's near obsession with the Save America Act has drastically frayed his relationship with Senate Republican leaders while preventing them from focusing on issues that'll matter most to voters. Trump isn't helping his own case either. They argue he left the Capitol without having swayed additional GOP votes. So do you think the president will get behind what the House passed, that version of Save America Act, which is voter ID, proof of citizenship, or is he only going to insist on what has now been tried in the Senate, not gotten to 50 votes, which includes, restrictions on mail-in balloting and includes things about trans athletes in sports, trans treatment for minors? Is he willing to compromise maybe on that House version?
6: Well, first off, in election 24, Trump ran on securing the elections. I was just at the Republican convention yesterday in Florida, and everybody that came up to me said, when are you guys going to pass the Save America Act? When I gave my speech to the convention, the most biggest applause was Save America Act. So I think what we've got to do is what can we get done and pass it? Now, the president, the president's right. We need to make sure no voter ID. We need to make sure you have got to be an American citizen. And where's the fraud? The fraud is in mail-in ballots. Are there states that do it right? Yeah, Florida does it right. But there's states like California. They're still counting ballots in the L.A. mayor's race from June 2nd. I mean, it's fraud. It's like California has a plan that you'll keep counting until they win. So the president's right on these issues, and we've got to figure out how do we get there. The president's not doing this because it's just his idea. He's listened to what the American public is saying. Go to the conventions around this country. They want, and by the way, it's not just Republicans. Democrats want secure elections. Independents want secure elections. I can tell you, my state, it was the biggest issue in my speech yesterday. That's where I got the biggest applause. Pass the Save America Act.
2: So the question becomes then, how do you get it done? We know the legislative filibuster is not going away. The votes aren't there. We discussed this with Senator Lee last week, this idea about the talking filibuster, which could shut down the Senate for months with no guarantee that you get to those votes at the end or, get this thing across the finish line. Are you giving the president false hope about what the Senate can actually do?
6: Well, I invited him to the conservative lunch on Wednesday. And I went before I started, I went through and talked about, here's a guy, President Trump has gone through hell. I mean, they've tried to kill him. They tried to put him in prison, tried to bankrupt him. I mean, they've done everything to him and his family you can imagine. And I went through the issues. I went through where we are on the filibuster, where we are on Save America Act, where we are on the fact that the Democrats want to shut down government October 1. But guess what? We have to figure this out. The public is demanding this. So I'm clear. I met with the president again on Thursday. I went to the White House, met with him again to try to figure out how to get this done. Guess what? The Civil Rights Act was blocked by Democrats back in the 60s. They did a talking filibuster and got it passed. The public wants this. We have got to figure this out.
2: I mean, there's definitely the polling there for things like voter ID. And as you said, I mean, that's something that goes across party lines ideologically. I mean, Americans want that to count. But is there a realistic way to tell them that this gets across the finish line with the additions to the voter ID and proof of citizenship? Is it something you're willing to do to shut down the Senate floor? You know, Senate Majority Leader Thune says it has enormous risks if you even try that with no guarantee of a win.
6: Well, there's never a guarantee, but you fight every day. I mean, I'm a business guy. I mean, there was never a guarantee that I was going to get a deal done or be able to buy a company or build a company, all these things. You fight every day. You stay up there weekends. You work 5 days a week. You do all these things to try to get this done. Is it hard? Yeah. But that's what our voters set us up there to do. Go fight for what we believe in. I mean, people want a secure election. It is ridiculous what's going on in California. Your vote is clearly being diluted, right? And you're right. So you're not being governed by the people. You're being governed by fraud. And so we have got to do it. And we also have to fight. We got to keep government open. Democrats are going to shut down government October 1. What are we going to do about it? We need to figure that out now and get started.
2: Yes. Okay. Well, listen, we like any point of bipartisanship, and we know that there is agreement on that voter ID portion of this. So we'll see if that can get across the finish line. But Senator, please keep us updated, and we welcome you to be here with us on Weekends in Washington. Thank you, sir.
6: All right. Bye, Shannon.
2: Okay. A challenging week for Democrats, too, as far-left candidates score big wins. We're going to ask Democratic Congressman Jake Auchincloss about whether socialism is the party's future. And when we return, live from the Great American State Fair, we're giving you a behind-the-scenes look here in the nation's capital.
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2: Now to Democracy 26 and the fallout for Democrats after a sweep by self-described socialists in New York City and some key primaries there on Tuesday. Fox News correspondent Lucas Tomlinson joins us on the National Mall right here at the Great American State Fair. It's a rainy day. Lucas, what have you got for us?
17: Shannon, President Trump says the Democratic Socialists of America want to destroy the American way of life. Some Democrats say they welcome them into their ranks.
18: And in this moment of great extremism, it's an all-hands-on-deck approach.
19: They're our nominees. We're going to support them. We're going to welcome them. They're going to be part of our caucus, and we're going to unite behind Leader Jeffries.
20: I think it's important that we focus on who's leading the party, not on a few folks here and there.
17: Last week, all three candidates backed by New York's Democratic Socialist Mayor Zoran Mamdani won their primary races. Dan Goldman, a Jewish congressman and heir to the Levi Strauss fortune, was among those defeated. A group of 10 House Democrats have signed a pledge to promote more moderate policies to rebuke the party's progressive wing. And at least one Democratic senator thinks changes are necessary.
9: I'm a big believer in just new leadership, significant change. The old models do not work for people, and that includes in the Democratic Party.
17: House Speaker Mike Johns and other Republicans warn of the rising socialist influence within the Democratic Party.
11: There are many Mamdanis popping up all around the country. It is a dangerous thing. This is not a joke. We're in a fight right now to save the Republic.
21: The Bolsheviks are in charge of his party, and they're stone cold crazy.
22: Well, I think, Liz, this is a, it's not Republicans versus Democrats. This is going to be common sense versus crazy, because if anybody knows anything about economics, communism has never worked. Socialism has never worked.
17: The next test for the Democratic Socialists will be in Colorado on Tuesday, where Melet Kyros is running in a primary in the 1st District. She supports abolishing ICE, Medicare for all, and ending all U.S. aid to Israel. Shannon?
2: And we will have full coverage of that race. Lucas Tomlinson on the National Mall. Lucas, thank you. Joining us now is Democratic Congressman Jake Auchincloss. Welcome back to the show, sir.
23: It's always good to be with you.
2: Okay, I want to talk about, you know, this sweep of what happened in New York City. And one of the folks who may become your colleague, a Democratic House colleague for you, Daria Laza of Avila Chevalier, Senator Fetterman talked about her and said this. She described America as a bleeping disgrace. She posted bleep Kamala Harris and posted that she forgot napkins, so she just wiped her hands on the American flag. She wants to abolish the border, abolish prisons. That is a deeply disturbed individual. He says the party is becoming a, quote, orgy of socialism. Never mind if it's good for your party. Is that good for America? Should she become a member of Congress?
23: I don't agree with those views. Obviously, I served this country in uniform. I grew up, Shannon, with the portraits of the founding fathers on my bedroom wall. I love America. And I think there's two big themes at play here. First of all, Republicans, as you played earlier, have been calling Democrats socialists since the 1930s.
24: Fox News, I'm Angelo Bavaro. The U.S. and Iran trading new blows, threatening peace talks.
25: Overnight, the United States launched a new round of strikes against Iran in response to the IRGC targeting yet another oil tanker. According to U.S. Central Command, a variety of different targets were hit.
24: Fox's Trey Yingst, Iran launching missiles in retaliation. The desperate search for survivors continues in Venezuela days after massive dual earthquakes.
26: The death toll now surpassing 1,400, and it's only expected to rise. Crews are struggling to remove debris due to limited equipment. Constant aftershocks are also making rescue efforts difficult.
24: Fox's Chanley Painter. Three firefighters died and two were injured tackling fires on the Colorado-Utah border. The largest blaze, the Cottonwood Fire, has grown to more than 144 square miles. 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
23: Nancy LaCour in South Carolina, who was fired without cause by Pete Hegseth. She's going to win that seat in South Carolina. She's inviting Republicans into the fold for conversations about how to deliver a new American dream.
2: Okay, I want to point to a little bit of polling that we have here. Our latest on socialism shows that, you know, when you ask, should the U.S. move away from capitalism and more towards socialism, is that a good thing? Democrats said 55%, a majority of them, we should be moving away from capitalism and towards socialism. Democrats under age 45, which I note is your group, 66% say it is a good thing to abandon capitalism and move towards socialism. Your House colleague Josh Gottheimer says, listen, people are describing themselves as this Democrat socialist. They don't belong in our party. He says they're trying to co-opt your party. They should go do their own thing. But what do those polling numbers say to you about where your party's going, especially the younger ones?
23: Yeah. You know, I've been reading biographies of Ben Franklin and other founding fathers to my son for the 250th, and Ben Franklin had this great quotation. He said, words like eyeglasses blur all that they do not make more clear. And I find that these words are blurring. What's actually happening here is that the baby boomers have about $110 trillion of wealth. And the millennials and the Gen Zers got TikTok in exchange. And that was a bad deal. And so I think young people are just mad. They're mad that they can't afford a home. They're mad that they don't think that Social Security is going to be there for them. And so instead of getting all wrestled up with labels, I think Democrats need to say, we are going to deliver a new American dream for you, an excellent education by the time you're 18 years old, a home of your own by the time you're 30, and a dignified retirement by the time you're 65. And here are the policies that slot into those three promises to help deliver it. Everything from a cure for Alzheimer's to down payment assistance and housing abundance policies. But we will deliver behind that governing agenda instead of kind of debating the merits of these different ideological labels.
2: Well, one of the ideological problems is something we know as anti-Semitism, and you've talked about actually experiencing that in your own life. So the concern becomes then when you have people within your party who are saying Israel doesn't have a right to exist, that they would vote for Hamas over Israel. I mean, there are issues of, you know, aid to Israel, and those continuing conversations, our relationship with them coming up. How do you respond to this vibe of anti-Semitism from within your own party?
23: I reject it. I reject the mushrooming of anti-Semitism within the Democratic Party, which is a problem. I reject it within the Republican Party, where it is a problem. You saw Tom Massey run ads with Star of David behind his opponent. You see Brandon Herrera in Texas wallowing in Nazi iconography. It's a huge issue on both sides. We have to condemn it on both sides, and I've done that clearly and unequivocally for the last 5 years. We also have to look at the fundamental drivers of anti-Semitism, which I believe is social media. In general, scapegoating of Jews happens in failed societies. It happens when the pathologies of the moment are turned against the other. And right now, we're seeing anti-Semitism mushroom on social media because it's a failed society. There's no norms, there's toxicity, and we have to hold Meta and TikTok and Insta and Snap and the rest of them accountable for the corrosion that they are platforming.
2: Well, I want to ask you quickly about Graham Plattner, because there's been a lot of conversation about him, the Nazi tattoo. You said that in his conversation around it was also, for you personally, disqualifying. You were one of the first Democrats to kind of raise the red flags about him months ago, but he's now won his primary. I know you don't want Susan Collins to return to the U.S. Senate either, but what is your message to Maine voters? We've got a list of allegations, some of this that, you know, Graham Plattner has admitted to that we're going to put up on the screen. It's deep. It's extensive. I mean, is your message to Maine voters just kind of hold your nose and vote for this guy, and he now is, you know, someone welcome in your party?
23: I've been clear where I stand on Graham Plattner. I've been clear where I stand on Susan Collins. I'm going to spend my time and resources this cycle behind House and Senate candidates who inspire me. People like Josh Turek in Iowa, people like James Talarico in Texas, people like Sam Forstag in Montana. These are people who I think can seize the patriotic center that is being left open by the horseshoeing of American politics, and who can help me deliver this new American dream that I'm so passionate about and I think will resonate with younger voters who are so disenfranchised with the status quo.
2: Well, Congressman, we thank you for being with us today, and more importantly, for your service. That covers a lot of this free speech and a lot of these big issues, and love to hear that you're reading those stories to your son. So happy 250th to all of us. Thanks for your time.
23: Happy 250.
2: Coming up, a live update on tensions in the Middle East. We're going to take you there with Trey Yanks. But first, it's not just the Democrats having disagreements. As we told you, the grand old party's got its share, too. So more on that with the panel up next, right here live from the Great American State Fair on the National Mall.

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5: Hakeem Jeffries, my counterpart, you know, the Democrat leader here in the House, was booed at some of these return parties last night. He has just proven that he cannot even hold the line in his own backyard. How can he possibly defend against the Marxist march around the country in these other districts?
6: House Speaker Mike Johnson on the reality that House Minority Leader Hakeem Jeffries is now facing after big wins by far-left candidates who may not even support Mr. Jeffries in a bid to become Speaker if Democrats retake the House. It is time now to talk with our Sunday group about it. Francesca Chambers, White House correspondent for USA Today. Roger Zackheim, director of the Ronald Reagan Institute, and senior Fox News political analyst Juan Williams. Great to have all of you with us this morning. Okay, so, you know, we saw this chanting against "you're next" with the minority leader in the House. And then we get this tweet from him yesterday. Congratulations to our newest members of the NYC congressional delegation. He says, you've all taken different paths, but we have the same work to do. And Francesca, a lot of folks think, you know, he's embracing now. He's got to. These people will probably join his caucus, but they may not even like him or vote for him.
7: Well, and you've seen in the last week, Republicans, as I think you were just referencing there with House Speaker Mike Johnson, but also President Donald Trump, really seize on this message that they're not democratic socialists, which they say that they are, calling them communists instead. We saw President Donald Trump actually start to message test on this on Friday when he was at the Faith and Freedom Coalition gathering, saying that, you know, communism is easy to sell, the president said. But then he said 2 to 3 years down the line, the problem is, you know, you'll be living in squalor and in a third world country. So I thought that the comments were really interesting because it was a departure from what we'd heard the president be saying a lot in his speeches and in the Oval Office more recently. So Republicans really rallying around this, Shannon, as they try to find an effective message against Democrats moving forward in the midterms.
6: Yeah, and a lot of them think the Democrats are giving them the messaging. If you are out there supporting things like abolishing borders and abolishing ICE and those kinds of things, don't play in middle America. Might work in New York City, but we've got this Promise to America pledge. Lucas touched on this. You've got a number of Democrat lawmakers and Democrat candidates, and they've signed on to this saying, we are capitalists, not socialists. We want safety, not lawlessness. We are mainstream, not extreme. We are proud, not ashamed of America. And you heard, you know, Congressman Auchincloss distancing from this stuff too, but now there's got to be a messaging fight within the party itself.
8: I don't think there's so much a messaging fight as there is a coalition of people under Mondami at the moment who's had great success saying, you know what, we think the establishment in this country, including some of the establishment Democrats, have failed us in terms of responding to President Trump, who they see as the extremist. And right now, I think this entire moment is all about the panic inside the Republican Party as we approach the midterms, because midterms are usually determined, the outcomes determined by, it's like a referendum on the president. And right now in Fox polls, the president is at a record high in terms of disapproval, like 61%. And so there's a sense that the Republicans have to find an effective message. They can't go with affordability. They can't go with the war, which is an unpopular war. They can't go with inflation, which rose this week. So they're looking, and this is, gets back to what Francesca was saying. The president is literally calling these people communist animals. These people are cancers on the American society. The truth of it is that you have some very extremist Democrats, much as you have, you know, far-right people in the Republican Party. But do they define the Democrats? I look towards the, you know, Schumer, Jeffers. I look towards Harris, who ran for president. I look for Gavin Newsom, the governors, Wes Moore in Maryland. I look at Pritzker in Illinois. I just don't see it. It looks to me like the Democrats are moderates.
6: But are they going to be run out of town? I mean, you've got Senator Slotkin saying it's time for some big changes here. I mean, are these new candidates a gift to the Republicans in this year?
1: I think it would be a huge mistake, Juan, for the lesson of Democrats, what happened this past week, to say, oh, it's about President Trump. Literally, the Democratic Party is about to be overturned from within. Democratic socialists are saying, hey, we can win and we can take over the party. And to somehow suggest that this is also kind of equally a problem on the Republican side, the same week the Democratic Socialists had these wins, unprecedented wins in New York City, Tucker Carlson, representative of the part of the nativist, isolationist Republican element, says he's leaving the Republican Party. So President Trump right now has consolidated his brand of MAGA, which is not Tucker Carlson this week, at the same moment that the Democratic leadership has lost control entirely. And if they don't focus on what's happening within, they're going to lose the party. That is what happened this week. It really has very little to do with President Trump. In fact, I would say it's a result of Democrats focusing everything through the lens of President Trump, everything about the derangement syndrome, that they kept their eye off the ball, and Democrats now see themselves taken over by people, whether you call them communists, socialists, or Democratic socialists. It's ruled by anti-Semitism, isolationism, anti-Israel. It's foreign policy issues that have nothing to do with everyday Americans, and they're winning.
6: All right, well, we're going to have to leave it there because we're out of time, but we have a lot more to talk about, and we've got this, a special behind-the-scenes tour of this special place.
9: As we stand on the edge of our 250th year of independence, I am thrilled to declare that America is back.
6: That was President Trump ushering in the Great American State Fair this week. We got a VIP look around the entire 10 blocks here on the National Mall with one of the key organizers. This is it, the Great American State Fair, and one of the women responsible for making this happen, Ambassador Monica Crowley.
10: Welcome to the Great American State Fair, Shannon. We welcome you. We welcome all Americans, international visitors. We've got all 50 states and six territories represented here. And as you can see, a once-in-a-lifetime Ferris wheel right in the middle of the National Mall.
6: In addition to that, the fair showcases special areas devoted to the American heartland, faith and family, American innovation, live musical performances, synchronized flyovers, and much more.
10: The president's vision was to have a real World's Fair environment here so that everybody could come and enjoy great food and traditional blue ribbon competitions. You may live in one state and never have visited another state. This is your opportunity to get a taste of that state. I do recommend Florida in particular. When you walk in, you will smell oranges.
6: I've heard. I can't wait to go check it out myself. Spoken like somebody who was Miss Florida last century. It's true. I did get to smell the lovely aroma of Florida's citrus and even practice my putting.
10: Oh!
6: If you're a big World Cup fan, you can watch the big matches on a giant screen. So you guys are also capturing the craze that's spreading across the country. In addition to 250 is the FIFA World Cup. Such a privilege for us to host, and people can take part in that right here in Washington.
10: Here we've got the FIFA Fan Zone, which is hugely popular. For every single match, we get thousands of people coming out to the National Mall, watching each and every match on that giant screen that you see there. And there's a great sense of community that comes with all of this.
6: Some of America's most advanced and innovative companies have cutting-edge demonstrations, including aerospace giant Northrop Grumman's Sky Tunnel. while General Electric Aerospace is showing off one of its gigantic airplane engines.
11: So this is the GE9X engine. 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
6: You can even see a real-life rodeo in the heart of the nation's capital.
12: Between those wild herds, the hungry nation.
6: This also leads up to some amazing July 4th celebrations.
10: We are going to experience a tremendous gathering of the American people and really the world right here on the National Mall on July 4th for a massive salute to America. And because it is President Trump, he has promised the greatest and biggest fireworks display in the history of the world.
6: So the fair is open to visitors through July 10th. There is much more information at freedom250.org. That's freedom250.org. Next week, we will be back here with a wrap-up of the Salute to America Bash as we officially celebrate our independence with a massive party here on the National Mall next weekend. When we return, a multi-billion dollar fraud bust, and wait until you hear how some of your tax dollars were being spent.

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7: Fraudsters can no longer rip off American taxpayers. If you seek to harm or cheat Americans, we will find you, seize any assets, and prosecute you to the fullest extent of the law.
8: Acting Attorney General Todd Blanche with a warning as the Trump administration ramps up fraud investigations across the country. Back with our panel now. And just to tell people a little about this, New York Post is, reporting on this, $6.5 billion in fake Medicare or Medicaid claims, bunch of doctors and medical professionals, one nurse bought an $865,000 Bulgari necklace, a $594,000 Ferrari, and $4.6 million beach resort in the Philippines, Juan. That's our money.
9: Absolutely. And it's ridiculous, it's absurd, and it's contemptible. But, you know, the thing that strikes me is I hope that people watching at home don't think that it's the little old lady next door who's engaged in this fraud. As you just heard from the attorney general, a lot of this is done by the executives, big corporations. It's done by people who are benefiting, even a nurse, by huge, large-scale claims that are unfounded, but it's not individual people next door.
8: Well, and that's the thing is, those are the people who lose out. And that's another point that the administration is trying to make on fraud.
10: And the president has put Vice President J.D. Vance in charge of this fraud task force. And Shannon, I was actually out here on the National Mall for the president's speech the other night talking to MAGA voters about the vice president. And they raised fraud as one of the things they think he's doing really well on. It's helped to, you know, get him in front of those voters that he'll need in 2028. He still has a lot of work to do to convince them that they should support him, but it's helping.
8: All right, now I want to talk about something that we all can agree is a positive thing in the news to talk about, which is the World Cup and just how much the rest of the world seems to enjoy the North American hosts and us especially, I would say, I would argue in America. But Politico has this headline, the Democrats grapple uncomfortably with World Cup success. It says the triumph of the World Cup's first 2 weeks, boosting the U.S.'s global reputation with sold out stadiums and few logistical complications, has forced Democrats who had criticized President Donald Trump's role in preparations to grudgingly reconsider. Roger.
11: I think they should embrace this. It's a great moment for the country. People should read Peggy Noonan in the Wall Street Journal over the weekend. She was talking about how we could see the greatness of America reflected through the eyes of the millions of visitors from around the world. They're like millions of de Tocquevilles who famously wrote about America and democracy back in the 1830s. We're having that moment again. And sometimes it takes a foreigner's eyes to appreciate how good we have it in this country and how great the American people are. We should all embrace it.
8: Yes, this piece in the Washington Post does say sometimes it takes outsiders seeing us with fresh eyes to remind us of who we are and what we have. And they go on to say, we're still this place where people will get onto a rickety raft and go through shark-infested waters to try to get here, Juan.
9: Well, you know, it's Huck Finn. It's why we love America. You can create yourself, have adventures in America. World Cup has been a tremendous success because I think it's been a unifying event. It's all over the country. You know, you can go to a stadium in Kansas City and watch World Cup, and I think it brings the world home. To me, it's about the fans, picking up on Roger's statement. It's about people coming here and reflecting the greatness of America. I will say this, it's not about Trump. And I think people who are suggesting that it's Trump, no. This is about America. And, you know, it doesn't matter who the president is.
8: Well, it seems to be executing well. People seem to be having a good time. So as we're looking at the rest of the world, looking at us and seeing America in a different light, the Reagan Institute has got a summer survey that asks these questions about U.S. leadership. And one of them is about U.S. engagement and taking the lead in international events. 61% said that the U.S. should be more engaged in doing that. 27% said less engaged. What do we take from that question, Roger?
11: Well, it shows that this notion of isolationism, which has pockets within the Republican Party, and now we see on the socialist side or Democratic socialist side, on the Democratic Party, is a marginal element in our national politics. And if you take one level deeper than that, and you look at what kind of engagement do they want in the world, it's remarkable. Republicans and Democrats agree that they want peace through strength. They want to advance human rights and democracy in the world. And they want to see us trading with the world. Those are the elements to the tune of 8 out of 10. So these factions on the far right and far left are not representative of where the American people are. That's what the survey shows.
8: Yeah, and it shows, like you said, a lot of coalescing around common goods and common ideas that we as Americans, regardless of party, should be able to support. So, okay, panel, thank you very much. We'll see you next Sunday. Up next, we're going to take you back live to Trey Yinks with some breaking details on those growing tensions in the Middle East, where things stand with the Strait when we return live from the National Mall.

0: Happy birthday, America. 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For generations, the American spirit has continued to imagine, dream, and innovate to lead the way to a more prosperous future. I'm Jeff Verzesi, owner of the Closet Factory, and I'd like to wish you a happy, safe, and memorable Independence Day.
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6: Now back to one of today's top stories. U.S. strikes on Iran after Tehran continues to target shipping in the Strait of Hormuz and our U.S. allies and our bases, frankly, in the region. Fox News chief foreign correspondent Trey Yingst joins us from Tel Aviv. Hello, Trey.
7: Shannon, good morning. The ceasefire between the United States and Iran is being tested as Iran attacks vessels in the Strait of Hormuz. The U.S. military overnight launched a new round of strikes against IRGC targets after they went after an oil tanker near the strait. Now, according to CENTCOM, U.S. military aircraft targeted Iranian military surveillance infrastructure, communication systems, air defense sites, drone storage facilities, and mine layer capabilities. The president posted to Truth Social shortly after the strike, saying in part, United States aircraft just struck Iranian missile and drone storage locations and coastal radar sites for violating the ceasefire agreement again. In response, Iran launched missiles and drones toward Kuwait and Bahrain. This was the second exchange of fire this weekend between the United States and Iran. The new military activity comes as the situation between Israel and Hezbollah plays out on a separate but parallel track. The Israelis launched new strikes against Hezbollah this weekend as Hezbollah continued attacks against Israeli forces in southern Lebanon, killing at least one soldier. Late last week, there was a diplomatic breakthrough in Washington as the Israelis and Lebanese signed a framework agreement aimed at normalizing ties between the two countries and disarming Hezbollah.
8: This is a massive blow to Iran and Hezbollah. Iran tried to force a withdrawal from South Lebanon upon us. You heard these demands all the time.
7: And today, Iranian officials are threatening to withhold their delegation from the technical talks that are scheduled with the United States over those strikes that took place last night. Shannon?
6: Yeah, very delicate. Okay, Trey Yingst, thank you very much. We appreciate your update. And thank you for joining us from home. I'm Shannon Bream. Have a wonderful week. We're going to see you for Fox News Sunday next time right here back at the National Mall as we officially mark America's 250th birthday.
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11: Well, this is Mike Milligan, and welcome in to the One-of-a-Kind Financial Show for this weekend, the last weekend in June, as we count down to America's 250th birthday of the Declaration of Independence in just one short week. Like I said in the opening, in a study of people who do a financial review, the most common repeat reason people give for not doing one is, quote, "I don't know where to start." And if my co-host, Gary Nolan, were here this weekend, he would say that is unbelievable. But I'm going to give you three buckets on where you can start in doing a mid-year review. So if you're at home with coffee in hand and a notepad and a pen, grab it, because I'm going to help you get ready for that mid-year review on your finances on the show today. One Oak Financial is here to help you build a one-of-a-kind financial plan for your one-of-a-kind life. 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

effective tax review. Number one, I want you to pull out and write down your year-to-date income. For some of you who's still working, that's logging into your payroll and getting the pay stub. Others, it's pulling your bank interest, high yield savings, or CD interest. For others, it's going into your brokerage account and seeing what has been earned either in capital gains, dividends, or ordinary interest, and what's due in the form of required minimum distributions. And then we need to see, are you on track for higher income in this year than you were for last year? And if not, is that income significantly less where there's significant tax planning opportunities ahead? If you have significantly higher income this year, the IRS safe harbor says you owe no underpayment penalty if you paid in 90% of this year's tax or 100% of last year's tax. 110% if your AGI is over $150,000. So if you're going to blow past that, we need to fix your W-4 now, not in December. Number two, in tax planning, the move you need to make right now is see if you're on track, if you're still working, to max out your retirement accounts, whether that's contributions to a Roth 401k or a Roth TSP or a traditional 401k. Knowing the numbers and what they are this year is critical. Number three, in the tax planning, let's look at Roth conversions. This is one that people miss out on until it's too late. If the market dipped in April, well, actually it dipped in March this year, and your traditional IRA is down in value, that could have been an opportunity for a discounted conversion. You could convert more shares for the same tax dollars. Well, with the Warsh Fed signaling rates could go up later this year and tax brackets scheduled to potentially shift in 2027, the window for Roth conversions matters. And number four, need to look to see if it's time to harvest losses or gains. Did you carry forward some losses from previous tax returns that when the market is here at a high, you could potentially offset some of these gains to reposition? Tax planning is how you get yourself better diversified. So that's number one, tax planning. Remember, I told you I was going to give you the phone number to reach into us. And that's and there's two ways to do that. You can the easiest way to do that is to call our 800 number. Our 800 number is 1-800-748-1838. Again, that's 800-748-1838. You can text the word ideas to 600-700 or go to oneoakradio.com where you could submit a question, listen to past episodes, or book a meeting directly with me. So bucket one is tax planning. And there's four strategies there. Let's go to bucket two. Retirement income for this mid-year review. I'm helping you to get started with that. So question number one, has your income need changed? See, inflation has rewritten the math. The retirement number you wrote down in 2022 when gas was below $3 a gallon, groceries were cheaper, and oil was in the mid-50s or 60s. And if you live in Midland, you know what oil has done this year. WTI ran up into the mid-80s back in the spring when the Iran situation flared, then crashed 10% a couple weeks ago to sit, you know, around $75. That whipsaw shows up in royalty checks, in service company payrolls, and in the pump. The 10-year treasury is up around 4.5%. Now your retirement number probably needs a bump. The perfect time to do it's now in this mid-year. Question number two for retirement income, what's your income mix? Is your retirement income plan made up of Social Security, guaranteed income from pensions or annuities, and portfolio withdrawals? See, the 4% rule does not work anymore as a one-size-fits-all plan. Bill Bingen, the man who created the 4% rule, now says the safer number in today's environment is closer to 4% based off of the past 30 years' returns. Either way, it's a starting point. Your one-of-a-kind financial plan is the plan that helps drive what your retirement income should be. And then question number three for retirement income is, if you have not started taking Social Security yet, do you have a strategy? The break even on delaying from 62 to 67 is roughly age 78. Delaying from 67 to 7, the break even is roughly 80. If you're healthy, married, and have other income, is it right to delay? That delay is the cheapest annuity you'll ever buy from the U.S. government.

0: on the second mid-year check-in because of inflation and rising costs, we need to see, do you need a retirement income raise? And then bucket number three, that's investment planning. This is where the wash Fed changes everything. It may be time to rebalance. The way the stock, especially if you're invested in the stock market, the way the stock market has moved to start this year may mean that your allocation between money at risk and money out of risk has gotten out of whack. Rebalancing is key. Number two, check your bond duration. Remember 2022 when bond prices actually went down, when interest rates rose? If the Fed actually hikes this fall and the poly market is pricing an 89% chance of a 50 basis points or more by October 28th, long duration bonds get hurt. So it may be time to shorten up. And number three, stress test your portfolio. Run two scenarios, a 20% equity downturn and a 100 basis point bond hit. If either one of those were to happen, your allocation may be wrong today. So that's your mid-year check-in. That's how you get started. Taxes, retirement income, and investments based off what's going on there in the market. 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I am the creator and founder of One Oak Financial, where we create one-of-a-kind financial plans for your one-of-a-kind life. 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Next, when we come back after the break, what happens historically in July and August in the stock market?
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0: Now Welcome back to the One of a Kind Financial Show. I'm Mike Milligan. Whether you're hearing this driving in the oil patch on Highway 158 or pulling into the parking lot at the oceanfront or driving the coastline out in Hawaii or anywhere in America, let's talk about what history says about the next 2 months in the stock market. Because every financial show on cable is going to be telling you about the summer rally or the summer slump. Which one is it actually? Well, here's the truth. And it's a mixed truth. Truth number one, July is the best month of the summer by a lot. The S&P 500 has finished July in positive territory roughly 65% of the time since 1928, dating back to right before the Depression. That's NASDAQ Dorsey Wright's data. Over the last 20 years, the average July gain on the S&P is about 2.3% according to Market Pulse. And over the last 10 years, this is wild. The S&P has been positive every single July for 11 years in a row, averaging 3.25% gain. Ladies and gentlemen, that's what I call a winning streak. If any of our summer baseball teams were on an 11-game win streak, we would say they're pushing toward a run deep in October. If our NFL football team was on an 11-game or a three-month winning streak, we would be getting our Super Bowl tickets ready, right? July, 11 months in a row. That ties the longest winning streak for any July going all the way back to the 1948 to 1958 stretch. I think the New York Yankees were very good back then. See, the first 10 days of July specifically, the S&P has been positive 69% of the time with an average return of 1.5% according to Business Insider. That window, basically July 1st, July 10th, has historically been one of the strongest 10 days windows on the entire calendar. So historically, July is a friend to those looking for positive returns. This is the One of a Kind Financial Show, and I'm Mike Milligan, the founder of One Oak Financial. 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To schedule that or have a conversation with me, call 1-800-748-1838. 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Or text the word IDEAS, I-D-E-A-S, to 600-700 right from your cell phone. We're talking about what happens in July and August in the stock market. And truth number one was that July is the best month of the summer by a lot. Truth number two, August is when the music can stop. Over the last 30 years, the S&P has averaged a 0.56% loss in August, finishing positive only about 53% of the time. August's biggest historical drawdown is a negative 14.56%, according to NASDAQ Dorsey Wright. And here's the wrinkle that matters for 2026. In the first year of a presidential term, August has averaged a negative 1.38% with only two positive Augusts out of the last seven. The worst recent ones, 2001, a drawdown of 6.77%, and 2013, down 3.93%. And the bulk of those August losses arrive early in the month. August 1st, August 15th has averaged a 0.32% drop over the past 30 years. In post-election years like the one we are in, that midsummer slump deepens to a negative 1.66% according to Inkle. Wow. July and August. One, it's a roller coaster, just like any other time in the stock market. But truth number three, the summer as a whole underperforms the rest of the year. See, the market likes to take a vacation every once in a while. The market is run by traders. People lose focus in the summer, right? Dorsey Wright crunched the data going back to 1958. The S&P has averaged only a 1.7% gain over the entire summer period, well below the average returns for the other three seasons combined. See, volumes drop. Hedge fund traders go to the Hamptons. So how can we handle the summer with you, our listeners, and with our clients of One Oak Financial? Here's three rules. Number one, do not raise cash on a prediction. Selling because August might be bad is timing the market, and it almost never works. The 11-year positive July streak should make that obvious. Rule number two, do rebalancing on a plan. If your target allocation says trim equities by 5%, do it now in the calm of late June, not in the panic of mid-August. Rule number three, fund your cash bucket. If you need any cash in the next 12 months, a beach week in Virginia, a lake house in West Texas, the kids' college tuition payment coming up in August, the truck you're replacing, pulling it from the portfolio now while markets are at or near highs may make sense. Don't make withdrawal decisions on August 15th, August 14th, when it's uncertain on where the market would be. Don't wait. That's how good clients turn paper losses into permanent ones. History doesn't repeat itself, but it definitely rhymes. July loves you. August can break your heart. Plan accordingly. If you would like to have a deeper conversation about what the summer means for you and how to get a mid-year check-in on where you are financially, and more importantly, how to build a one-of-a-kind of financial plan for you that addresses taxes, the biggest expense you're ever going to have in your life, retirement income, how to keep pace with inflation that has run wild over the last 5 years, how to get investments that are right for you and get them rebalanced in a way that lower fees and gets you able to sleep better at night, how to address long-term care, right, so you can end life with dignity, and how to create an estate plan that says, I love you. That's what the one-of-a-kind financial plan does. 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We do that because we want you to live a one-of-a-kind life. To reach out to us today, you can call us at 1-800-748-1838. 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When we come back, let's talk about something that has been in the news more and more and more. It's the widow's penalty. When we're back after this.
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0: Welcome back. I'm Mike Milligan, and this is the one-of-a-kind financial show. Gary Nolan is out this weekend, enjoying hopefully some pool time or time at the beach with his wife. This segment is one I want every married couple listening to. From Midland and Odessa to Virginia Beach to Norfolk, Chesapeake, Yorktown, Pocosin, all the way up to Richmond, all the way out to the seven islands of Hawaii and around the country. Let's listen together. Get your spouse, right? And if you need to, go to One Oak Radio when this post over the weekend or next week and replay this for your wife. All of our past shows, including this weekend show, will be at oneoakradio.com. That's the number oneoakradio.com. I welcome you to go to segment 3 to hear this widow's penalty conversation. The tax penalty that hits when the surviving spouse finds himself suddenly alone. I'm talking about 12 to 24 months after the death of a partner. CNBC ran a feature on this back in May. The Stanford Center on Longevity calls it the widow's tax, and almost nobody plans for it, but let me show you why. Here's what happens. A married couple files married filing jointly their entire working lives. The married filing jointly in 2026, the 12% bracket runs up to about $96,950 of taxable income. Now, remember, you can add the standard deduction to that $96,950 to get like what your gross income could be. So for people over 65, that's almost $144,000 of total income. $12,000 per month of income can be taxed for a married filing jointly at the 12% bracket. That 22% bracket runs up to $206,700 plus the standard. The 24% bracket, $394,600. Now, one spouse passes away. The surviving spouse files the joint return in the year of the death. And after that, single filer. And here's the cruel truth. The single 12% bracket ends at $48,475 in 2026, half of joint. The single 22% bracket, half of joint. The 24% bracket, again, half. The standard deduction drops in half. So a household pulling in $150,000 of taxable retirement income while both spouses were alive and they're comfortable in the 22% bracket, all of a sudden the surviving spouse finds themselves with the exact same income in the 24% bracket. With half the standard deduction, they pay more federal tax, sometimes thousands more, even though their income did not change. And it gets worse because Medicare's IRMA surcharges, the income-related Medicare Part B and Part D premium add-ons, those brackets also shift downward for single filers. IRMA thresholds in 2026 for joint filers start at $212,000. For single filers, $106,000. And just a reminder, there is no forgiveness if you go $1 over with an IRMA surcharge. The surviving spouse can suddenly be hit with both a higher income tax bracket and a higher Medicare premium, according to Vollier Tax Relief, sometimes adding between $1,000 to $4,000 on top of your tax bill. That's the widow's penalty. Same income, higher tax, higher Medicare, and often Social Security drops too because the surviving spouse can only keep one of the two checks the household used to receive. What do we do about it? That's the one-of-a-kind financial plan. So before I go into the planning side here, I'd like to give you our phone number, 1-800-748-1838. 1-800-748-1838. The number you can reach me this weekend to not only get your mid-year check-in, but let's talk about the one-of-a-kind financial plan designed to help you with taxes, retirement income, investments, long-term care, and legacy. And if texting's easier right now because you're on the move, text the word IDEAS, I-D-E-A-S, to 600-700 on your phone. Send it now. Go ahead and get it out so that I'll know to reach out to you later today. So what do we do about this? It's all in the one-of-a-kind financial plan. Move number one, while both spouses are alive, we start looking at Roth conversions. This is the single biggest lever that we can pull. Every dollar you convert from a traditional IRA to a Roth at the joint 22% bracket is a dollar you do not pay tax on in the future at the 22 or 30, 32% brackets when you're in the single brackets because of required minimum distributions are not there on Roth IRAs. The window between retirement and required minimum distribution age is the prime Roth conversion window, so we look to use it. Move number two we do in the planning side is if it's available, we use the qualifying surviving spouse status. If the surviving spouse keeps up a home for qualifying dependent children, a child, they may be able to use married filing jointly rates for up to two additional years after the year of death. Not many advisors mention this. It's a real lifeline if you have a child still at home. Move number three, we use life insurance to pay future tax. If your retirement assets are heavily in pre-tax 401ks, thrift savings plans, that money has a tax bomb attached to it. A permanent life insurance policy on the older spouse can deliver tax-free cash to the survivor that covers the increased tax bill for the rest of their lives. Here, we model this all the time. Move number four, beneficiary reviews every year. Spousal rollover IRAs, beneficiary IRAs, these elections matter. We have to get them right while everyone is still around to sign the necessary paperwork. Maybe we look at this option too. We don't talk about it much on the One of a Kind Financial Show, but move number five could be the use of a qualified longevity annuity contract, a QLAC. We can move up to $210,000 of IRA money into a QLAC, and you can defer, you ready for this? Required minimum distributions from that money to the age of 85. That means less forced income through your 70s, exactly when the widow's penalty is most likely to bite. And then one more thing is do not panic. The Financial Planning Association published a really important piece in 2023 that pointed out the widow tax hit largely disappears once a couple's income reaches the 35% bracket. Because at high incomes, the joint and single brackets converge. So this is mostly a middle income retiree problem. If that's you, and statistically, that's probably most of us who are on listening to the show this weekend, the segment was for you. Married couples, sit down this week. Look at the retirement assets, your tax returns and your brackets today, and see what those brackets would be if you find yourself suddenly single. If those two numbers tell a different story, it's time to call us to build the one-of-a-kind financial plan for your one-of-a-kind life. See, we address taxes, the biggest expense you're going to have in your life, especially when it comes to Roth conversion planning, IRMA planning, the widow's penalty, and the widow's tax, retirement income to help you combat the higher inflation that has hit many retirees and many future retirees over the past 5 years, an investment plan that rebalances and gets your fees in line based off what the market has done. We look at your long-term care and your legacy plans to make sure that you end life with dignity and you say, I love you to the next generation. We build these one-of-a-kind financial plans because we believe you're unique and you deserve to live a one-of-a-kind life. To reach out to us today, call us at 800-748-1838. If you're in Midland, call us. 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And if you're in one of the seven islands of Hawaii, reach out to us. 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Text the word IDEAS, IDEAS, to the number 600-700. And finally, you can go to oneoakradio.com and listening to all of our past episodes, submit a question and book an appointment directly to our calendar. Stay with me because when we come back, what is the FOMC? Who is Kevin Warsh? And what does the June 17th meeting tell us about rates for the rest of 2026?
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0: Welcome back to the One of a Kind Financial Show. I'm Mike Milligan. The Federal Reserve made real news about 10 days ago when not enough Americans in the oil patch or on the East Coast or out on the island understands exactly what happened. And by the way, when the Fed moves, oil moves too, a stronger dollar from a hawkish Fed pressures crude. And when you felt that ride in West Texas every week this year. So let's educate. One of my primary purposes for being on this world. So first, what is the FOMC? The FOMC, the Federal Open Market Committee, is the monetary policy arm of the Federal Reserve System. There's 12 voting members, 8 meetings a year, one job to decide what to do with the federal funds rate, the short-term interest rate that ripples into every loan, every credit card, every deposit, and a lot of mortgages in America, according to the St. Louis Fed. The 12 seats, 7 Federal Reserve Board governors, including the chair, Chairman Kevin Warsh, newly elected, plus the president of the New York Fed, who always votes because New York actually executes the trades, plus 4 regional reserve bank presidents who rotate in for 1-year terms. In 2026, the rotating votes are Beth Hammack of Cleveland, Anna Paulson of Philadelphia, Lori Logan of Dallas, and Neil Kashkari of Minneapolis. The Wall Street Journal characterized that rotation as 3 hawks in 1 dove. So that's the FOMC. What's a hawk? Someone looking to raise rates. What's a dove? Or actually keep pace with inflation. What's a dove? Someone looking to ease policy. Peace. Think about that. So number 2, who is Kevin Warsh and why does he matter? Before I get there, if you want more of a one-of-a-kind financial plan for your life, if you want to understand more about how these things impact you, I invite you to reach out to us today. Just simply send a text, the word IDEAS to 600-700, or call 800-748-1838 to get your one-of-a-kind financial plan. Kevin Warsh is 56 years old, was sworn in as the 17th chair of the Federal Reserve on May 22, 2026. Stanford, Harvard Law, Morgan Stanley mergers and acquisitions, the Bush White House. Then, and this is the part you remember, Bush appointed him to the Federal Board of Governors in 2006 at 35 years old, the youngest in history. He was Wall Street's liaison at the Fed during the 2008 financial crisis, in the room for the Bear Stearns sale, the Lehman Brothers bankruptcy, and the AIG bailout. He resigned in 2011 in protest of quantitative easing. So when Warsh says he's worried about inflation, the market believes him in a way it hasn't believed any Fed chair in 15 years. And then third, let's talk about the actual meeting on June 17th. This is the part that's important to you. The rate decision. The Fed held rates at 3.5 to 3.75, unanimously, by the way, 12-0. It's the first unanimous vote in a year. During the statement, Warsh stripped down the previous statement from 341 words to 130 carefully worded words. That's a 60% cut of verbiage from the statement from when Jerome Powell gave his last statement following his last meeting as federal chair. He pulled out the easing bias language. And he added one new sentence, the committee will deliver price stability, meaning they're going to combat inflation. The Federal Reserve voters put in their numbers on where they think interest rates should be for the next meetings, 1 year, 3 year, 5 years. And then it's all goes into one simple matrix called the dot plot. And this is where the bomb went off. In March, the median dot showed one rate cut in 2026. On June 17th, it flipped completely. 9 of 18 officials now expect at least one rate hike by year end. 6 of the 9 expect 2 hikes. Only one official still sees a cut. The median 2026 dot moved from 3.4 to 3.8, a 0.4% hawkish swing in a single meeting. And Warsh himself refused to submit a dot. He told reporters, "I did not submit a dot. The dot plot does not help in implementing policy." He's the first Fed chair in recent memory to do that. The market had a reaction instantly on June 17th. The Dow was down 507 points. The S&P down 1.2%. NASDAQ was down 1.34%. The two-year Treasury jumped to 4.2%. All on the news. The CME Fed Watch flipped from a 40% chance of holding rates through year-end down to 15.7% in minutes between 2 and 3 o'clock. Boom. A sentiment change. Polymarket traders are now pricing an 89% chance of a 50 basis point or more hike by 2028. And this is where I'm going to translate a little bit. This is why I'm glad you're part of the one-of-a-kind financial show family. Because in my words, the rate cut trade for 2026 is dead. If your financial plan was built by a one-size-fits-all advisor who is still saying Fed's going to cut rates, or it assumed 3 or 4 rate cuts this year, and a lot of plans were, by the way, that assumption no longer holds. Mortgage rates are not coming down meaningful this year. CD and Treasury yields are not collapsing. And the next major data point is the May core PCP price index that was released on the Friday right before the show. And so what do you do about it? 3 things. Number one, rerun your retirement plan at 4.5% and 5% rates instead of 3%. If it still works, beautiful. If it breaks, we'll fix it. 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It's time to lock in for something a little bit longer. Same goes for oil and gas operators sitting on cash flow from this year's strong prints. 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When we get back, what do I do with my cash? 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
0: 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I'm Mike Milligan. 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What do I do with my cash 2026? And you'll get a flood of videos. Most of them trying to sell you on a product. A CD, a high yield savings account, a multi-year guaranteed annuity, a money market fund, treasury bills. The honest answer is cash is not one bucket. It's three. Let me give you the Mike Milligan framework. I call it a three bucket cash stack. When we design what cash should be, bucket one should be your spending cash. This is your checking account. The bills get paid out of here, the mortgage, the credit card, your kids and grandkids activity. The goal is to keep as little as possible in your checking account, just enough to cover roughly 1 month of expenses, especially if you have money being deposited in that account on a monthly basis. See, interest rates are basically zero on cash in checking accounts, and that's fine. This bucket is about access, not yield. Don't yield chase your spending money. You get hit with overdrafts and late fees or worse, right? You have something that you expected to pay, not get paid. So let's keep that simple. Bucket one. Bucket two is your emergency and short-term cash. 3 to 6 months of living expenses. This belongs in a high yield savings account or a money market fund with Warsh's Fed sitting at 3.5 to 3.75 and signaling they may raise rates rather than cut. The best high yield savings right now are paying roughly 4 to 4.25% APY. 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And talk to me about how to fix your emergency and short-term cash bucket today. You could also text the word IDEAS, I-D-E-A-S, to the number 600-700, and that'll get you right to me. So we're talking about what do I do with my cash, because it's been a popular trending topic on YouTube for people trying to sell a product. And I'm giving you my three-bucket system right now on how to deal with your cash bucket. Number one was what to do with your spending cash. We're not looking to earn a lot of money there. We're just looking to keep money, enough money to pay a month of expenses as long as you have money coming in that account every month. Number two, we talked about emergency and short-term cash reserves. And then bucket number three, cash you don't need for 6 to 24 months. This would be for a planned big purchase, a home down payment, a tax payment in January, a new truck or a new boat next year, a child or grandchild's tuition payment that's coming up, a beach house, a hunting lease, mineral rights you've been eyeing. This bucket goes into a ladder. We can do ladders such as 4 weeks, 13 weeks, 26, 52, 18 months, 24 months. Right now, short-term treasuries are yielding just a little bit above 4%. And in states like Virginia and Hawaii and California, where you have a state income tax, treasuries are state income tax free. If you're even worried about keeping the taxes off of your return here, like, you know, CDs, for instance, they put that interest, even though if the maturity is into 2027, that interest comes into 2026. We look at solutions like cash value life insurance that's liquid that you can get to. It also helps with college planning, by the way, because it doesn't show up on the FAFSA. We look at multi-year guaranteed accounts that defer the tax until you withdraw. But, you know, the key here is federal tax efficiency and the safety of T-bills is hard to beat. You can also, we can use brokered CDs. We can look to, we can look at MYGAs paying in the 5.4 to almost 6% level right now. This is the highest those have been since the early 2000s. It's worth knowing for the back end of this bucket. So the three bucket system, spending cash, emergency and short-term cash, and cash you don't need for 6 to 24 months. Here is the key. And this is what FinTalk, those people on YouTube, won't tell you. The right answer is not a product. It's three solutions to solve the problem doing different jobs. If you pile everything into a CD, you lose access. That's a problem when the water heater dies. If you pile everything into a savings account, you leave yield on the table. That's a problem over time. If you pile everything into T-bills and you can't pay the plumber when the pipes burst, or if you pile everything into one money market fund, you got concentration risk you didn't know you had. Three buckets, three jobs. That solves the problem of inflation and others. One more thing the YouTube video don't tell you. When the Fed signals it might hike, like Warsh just did, short-term rates stay elevated. That means the opportunity in cash gets longer. The risk in being lazy with your cash also gets bigger. The household with $80,000 in cash earning zero is losing roughly $3,400 a year in interest every single year. 3 years of that is over $10,000 of foregone interest for no additional risk. It's just paperwork. So my homework for you, pull every cash and savings account statement you have, write down the balance and the interest rate on each one, add up bucket one, bucket two, and bucket three, and see where you stand. If bucket one is earning less than 3%, it's time to make a move. And if you want to know exactly how much belongs in each bucket, that is what the one-of-a-kind financial plan and we at One Oak Financial can help you do. It's time to stop guessing. 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
0: Welcome back to the One of a Kind Financial Show. I'm Mike Milligan, Certified Financial Planning, and we're wrapping up this first half of the year with our final segment. If you own an annuity, a multi-year guaranteed, a fixed index, a variable annuity with an income rider, a single premium immediate annuity, the segment's for you. And we're going to talk about what to do right now in this environment. The wash fed near record stop movement, oil that traded from the mid 80s down to 75 in a matter of week, and rates that may go up before they come down again. This is the exact kind of whipsaw environment annuities were built for the right slice of your money. Let me start with the truth about annuities, because there's a lot of noise out there. Annuities are complex. They are also one of the only products in finance that delivers a guarantee. When the stock market is moving 1% to 2% a day like it is right now, the peace of mind of guaranteed income or protected principal is for the right client, and it's exactly the right tool that helps people sleep at night. And right now, the rate environment has put annuities in their strongest position in 20 years. Here are the live rates as of late June 2026, straight from the carrier rate sheet. MYGAs, multi-year guaranteed annuities, are paying 5.4 upwards to 6.3%. Guaranteed fix, no fees, no cost. Fixed interest, fixed termed, with some options. The fixed index annuities offer cap rates and participation rates tied to indexes, where you cannot lose your principal along the way. And they have, as interest rates have moved, so have those participation and cap rates, where S&P participation rates of 100% to even 200% on some 2, 3, and 4 year volatility controlled indexes have gone up, and there's uncapped strategies. Now, a fixed index annuity is not going to be a market replacement annuity, meaning it's not going to do what the stock market does. It's intentionally meant to do something different. And then on fixed index annuities, you've heard it on other radio shows, on commercials, 55% bonuses, 52% bonuses. Guys, those come with some caution that we should talk about. And if you have one of those, you're thinking about one of those big bonus options, we should have a conversation, because it's not always a cash bonus. It's mostly benefits. And then it limits the growth of your cash over a long period of time. Then a couple of other annuity types, SPIAs, single premium immediate annuities. So like for a 65-year-old male with $100,000 is generally generating about $680 per month of guaranteed lifetime income. That's a payout rate of close to 8%. That's the highest it's been since 2007. And so what should you do if you already own an annuity? 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We're offering annuity reviews for you, our listeners out in Texas, on the coast of Virginia, out in Hawaii, and around the United States. And move number one. Request an in-force illustration. So if your annuity is more than 3 years old, the world has changed underneath it. We can get a copy of your current performance and see what your future benefits are for that. We'll check out surrender charges, caps and participation rates, and the guaranteed values, and look at it as a starting point to go on to step two. Review the strategy for getting growth. Many fixed index annuities let you switch crediting strategies once a year on the contract anniversary. And if you're setting in a low cap point-to-point strategy that was set in 2022 when rates were near zero, you may be missing out on much better strategies available right now in the same contract. And it's free to change. Most clients have never been told this before. We can open up the policy, open up the contract, and we can review the strategy menu together. Pick the right one, pick the indexes that fit today's environment. Number three is we can evaluate an exchange. It's called a 1035 tax-free exchange, but only if the math works. A 1035 exchange lets you move from one annuity to another without triggering taxes, and in most cases, with a higher valuation on the other side. If you cannot get a higher valuation, you cannot move it. It's as simple as that. The state insurance regulators will not let you. If your old annuity has a 3% cap and you can move to a guaranteed multi-year index that has a 5.7% rate, that's $2,700 more a year improvement on every $100,000 you have. Even if you have surrender charges, we do the math. A 2-year payback on the 1035 exchange is sometimes a no-brainer, but that is crucial. A 1035 only makes sense if it's genuinely better. The surrender charge math works and you don't lose guaranteed living benefits. And then move forward is for clients in or near the income phase, we could turn on the potential income that your annuity offers or lock in the rate. And then move number five is we review beneficiaries. Same as I said in segment three on the widow's penalty, annuity beneficiaries are often the largest missed beneficiary review in a client's file. Spouse, contingents, per stirpes, per capita, check it. We'll do that today with you. One more thing. When the stock market moves in the way it has, Dow records, drops, P-steel rallies, Fed changes. There's not a one size fits all answer. Annuities are not a replacement for stocks, but for the slice of your money that needs not to move down when the market moves down, it needs to be there to deliver monthly income when you need it most in retirement. There's no better tool right now. And the rates have not been this good in two decades. So if you're interested in having an annuity review as part of building a one-of-a-kind financial plan, I invite you right now to call 1-800-748-1838. That's 800-748-1838. Or text the word IDEAS to 600-700. 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I'll see you next week as we celebrate America's 250th year of our Declaration of Independence together.
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11: The attacks continue. I'm Paul Stevens, Fox News, and yes, the U.S. launching new airstrikes against Iran.
12: The United States conducted a new round of airstrikes against Iran overnight after the IRGC targeted another oil tanker in the Strait of Hormuz. According to U.S. Central Command, surveillance sites along with storage facilities and radar systems were hit by U.S. planes. The president posted to Truth Social shortly after saying the strikes, the United States aircraft just struck Iranian missile and drone storage locations and coastal radar sites for violating the ceasefire agreement again. It is very possible that they will never learn. The president goes on to say, there may come a point when we are no longer able to be reasonable and will be forced to militarily complete the job that we very successfully started. If that happens, the Islamic Republic of Iran will no longer exist. Now, in response, Iran launched missiles and drones toward Kuwait and Bahrain.
11: And that is Fox's Trey Yingston, Tel Aviv. Several Democrats releasing a manifesto speaking out against socialism and pledging to support capitalism. Democratic Socialist Mayor, New York City, Zohran Mamdani, telling ABC's This Week he's not interested in reading this manifesto and is more focused on showing the results of socialism.
13: I think Democratic Socialism at the heart is pragmatic. Because if we cannot deliver for working people, then what is this for? I'm not interested in writing a manifesto or, frankly, in reading one. I'm interested in delivering, and that's exactly what we've been showing.
11: Now, the Promise to America manifesto was published on the 28th of June, says that they're aiming to prevent lawlessness and recklessness that would come from an embrace of socialism. This coming after the NYPD released stats at the beginning of June that showed that major crime has gone down by 20% in the first 5 months of 2026. This after Zohran Mamdani was elected to and took office in the Big Apple. 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
11: President Trump scoring another primary endorsement election win, this one in the state of Louisiana.
18: Congresswoman Julia Letlow, who was backed by the president, won Louisiana's Republican U.S. Senate primary on Saturday. She defeated State Treasurer John Fleming in a runoff. Letlow will face Democrat Jamie Davis in November. Letlow's victory caps Trump's primary efforts to unseat Republicans he's unhappy with. Kentucky Representative Thomas Massie, Texas Senator John Cornyn, and five Indiana state senators all

0: The trio was seen again, this time at the Denville, New Jersey train station. Then a day later on Saturday afternoon, MTA officials recognized the group all the way in Connecticut at a train station in Stamford. But when MTA officers attempted to make contact with the boys, the two 14-year-olds fled as they were taking the 17-year-old into protective custody.
1: And police say the boys appear to have left their homes on their own accord, but the motive behind their actions is still unclear. At the World Cup, today begins the start of the knockout round, which basically means it's officially now win or go home. That gets underway this afternoon at SoFi Stadium in Los Angeles with a match between South Africa and Canada. That's a 3 o'clock Eastern time start in L.A. I'm Paul Stevens, and this is Fox News.
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1: Oh, wish me luck, because I've got to pretend to take the people in Washington seriously for another 2 hours today. This one's absolutely stacked, though. We got Harris Faulkner coming by, the queen of daytime. NFL Hall of Famer Nick Lowry is going to be here as well. You might even see some of the kids from my Fox News Saturday Night TV show, because there is a battle taking place right now out there in the multimedia sphere over who is day drunker, Kamala Harris or Chelsea Clinton. We got into this yesterday. I brought it back to the pod, kicked up a little more dust there, and we're now obsessed with this segment. You might get a chance to play along in this hour. Of course, we've got some grown-up analysis to get to as well. This is a show that takes these issues seriously. We just do not take ourselves seriously at all.
2: My hobbies are fast cars and fast women.
1: 888-788-9910. No matter how fast your cars or your women are, you are welcome on the program. We have the same rule every day. We say you can be a Republican and we'll be happy to have you. You can be a Democrat. Fine. The only thing we ask is that you don't be a... That's it. I think it's pretty reasonable. I think it's, a fair place to start. So as we get underway in this hour, that is where we will start. With a quick little State of the Union regarding the president, Iran. He tweeted earlier that Iran has agreed to a complete and total nuclear surrender, and they're going to grant us full access to their nuclear sites. In other words, the same thing we had under Obama.
3: I admire your honesty.
1: I'm not here to get you ginned up. I'm just yet to come across a person who's been able to explain to me why this was a good deal. And I want to call it out so you understand I'm bargaining with you in good faith when it comes to some of my criticisms of the Democrat Party or the Republican Party. Believe me, I'm not as mad about Iran. My gas prices are going down. My stock market's going up. Iran seems to be working out for me personally, okay, for the country personally. But it looks like a little bit of an unnecessary quagmire that might have got the military-industrial complex very, very rich and left us back where we started, save for one small thing, which is that we now have to do all this negotiating and reopen the strait and see to it that they'll never get a nuclear bomb. And in the process, we just gave them $10 billion.
4: We're paying in cash.
1: $10 billion. Iran has already made off of this deal. And the reason I have an issue with that is, 3 months ago, we were like, you can't give these people money. They're going to build bombs. They're going to

0: sponsor terrorists. That's why we're going in there. That's why we froze their assets. And now the same people are in power and we're like, ah, you got to give them a couple of bucks, you know? The rent is too damn high. It's $30 just to cross the George Washington Bridge these days. You got to give them some money. You know, I don't know. I don't know what the answer is. I don't know why this is a good deal. But I want to be wrong. I would love to be wrong. I'm wrong about a lot of things, man. Okay, but let me throw a few things at you in the meantime, just so we're all on the same page. General Jack Keane comes on Fox. When the deal points were announced last week, I actually, it's the closest I thought someone had come to having a stroke on live television because he was not a fan. Now, I want to be clear. I did not watch Mark Levin this weekend. I'm sure Levin was on fire because he didn't seem to like this deal. And he doesn't like that, you know, after years of everyone in the Middle East working pretty hard to box out Iran, the actual disruptor in the region, that it almost seems in some, you know, circles that they're putting a squeeze on Israel, which he doesn't appreciate. And I don't appreciate right with him. It's the reason they call him the great one. And they call me the fat one. You know what I'm saying?
1: I swallowed a lot of aggression along with a lot of pizzas. Pizzas.
0: Okay, but let me give you Jack Keane really quickly. Clip five.
2: Since 1978, we have had the United Nations interim force in Lebanon called UNIFIL. And then in 2006, we expanded it to make certain that none of the Hezbollah came south of the Litani River, which is about 20 to 30 miles to the Israeli border. They came down time and time again, built infrastructure, moved weapon systems, and it's from there that most of the attacks are conducted. There's 8,500 UN troops, part of the deconfliction mechanism that's there. If we're going to put something together like this, it's got to have some real teeth in it. It can't be a fig leaf, is what we have had for 48 years, has not accomplished anything. And Israel has to have a seat at the table for all the obvious reasons.
0: Okay, so that's Jack Keane, and I'm going to give you one more. Here's Britt Hume on Special Report. This is clip six.
3: Judged against the standard that the president set basically when early going, when he spoke of unconditional surrender, this is not a particularly good deal for the United States. On the other hand, it's worth remembering and not setting aside, I think, the extraordinary amount of damage that has been done to Iran militarily. You know, the loss of their navy, their air force, much of their missile capacity, their radar systems and so on have left Iran a much less important power in the world than it was before all this. It's still as evil and determined as ever, perhaps, but I think greatly weakened. And I think that's important to keep that in mind as a backdrop for this.
0: Yeah, and it's important to mention that. Okay. They have crushed them militarily. I don't doubt they're going to get some stockpiles replenished through proxies related to Russia and China and everything in between. You know, I don't have an answer on that. But it's worth noting that we went up there, roughed them up pretty good, sank their navy, took out a large percentage of their ballistic missile capabilities, but we are vowing to give them back. So I don't know that that's ideal either. Again, I want to be wrong about this. But the reason I don't really care in the short term is, as I said, if the gas prices go down, all the broke cab drivers I worked with my whole life have it a little bit easier. If the stock market goes up, everybody I know that's throwing anything at all into the markets and trying to save for a rainy day does a little bit better. My priorities are always going to be America and the quality of life therein. So as I watch this play out, the feeling I get is, again, I said this yesterday, Iran seems to think the closer we get to the midterms, the better off they're going to be. Trump seems to think people might be taking his threat seriously, but I don't know that they are. Do you know how many times he's been like, if they don't do this, I'm going to bomb their heads off. And then 5 minutes later, he's like, well, I talked to Pakistan. Nobody's getting bombed, but they better behave. Like, they see that on the other side of this equation just the same. And it frustrates me because this very much seems like Donald Trump's prophecy fulfilled. He was the one who said Iran never won a war and never lost a negotiation. Doesn't mean we're not going to get what they want. I mean, if they don't have a nuke, that's great. Okay, if we get some sense of long-term stability in the Middle East, that's greater. Okay, but if the thing about Iran is they do what Iran does, like they want to blow stuff up, they want to sponsor terrorism, they hate Israel, I'm not sure that opening a banana republic and selling them a couple pairs of chinos is going to readjust their whole philosophy on life. You know, the factory settings in Iran are death to America, kill Israel. You know, us rolling into town with a Starbucks and, you know, well, you guys don't understand. Stan. You get Texas Roadhouse now. I mean, listen, I'd sign up for that. I'd stop fighting everybody for some Texas Roadhouse. Give me some of those fluffy rolls with the honey on them. Oh, man.
4: You're killing yourself the way you eat. Y'all fat f***, look at you.
0: Okay, but the point is, I don't know that the Iranian leadership is the same. Okay? You know, I grew up reading the Sports Illustrated swimsuit issue. That's a big deal. Okay, the Iranians, I don't know, man. I don't know if they have a swimsuit issue for the chicks they're into. But the point is, we're different. We have different philosophies. So I don't have an answer. I'm just objectively reacting to this because I want you to understand my party is not the Republican Party. My party is America. So I will continue to level with it as I see fit.
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0: is Fox Across America with Jimmy Fallon. Haven't done this in a while. We're bringing back one of my favorite segments in the history of radio. It's called Maxed Out. It stars Max Kvyat, who is, of course, a superstar producer on Fox News Saturday Night. And no slouch in the TV department, Max Blake, if you've seen him on To Catch a Predator. Got TV acumen just the same. Both Maxes in studio. We have dueling pianos. The dueling Maxes return to the show on special assignment. Good to see you.
1: Great to see you, Jimmy.
0: So I called this one, okay? And we're picking up on a segment that we left off yesterday. I don't know if you saw either of these clips, but they mean the world to me. Mm-hmm. So there was an event over the weekend where both Kamala Harris and Chelsea Clinton spoke. Okay. It was not a baby shower. This was like a formal event. But it sounds like the type of speech you'd get after all day mimosas.
1: Right.
0: I did this with Brian Brenberg yesterday, but we literally off the air last night, we're still talking about this. It's almost impossible to figure out who said more and who said less because neither of them said anything. You know that sweeping generalization oratory that people get? So I want to play you these. Okay.
1: Let's do it.
0: I did this with the whole team yesterday. And we went through this, and we could not determine, in theory, Emerson, our college associate, said Kamala's is worse because she went on longer. Okay, I think that was what we decided, right? That Kamala just spoke longer. But other than that, there was really no metric as to what was better and what was worse, because it's actually... You know, I always say Kamala sounds like she's trying to talk a bouncer into letting her back into the bar. There's no way this wouldn't qualify as that sort of thing. So let me find her really quick to bat lead off because it's one of my favorite things in the world. I'm just all over the block here on audio. Hold on. So, oh, there it is. Oh, hold on a second. Eric, do you have the Kamala clip? Take it away.
2: I really, truly believe this. We each have light inside of us. And we need to know that that is what inspires our hope as much as anything external to ourselves. And when we feel that and not allow an election or an individual to dampen that light and instead let that light kind of carry us, in particular through moments of darkness, that we not only act on that hope, but we inspire that hope in each other. And in particular at this moment, it is so important that we not only have hope, but that we understand that that should be a verb.
0: What did any of that mean?
1: Wow.
0: Did any of that mean? She
1: has a firm grasp of the obvious, as we heard.
0: All I heard there was Doug's driving. That's what I heard. I heard, Dougie, your hands off that nanny.
1: That's it.
0: You're driving.
1: That's it.
0: Because there was nothing said. I truly believe this. We each have light inside of us. And we need to know that it is what inspires our hope as much as anything external to ourselves. So if you were going to analyze that word by word, she's saying the hope inside of us inspires things external to us. Which, what is that gobbledygook nonsense?
1: She's the original ChatGPT, I feel like.
0: It's just, but ChatGPT shoots it like a target. That's not a, you know what I mean?
1: Right, right, right.
0: Do you remember playing video games, Max? It was like, if you got knocked down in a boxing match, you had to like pull these two levers into focus to make the guy
3: of course.
0: Get up.
3: Yeah, yeah.
0: That's what her fight sentences night. Are like. It's like fight night. But now, go ahead.
3: No, it's almost like she's giving like a graduation speech to like kindergartners. Like she's like the principal of the school or something.
1: We have light inside of us.
0: It sounds like she's giving the graduation speech she would have given had she not getting left back.
1: Right.
0: But here is, not to be outdone, straight from Chappaqua. Chelsea Clinton, no slouch, by the way. The allegation is that USAID, $10 million of their dollars paid for her wedding. If that's true, I almost respect it. Like, I used to, like, a week ago, I was on the air yelling at the fraud people. Then I saw that guy yesterday got popped for $3.2 billion in Turkey.
1: Right. Mm-hmm.
0: Now, they caught him, okay? But it leads you to believe that if he could have, like, drawn the line at a billion, he'd be free right now.
1: Of course.
0: And which means there is a guy who drew the line at a billion. I don't know him by name, but I admire him.
1: That's it.
0: He's out in Jakarta right now. He's on a speedboat with starlets. Drugs you've never heard of.
1: Absolutely.
0: I'm on the radio, busting my ass. Here's Chelsea Clinton, though. Tell me if you know what she's talking about. Clip 23.
4: And I think a lot these days about how to not play on their field and what we need to do to not only change the narrative, but actually just to overwhelm it with our own stories. And I think that is a more productive and to kind of build on what Kamal was saying earlier, a more sustainable and durable way to not only effectuate, but then to protect change.
0: I mean,
1: do you speak any English? What's with the people who never played sports always giving sports analogies? It's always like, we got to take the ball into their field. I'm like, what, are you playing field hockey?
3: And her dad played in a lot of fields.
0: Oh, you know what I mean? Bang, Max! He still got it over here. There it is.
1: Jimmy's making him earn his keep around here.
3: And to have someone piggyback of what Kamala just said,
0: yeah.
3: Let alone for it to be the daughter's president of the I mean, that just speaks volumes to like who these people are. That's awful.
0: We not only have to do whatever the F Kamala just said, but we have to make it a more sustainable. We have to effectuate, but then to protect change. What is the change? That's what's so stupid. Now, I understand these clips are probably part of a larger context, okay? But if you've spoken for 8 sentences and we have no idea what you're talking about, right. There's no amount of additional context we can offer.
1: Right. Was that all just to end and vote for Dan Goldman? Is that all that was supposed to just say?
0: I know. This is a long way to the beach to excuse Graham Platner's Nazi taxi.
1: Right.
0: Yeah, the Ro Khanna ones. I saw Ro Khanna at the wedding over the weekend. Mm-hmm. I play really nice in the sandbox. But if there was ever a guy you were going to throw over a boat at a boat wedding and do like 28 hours in jail for, I mean, I'm not, I would never have a caveat violence, but he's just a ridiculous person. Okay. And he was 2 days ago on that Jennifer Welch podcast.
1: Yes.
0: Doesn't Jennifer Welch remind you of a talking catcher's mitt? You didn't oil it and you went to have a catch with your dad that was like, hey, tax the rich.
3: You know, you have like cauliflower ear.
0: Yeah.
3: It's like cauliflower face.
0: It's tough. I know. And she had a lot of plastic surgery and all she does is attack people.
1: This woman was too mean to be on The Housewives. This is what we're talking about here.
0: So Ro Khanna goes on her show and is like, Elon Musk should be on trial for killing 4.5 million people. Yep. Which there's no data on that. So Elon Musk was like, well, I'm suing. Yeah. And then Dan Goldman goes like, what kind of weaponization of justice? Who would sue? I'm like, you just said lock him up.
1: Right, exactly.
0: No one is listening to themselves.
1: No.
0: That's how we got 2 weeks into a reflecting pool story.
1: Right.
0: If Obama spent $34 million on the pool, okay, then until Trump gets there, we don't really have a story.
1: Right.
0: You know? But it goes both ways because we spent 10 years on this channel being like, Obama gave Iran $2 billion. What a crap deal. I'm with Trump in the $300 billion.
1: We spent 10 years on the tan suit.
0: Everyone is making an ass out of themselves right now. Especially when it comes to money and everything else. Mm-hmm. So I think in a roundabout way, what we've decided is Kamala and Chelsea are the way forward. Okay.
1: Sure.
0: If you just don't say anything,
3: they're none the of shining us can light that's all within us. They are what's in front of us.
1: I thought I heard that somewhere. Yeah, that's good.
0: It's not only to effectuate but protect the way forward, and that's the point. Is I think if you say nothing, it lead like we can't. You really can't be. How could you contradict that statement?
1: Oh God, yeah.
0: You know,
1: how could you disagree with it?
0: They're kind of like bulletproof in that regard politically. You can't play it in an attack ad against them because you know what they're telling you.
1: Right.
0: Like when James Tallarico's like, "God's a woman and I hate meat." Okay. You know it's not true. We've seen the Grindr profile. He's a fan of the meat. Come on.
1: Max has it saved.
0: Does he ever. Max, now you guys still got it. We did it again.
3: Still throwing haymakers.
0: We're back. Let me tell you something. I think I have Harris Faulkner scheduled to be in here next. But if she saw the last segment, there's no chance.
1: So sorry.
0: Stick around just in case. You might have to play the Queen of Daytime. Don't go anywhere.
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6: My name is Peter Squeecherini. I'm a retired Navy captain, and I served in the Navy for about 30 years on ships. 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
8: Fox News, I'm Angelo Bavaro. The death toll after back-to-back earthquakes in Venezuela now topping 1,400.
9: Destruction as rescue workers try to pull anybody who may still be alive. And unfortunately, Fallecidos is at 43. That's the amount of people that they've pulled from these three buildings. And unfortunately, there are so many stories of people who lived here and are unaccounted for.
8: Fox's Nate Foy. Iran launching more drone and missile attacks targeting Bahrain and Kuwait in response to U.S. retaliatory strikes on Iranian sites around the Strait of Hormuz.
10: Officials say it's in response to continued Iranian aggression, including a drone launch against the U.S. base in Bahrain and two ship attacks in the vital waterway.
8: Fox's Chandley Painter. Three firefighters have died and two were injured tackling fires on the Colorado-Utah border. 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

0: 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It's Fox Across America with Jimmy Failla.
1: Oh, hot damn. And if the band sounds fired up, it's because they are. This next guest, not only the queen of daytime, not only a superstar author, but the last sober person I talked to on Saturday outside the church at Jackie Heinrich's wedding, the queen of daytime, Harris Faulkner, returns to the show and the crowd goes wild. Hey, girl.
2: Let me tell you something. We better be sober at church. Well, that was the last time I saw you.
1: Yeah, that was it. Okay.
2: And that was it.
1: But I want you to know this, though. Okay. You were literally, we were in front of Fifth Avenue.
2: Yeah.
1: Some adoring fans. Jackie looked gorgeous.
2: Oh, Jackie.
1: Really next
2: Jackie
1: level.
2: Jackie Heinrich, the bride. Wow.
1: God love him. What a beautiful ceremony. Get the whole Fox fam seeing him off in the car.
2: Yeah.
1: People are driving by in New York. And it was very cinematic.
2: Yes,
1: you know what I'm saying?
2: It was. And with that cathedral in the background, mm-hmm. and the limo that they rode in the front.
1: Yes.
2: I mean.
1: Even when as they were pulling away and you yelled out, I give it a month. Like, I'll.
2: No.
1: I'm kidding. But it was.
2: I did not say that.
1: Of course you did. It was so real. It was so beautiful. But what comes next in the next 9 hours of my life is not as vivid in my memory. There was a.
2: Well, you
1: it
2: were
1: was
2: on a
1: day.
2: A yacht.
1: It was a day. We were on a yacht wedding, which was glorious. There was a wonderful spirit of bipartisanship. Yeah. There's a lot of lawmakers there. But what I was explaining to people who needed to know all about it yesterday, mm-hmm. is it was like a floating Patriot Awards. Because the Fox family shows up at these things.
2: Yeah.
1: We all travel well. You know, we present well.
2: Mm-hmm.
1: And like, you know, people were sober at the Patriot Awards. But at this event, there was an open bar.
2: Oh, not everybody was sober at the Patriot Awards. I mean, I saw some people who...
1: Yeah, well, there's always going to be a few.
2: Couldn't
1: you know.
2: Spell Patriot.
1: they Patriot Awards are like, when's Tom Brady getting here?
2: Yeah,
1: we're like, no, those kind
2: Patriots.
1: Of Patriots. It's going to
2: yeah,
1: be okay. No. But it was a great event. And I would just... An observation I made yesterday on the show, and I shared this with you off the air. Okay, TV people are so good at talking to a camera for a living that they actually don't look like they've been drinking at all. And that whole night, I thought I was like the only guy that was probably a little buzzed on the boat.
2: A little tipsy.
1: And because I was the last guy off the boat, I saw everyone else walking to their cars, and they all looked like they were still on a boat. Literally like tilt-a-whirling in a parking lot.
2: You were tilted so badly that that's why they look like they weren't standing up straight. Either one.
1: Don't put this on me, Faulkner.
2: I mean, I don't know. Everybody knows, though, that I don't drink, mm-hmm. and it's always awkward when people want to have a conversation about what I'm missing.
1: Is that-
2: Like, wait, no, everybody's different. You don't judge me.
1: And can I jump in? You're not missing anything. You're sober. They're going to miss most of it. So I didn't even know they were there.
2: Oh, anyway, the wedding was gorgeous.
1: It was beautiful. The book is called Faith Still Moves Mountains.
2: Yes.
1: And what's happening right here, Miraculous Stories of the Healing Power of Prayer, is we have now issued, for you, the American reader, it's a New York Times number one bestseller already in hard copy, but this is the paperback edition.
2: Right.
1: Which gets you the OG classic in summer portability mode. Throw it in a beach bag. Put it on a train.
2: And
1: you know
2: affordability,
1: what I'm saying? That's
2: by
1: what
2: the
1: I
2: way.
1: Mean.
2: I want to give just a shout out to Walmart,
1: mm-hmm.
2: because they have been tremendous in terms of putting this paper back. And mm-hmm. it just dropped today. All books drop on Tuesday, by the way.
1: Mm-hmm.
2: So it's only been out a few hours, and they are putting it everywhere, all across the country.
1: Yes.
2: So a shout out to them. And you can get it wherever books are sold. But that affordability, they got a little something going on.
1: Amen.
2: With the price. And I like that. So portability, affordability, it's important. So why a paperback after it goes bestseller?
1: Mm-hmm.
2: I believe that there are always those people out there who might read something if they could just take it with them and read it on their time, have it not be something that's a heavy hardcover, but could just kind of, you know, take it like a pamphlet almost. Mm-hmm. And so I asked the publisher, and they did, to include the original prayers that are in the section.
1: Oh, now, that's
2: right. The hardcover, this was a pullout. But look at that. It's like a book in a book.
1: Yeah, it is.
2: And it was important because I do believe that with this insurgence now, and we're seeing it, and I call it an insurgency because I think we're in a spiritual war right now.
1: I dig it.
2: There are people who don't want religious freedom.
1: Mm-hmm.
2: They're anti-Semites walking the earth right now. And they're, but by the grace of God, go we, because if they don't love the Jewish Americans, we're next, right? I don't know who they love.
1: Yeah.
2: But it's a problem.
1: Mm-hmm.
2: And not to mix politics into this, but it is what it is. Socialists, mm-hmm. they don't want us to have the coziness of hope and freedom and prayer and all of that. Religious freedom isn't their bag. Mm-hmm. But at the same time, I'm thinking, what about all those young people who just want to kind of tap in on faith after they leave the fun, popular churches of New York and they find out, hey, that's a nice way to meet a young lady.
1: I'll say.
2: Right? Because the first story is about teenagers, mm-hmm. and these are stories about people's testimonies.
1: Yeah.
2: I interviewed them, and now it's not only portable, not only can you take it with you, but buy it for somebody who really normally doesn't read a book.
1: Yeah. No, for real.
2: Yeah. I mean, and you don't hit your pocketbook so hard, but you can spread the word. I think this is an appetizer for what really gets you going in your faith walk. No matter where you are in your walk, mm-hmm. this will fit.
1: Amen. We're talking to Harris Faulkner. The book's Faith Still Moves Mountains, on sale now, also in Walmart, which means we're a minute away from seeing a World Cup fan on TikTok.
2: Woo!
1: Being like, I found a giant bag of chips and they got books and this is America.
2: Yeah.
1: Is there anything more fun than this? I've really enjoyed that.
2: You know, I will say this. Mm-hmm. When I sat down first to write Faith Still Moves Mountains, Matthew 17:20 is the verse that gave it to me. Mm-hmm. We are in a space now where people are evil to one another.
1: Yeah, yeah.
2: And when you mentioned the World Cup, I went last week. So mm-hmm. we have FIFA at MetLife in Jersey, right? And it's so popular, the socialists in New York are trying to put their name on our stadium. It's such a long story.
1: It's a whole to do.
2: How much time do we have? No. But what I know is important right now is for people to feel uplifted. Mm-hmm. And when you're having a horrible day now, I remember when you'd see sunshine stickers on the back of somebody's backpack. I mean, people are just mad all the time now.
1: Yeah.
2: I'm not seeing a lot of sunshine. And the Lord wants us to be purposeful. He wants us to follow his divine assignment. And he wants us to be love and find love.
1: Mm-hmm.
2: And so when someone has been through it, and a lot of these stories, they have been through it. Mm-hmm. I mean, in the worst ways.
1: Yep.
2: And they find their faith walk. Mm-hmm. That's inspiring for all of us to know that no matter what's going on in the world, this too shall pass. That's what we're teaching our teenagers and our college students right now.
1: Yeah, we're all
2: we're all in this together.
1: And the persistence business, that's the magic trick.
2: And humor is part of it too.
1: Amen.
2: Yeah, that's part of that sunshine.
1: She's the queen of daytime for a reason, folks.
2: Oh, my gosh.
1: I mean, what are we talking about?
2: I know,
1: here?
2: This is kind of heavy, but it's true. But faith still moves mountains. Don't give up. Pray. And no matter where you are, I included some original prayers in the center of the book
1: mm-hmm.
2: because sometimes we don't know what to pray. And so the topics are things like just thankfulness.
1: Yeah, no, I love that.
2: Yeah. Worship, where do I start? My gosh, it's only a paragraph long. If you can't get started with worship out of like 17 words.
1: Yeah, we're in trouble here.
2: Yeah, so it's all good. And I really hope that what people get from this, and I never feel so guilty about marking up a paperback too, with my highlighter or whatever.
1: Yeah, yeah.
2: What I hope people get from this is something that they can go back to time and time again.
1: Amen.
2: And lots of scripture, just like if you don't know where to start in the Bible, that sort of thing.
1: We can hang out with Harris Faulkner.
2: Can we talk about redemption? Because I know how you live.
1: No, oh, man, Harris. I think that ship sailed a long time ago for me.
2: No.
1: Holy
2: heck.
1: It was
2: great to meet your Jenny, though.
1: Oh, Jenny Fela? She's
2: Jenny's
1: a good
2: goodness.
1: Egg. She's a good egg. She grew up on a dairy farm in Ohio, you know, out in that rural area of the country.
2: Yeah.
1: So she has a better disposition than what I grew up around, you know. I actually grew up around a lot of women who have my accent.
2: Well, what is wrong with that?
1: No, it's like, hey, Jim, you want to go to the movies tonight?
2: Oh, so they use your words.
1: It sounds like a bookie calling to collect. It's a girl. No, Jenny's a good
2: egg. Did you say book?
1: No, a bookie. Oh, no, we'll get back to the book. Don't worry, Harris, I got you, girl. But yeah, Jenny and Harris got together. That was a big deal.
2: And you and Tony?
1: Me and Tony were hanging up. We picked up where we left off. You know, I was like yourself, though, a little concerned that sweet Jackie gets driven away from the church by a man who does not have a New York City taxi license. The only guy there who had one was me.
2: The guy who drove the limo doesn't...
1: I mean, he had some kind of a license. I'm being silly.
2: No, but he doesn't do that for a living is what you're saying. He's not a specialist like you are.
1: No, he was also driving...
2: He's not a cabbie.
1: He was on the right side of the car. You know what I'm saying? Because it was like an old school British, whatever the heck it was.
2: Right.
1: Okay, the point is I could have jumped in there with a taxi license, cut across five lanes. I could have did romantic things. You know what I mean? Took him through the park. And
2: risking my life in a convertible is with a wedding dress on that I can't run in.
1: Come on, Harris.
2: Safe.
1: Where'd the faith go? Weren't we just talking about faith here? Now I can't even drive a few blocks to a photo shoot.
2: In front of a cathedral. No wonder you didn't get picked to drive it.
1: It's weird because I remember like a minute ago, someone was talking about redemption. They were talking about believing this too shall pass.
2: I don't know if it, I don't know where exactly the word reality is in the Bible, but it's got to be in there. I mean, there we were in front of a church. I don't know if, okay, we need somebody to drive dangerously on the wrong side of the road in this car that wasn't made for American streets with a beautiful young bride and groom in the back.
1: Yeah,
2: wait, where's Jimmy Failla?
1: Thank you.
2: Said no one ever.
1: Thank you. And
2: no,
1: you know what?
2: I'm
1: you know
2: sure
1: where
2: you
1: Jimmy was? You know what Jimmy was? Mrs. Faith Still Moves Mountains. I was standing on the curb, not as the author of a book called Faith Still Moves Mountains, but I was standing on the curb. No, this is important to the conversation.
2: Okay.
1: And as they pulled away, I got a big, huge embrace from Monsignor McCormick, who said, "Oh, my Jimmy Failla, we watch you in the rectory. We have never missed an episode." No, it's so much better now. Hold on, it gets better. So I'm talking.
2: And you didn't say who were you?
1: No, I knew the Monsignor. I mean, I knew he was somebody.
2: Okay.
1: I was like, "Hey, what's up,
2: all right,
1: Monsignor?
2: That's an
1: come on, I was raised in a Catholic house. I went to church. Come on, lady." So hold on a second. So me and the Monsignor are having a minute.
2: Yeah.
1: And a dude pulls up in a Rolls Royce who's driving the next bride and groom and goes,
2: "Whoa."
1: And goes, "Yeah." And he said, "If it ain't Jimmy," and he used a couple of expletives, "Failla," and got out and was "My man." Yeah, right there in front
2: Look
1: of the church.
2: Look at you breaking through, you
1: But
2: super
1: what I'm saying
2: star?
1: Is, no, but the point is crushing it at the church. They, you know, and I was there. I was in the road, you know, in my natural habitat. So I popped to these people. That was the point.
2: I love that.
1: The thing about faith.
2: You are purposed. You have an anointing on your life to be funny.
1: I don't even know what it means, but this is all I will say to
2: you.
1: You
2: were in God's house, and he said, "Wait, let me make sure my boy is recognized."
1: Yeah, let's get him. You know, let's get him out there.
2: Yeah,
1: you know that. No, they did. They did.
2: I love that.
1: The fact that I was holding road flares had nothing to do. I'm kidding.
2: Oh my gosh, no, you weren't.
1: I'm kidding.
2: You were standing next to the most beautiful woman.
1: You know what? She
2: is gorgeous.
1: Oh, Jenny.
2: And I think. Okay, I don't know.
1: Because I didn't know if you were going
2: right
1: for a
2: there.
1: Joke. I thought if I didn't know. Because
2: you're married to her almost 20 years.
1: Fair.
2: Come on.
1: Fair. Okay, fair.
2: I didn't know she was that tall.
1: Yeah, Jenny.
2: I like that because she and I are both tall.
1: Yeah, you girls are tall. It's nice. On Fifth Avenue, a girl that tall is nice. On Ninth Avenue, it's a concern.
2: I knew, you know what? Stop. No.
1: You see Harris on Fifth Avenue, you're like, hubba, hubba. But if you see a girl Harris's height near the Intrepid, you're like, no thanks, bro.
2: Oh, my gosh. No. Oh, no.
1: We never get to do this, Harris.
2: Oh, no.
1: Folks, we got to go to break in a minute, but the book is called Faith Still Moves Mountains. It's a number one New York Times bestseller. It is now available to you in paperback and also at Walmart of all places, which is a huge deal. A huge deal. You're doing your summer beach read. You're packing for your summer road trip. This
2: and
1: is a win.
2: You are in the lava flow right now of faith. People are especially people under 45, are really looking for what isn't fulfilling them anymore.
1: Yes.
2: It's like, this is not enough of this. I've worked so hard. I've got this. I've got a house. I need peace. That's what we all need. We need peace. Amen. You find you're funny, and I know this about you, because you're very, very thoughtful. I've seen you prep for shows. I've worked with you on Outnumbered. And I know that in those moments, that's peace in your mind.
1: Definitely.
2: Blocking out the confusion to find your funny, to find what you are anointed to do.
1: Process.
2: That's right.
1: A lot of us find comfort
2: divine
1: in process.
2: Process.
1: Thank you.
2: God bless you.
1: If there's not a chapter, I'm going to write an addendum. It's going to be...
2: Oh, Lord.
1: Faith hasn't stopped yet.
2: I love that, actually.
1: The next time you come on, we have to do this in my wheelhouse. We'll talk about the George Michael album, Faith, so I can keep up.
2: What?
1: You know, like... That was a hot album. Do you remember Faith? You
2: of course
1: Faith.
2: I do.
1: That was a hot album, George Michael.
2: I love, well, and my favorite song, I don't know how appropriate it is now, but Fast Love, Parts 1 and 2.
1: That's a great one.
2: And when it does the break at the end, and they're in the BMW, whoa, where are we going?
1: Yeah, I love it.
2: I love
1: that song.
2: Yeah, now it's grooving to drive to. Mm-hmm. And
1: George Michael.
2: I didn't drive like a cab, but I'm dressed like one.
1: Hey, girl. In her Dolce & Gabbana shoes. Those were dime a dozen in the taxi garage.
2: Oh, my gosh. Nobody could see my shoes.
1: Believe me, there's people trying to.
2: All right, let me lift up a foot.
1: Oh, hold on a second. Let me get out some singles. We're going to break.
2: The book, Faith,
1: Still Moves Mountains.
2: We're talking about a faith book.
1: Buy multiple copies or lose my number.
2: God bless everybody out there. And find your peace, find your purpose, find your mission.
1: The great Harris Faulkner.
2: Thank you.
1: Ladies and gentlemen.
2: You're amazing.
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0: 5 or 6 people, according to the president, have been arrested for vandalizing the reflecting pool.
1: It's people with a dirty mind that think like that.
0: I don't actually know the answer, but the fact that this has become a national story is embarrassing to me. For it's the reflecting pool between the Lincoln Memorial and the Washington Monument. For starters, we should all want it to look good, which is why when Obama was refurbishing it for $34 million, I was nowhere near a TV or a comedy stage being like, how dare you? Okay, for the same reason, I don't really care what Trump does to it if they get it right in the end. We want it to look good. It's a nation's capital. People come. You want it to reflect favorably on our country. Do you remember like civic pride? Where we all used to like kind of root for some of the same things because we lived here. We don't really have a lot of that anymore. Now it's like if you're not the party in power, I feel like so many people are just rooting for that other party to fail so you can get back in charge. And the White House has become like a hot sheets motel. You know, you're getting an hourly rate hotel. You're going in as the couple that was just in there, hand you the key on the way out. Like, stay away from the dresser, by the way. Yeah, not good. I don't like it. And there's just such disingenuous garbage in our politics. I'm going to play you a clip in the next hour that I think is the current state of the union. At a moment when they're trying to weed out so much fraud and malfeasance. Do you know California has not finished counting the mayor votes yet?
2: You gotta do better than that.
0: You would like to think it ain't done yet. Like, Florida counts 23 million votes on election night. Do you know how many people voted in the mayor's race? Like less than 3 million. And you're telling me we need to be here for a month and a half to get it done?
3: That is absolutely the most ridiculous excuse I have ever heard in my entire career as a disciplinarian.
0: But there's a clip I'm going to play you in the next hour that really is the driving force behind why we're so diametrically opposed on these stupid issues. And the truth is, when it comes to things like voter ID, just so we're clear, there is no opposition. 84% of Americans want it, but it's being misrepresented by a lot of Democrats so they can, I don't know, mischaracterize the ambitions of the people in the Trump administration and the white supremacist Jim Crow folks that support it. None of this is true. None of this is serious. But I have a clip. I always say we're living in the death of shame, okay? Shame is dead, it's been buried, they're about to dig it back up and do something unspeakable to it when I come back.
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11: More tests of the ceasefire. I'm Angelo Bavaro, Fox News. The U.S. and Iran exchanging more blows in the Persian Gulf, extending fighting around the Strait of Hormuz into a third day.
12: The United States conducted a new round of airstrikes against Iran overnight after the IRGC targeted another oil tanker in the Strait of Hormuz. According to U.S. Central Command, surveillance sites along with storage facilities and radar systems were hit by U.S. planes. The president posted to Truth Social shortly after saying the strikes, the United States aircraft just struck Iranian missile and drone storage locations and coastal radar sites for violating the ceasefire agreement again. It is very possible that they will never learn. The president goes on to say, there may come a point when we are no longer able to be reasonable and will be forced to militarily complete the job that we very successfully started. If that happens, the Islamic Republic of Iran will no longer exist. Now, in response, Iran launched missiles and drones toward Kuwait and Bahrain.
11: Fox's Trey Yingst. The death toll in Venezuela is expected to keep climbing after devastating back-to-back earthquakes. It now stands at over 1,400, with tens of thousands still missing. The U.S. has sent many assets over to Venezuela to help in that rescue effort.
13: We have four city and local county response teams, search and rescue professionals. These guys are total pros. We got over 300 of them from around the United States. They brought 200,000 pounds of very specialized gear and canine dogs on the scene. And that is our number one focus right now, is saving lives.
11: That is John Barrett, a top U.S. diplomat. Three firefighters died and two were injured tackling fires on the Colorado-Utah border. The largest blaze, the Cottonwood Fire, grew Saturday to more than 144 square miles. And today marks the start of the knockout round at the World Cup. South Africa and Canada match up at 3 p.m. Eastern. 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
11: Texas Democrats are gathering in Corpus Christi this weekend for their state convention, all ahead of the upcoming midterms. It comes as Democratic Congressman James Tallarico and Republican Attorney General Ken Paxton remain locked in a tight Senate race. Texas Governor Greg Abbott joining Fox and Friends weekend to react.
16: To what Tallarico stands for, what the Democrats on the entire party ticket stand for, are antagonistic to the values of the state of Texas.
11: President Trump says he will campaign in Texas for Paxton. Former Vice President Kamala Harris has endorsed Tallarico. President Trump backed Louisiana Republican Julia Letlow, defeating State Treasurer John Fleming in Saturday's primary runoff. Letlow is vying for the seat against soon-to-be-vacating Senator Bill Cassidy.
17: Tonight, Louisiana sent a clear message that they want a candidate to represent them in the Senate who will always put America first and never turn her back on Louisiana voters.
11: Cassidy voted to convict the president on impeachment charges back in 2021. President Trump canceled the signing.

0: millions of Americans from accessing the polls who may not be able to access their legal documents. I'm Angelo Bavaro, and this is Fox News.
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1: Oh, girl, back in action. Hour number three of Fox Across America with your radio buddy Jimmy Failla, fired up in this hour to bring one of my buddies in to help me opiate the masses. Danny Polishuk, a superstar comedian from the 51st state of Canada. He is going to be joining us to react to the march of socialism in last night's political primaries. We're also going to get into this back and forth about the reflecting pool on the National Mall, which might be the ultimate proof that we are living in the dumbest time there has ever been to be alive.
2: He knows what he's talking about.
1: 888-788-9910. If you'd like to join us. Also, the phone number. If you would not like to join us and you have strong objections to the program, that whole...
3: You're just another dirtbag.
1: That was the last time we put my mom on the phone. But either way you slice it, you're all welcome. Be a Republican, be a Democrat, just do not be a... Boom, there it is. And away we go. So a couple of things I wanted to throw at you in this little portion of the show here. This little segment of the show as we sit here and have this conversation is... We've got this whole hullabaloo going on right now in Washington. Well, they're trying to redo the reflecting pool. Trump wants to spend $13 million and there's algae. Obama spent $34 million. And you know what they had? Algae.
4: Bingo, man. Bingo.
1: So the whole thing is stupid. It's transactional. It's all contrived anger. Nobody means it. Okay, here's AOC talking to Midas Touch. This is a quick exchange, but I just want you to hear it because they're all getting asked. Clip 48.
5: Yeah, they talked a bunch of smack. They said that they had to repaint the pool, and now they've turned the place into a swamp. They turned to an actual swamp.
1: I don't know. That's AOC, a woman who's so dumb she studied for a COVID test.
6: AOC is a dope.
1: Her literal claim to fame here in New York is that she killed 25,000 Amazon jobs because tax the rich, you guys. No subsidies for the rich people. That's, you know, basic entry level economics is you think the rich people shouldn't get a tax break because you're like, look, they got all this money. They don't need a tax break. But you know what they do with their tax breaks? They create jobs. They invest in communities. Those 25,000 Amazon jobs. Okay, give 25,000 people jobs that a lot of them might not now have. But those jobs in your specific community give restaurants customers at a volume they might not have. Drive up real estate prices at a volume they might not have. Okay, strengthen the infrastructure. Improve the quality of the schools in ways that aren't happening right now because she chased the company out of her district.
7: Some of these women, they're so stupid.
1: But AOC supports open borders. And if you go ahead and Google the Boulevard of Sweethearts, the New York Post expose, AOC's district is now the hooker capital of the world.
8: Oh, yes. I've read about that in the Bible.

0: daytime hookers in front of small family-owned businesses, people trying to get their kids to school. And there's daytime prostitution in the middle of the road. You're now walking to class in fifth grade, and there's a chick who doesn't have a top on. I mean,
1: hubba, hubba.
0: Yeah, that's what my kid would have said, but normal kids might have been aghast. As decent parents would be just the same. But AOC literally killed 25,000 Amazon jobs and replaced them with hand jobs.
2: What the hell did you just say?
0: Okay, and she likes to get on your TV every day and tell you what's wrong with this country and what's wrong with economics and what's wrong with Elon Musk and everything all the same. And it's her manufacturing some type of a rage against people who are more successful, people who worked to attain things. Do you know when AOC started trashing Elon Musk for buying Twitter? She got caught doing it in her white Tesla. Elon Musk is like the devil, you guys. Like, the Democrats were mandating that you buy his cars 5 years ago. And then he bought Twitter 3 years ago, and they were like, hell no! Okay. This guy's a white supremacist or something. He came from South Africa. Apartheid. Except he fled apartheid. But the point is, they do stuff, they gin you up, because a lot of what they're selling you is this fraudulent morality. You know, you got to vote for us because we're the decent people here. You know, that's why you vote for us, the decent people, the ones who kill the Amazon jobs and let the hookers run wild in the streets. That's us, the decent people. The ones who keep telling your five-year-old kid he's trapped in the wrong body. Oh, good God, man, that one kills me. I'm watching Lincoln graduate high school on Friday. You know, the Link Man, as you know, is, you know, like 6'5". He's good looking. He's in shape. He's going to be a lifeguard. Okay, dude, if I show up to the beach, somebody pushes me into the water because they think I'm dying. Okay, but understand, he was a chunker when he was a little kid. He didn't like sports. He didn't like working out. Didn't watch football. Certainly wasn't playing lacrosse. You know, he just wanted to play video games and eat bread. I mean, who doesn't? I mean... I actually have a clause in my contract that I can play video games and eat bread. They're like, enough already. Enough is enough, Jimmy, you know?
3: Don't you have any respect for yourself?
0: So the point is, Lincoln grew into his full adult, you know, body. He went through puberty. And he's still not of legal age. He's 17. But I've seen him evolve so much in the ensuing 12 years between the ages of 5 and 17 that I consider it actual criminality to let a five-year-old kid make a permanent decision about a body he or she has not yet grown into. You know, the hormones, the changes, the physical adjustments that you go through are all things that influence your worldview in a profound way. And the idea that we're now telling people to make a decision without having all of the facts at their disposal because it placates some type of an ideology is like borderline barbaric. But a lot of the people doing it do it because when you manufacture that kind of dividing line in the political vernacular, hey, we're the good guys. These guys are a bunch of transphobes. They're committing trans genocide. They want to kill you, which is not true. America, e pluribus unum, anybody can be anything they want. I'm just telling you, we should let people make permanent decisions when they're old enough to do so, when they have all the facts at their disposal. If you turn 18, you want to be trans it up, girl. Get nuts. What do I care? Okay, but the idea that anybody at the age of 5 is doing that is kind of bananas. And where you get the nerve, I have no idea. Okay, when I was in 7th grade and we were going on a roller skating trip to United States of America in Massapequa, Long Island, with the Skate-of-Saurus, okay, I grew up in a middle-class household and I didn't have the guts to ask my parents for a brand new set of roller skates. Can you imagine asking them for a brand new? I wouldn't have the nerve. You know, I guess if some professor beat it into me. But it's not the only thing they're beating into people is the point. I'm not trying to go on a trans tangent. It's everything. I played this clip yesterday. Cornell Belcher, MS Now, is talking about the reflecting pool. And he's trying to make the claim that little kids are going to start getting handcuffed for playing in the reflecting pool. Because Trump had said, hey, if you are vandalizing the reflecting pool, we're going to punish you with 10 years in prison. In truth, that's not the DOJ statute. That's Trump talking out of his butt, which I know comes as a surprise, which is a fancy way of saying it doesn't come as a surprise. But the point is, Trump said there's going to be a 10-year penalty. Cornell Belcher took this as license to say they're going to start arresting little kids who play in the pool. Here it is, clip 51.
1: But we're seeing this decriminalization and the slippery slope to authoritarianism. But this is what it looks like, mm-hmm. right? It, like all of a sudden, something that you played in, something that when I came to visit Washington, mm-hmm. I also played, splashed around in,
2: right.
1: all of a sudden that's a crime. And so we're going to have a kid who's splashing around in a pool in Washington, D.C., like thousands of kids do all the time, where we're going to put them in handcuffs? Like, that's, to me, is the ultimate sort of symbol of what, how this country has fallen into disrepair and authoritarianism.
4: What you just said is one of the most insanely idiotic things I have ever heard. Everyone in this room is now dumber for having listened to it.
0: A big problem we have in politics is the Democrats will take a legitimate Republican action and repurpose it and try to tell you it has an entirely different meaning. You know, I'll give an example. When Barack Obama was president, okay, he deported more people than any president in the history of this country. Okay, Tom Homan, who I love dearly, who has served under five different presidents and who has come on this show and sat in the studio and wept over the reality of holding a dead five-year-old in his arms at the border, speaking to the humanitarian crisis and not the political divide. Okay, Obama saw the goodness in a guy like Tom Homan and awarded him with a medal for deporting people. And then the Democrats took something that Barack Obama awarded and repurposed as some type of racial animus on behalf of anybody who votes for Trump, because we clearly must hate brown people. You know, the brown people that Barack Obama was deporting left and right with no process outside migrant detention facilities. Nobody was hitting ICE agents with their cars. Okay, there weren't astroturfed protests. None of that stuff was happening. Nobody was running on abolish ICE. But by the way, the ICE they're now running on abolishing are the same ICE that Barack Obama was championing when he was in office. But what happens is when you introduce this kind of demarcation point into the conversation and you go, well, here it is. If you support this, Trump wants to keep the reflecting pool clean, something Obama spent three times as much money on. But when Trump does it and says, we're going to arrest vandals, this becomes license to say, yeah, little kids are going to get handcuffed left and right. It's bananas. But people whose emotions are their facts will consume that and go, yeah, you see what Trump's doing now? They're going to arrest little kids. Oh, that's crazy. I mean, to be honest, I mean, if you've seen the little kids in this country, some of them could use a little jail time just to stop eating carbs. We got a lot of fat kids in this country. Like, the kids in this country are so fat that kidnappings are actually down 89% because you can't get them in the car fast enough at those size. It's impossible. You imagine being a neighborhood pervert in this day and age. You pull up in the white van. You're like, kid, I got candy. Hop in. And he's like, does it contain high fructose corn syrup? Are there pine nuts in a Mars bar? He's like, oh, hell, I'm out of here. Let's just go watch a dirty movie on the internet. But the point is, we have real problems in this country we're working on, okay? But we have a lot of people vowing to solve the pretend ones that they introduce into the conversation for no other reason than to sell this fake virtue to the people who think voting Democrat makes them a better person.
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0: things as we come back from break. Jon Bon Jovi singing She's a Little Runaway. Jon Bon Jovi's about as woke as they come, so he does this show live as they's a little runaway. Ooh, they's a little runaway. But joining us now, a real runaway. He fled Canada.
1: So basically, apparently moved back to Canada. What the hell?
0: Socialism! Right here in New York City.
1: Literally, I was just in my group chat being like, hey, I left Canada for New York, and now New York's Canada.
0: I'm Danny
1: like,
0: Polishuk is here in New York, where we're getting ready for the 9/11 parade.
1: No, so I'm going to be on my 24-hour Garden Columbus statues watch for the remainder of the year.
0: Yeah, they
1: put them back up, and they're coming back down.
0: Yeah, the good news for the Italians is you got Columbus back for a few months.
1: Arthur Avenue is about to get fortified.
0: Really quickly, though, as Danny joins me in studio, he does so with the distinction of helping me interview a member of the Texas Radio Hall of Fame, the owner and operator of the legendary KTBB in Tyler, Texas.
1: Cool.
0: Paul Gleiser on the line. Yo, Paul.
2: Some pretty heavyweight company you got me in here, Jimmy. My goodness.
0: You can see Danny's gut from Texas?
1: I was going to say, is that a dig?
2: When I'm in the presence of greatness, I get a little overawed, you know?
0: Paul, listen, man. We had to have you on with Danny for one reason.
2: What's that?
0: What we did last night, by sending all three of Mamdani's candidates into victory lane, gave a lot of people hope that down in Texas, your guy Tallarico, who says God's a woman, actually has a chance. Like, we needed you on today, Paul, because I didn't read last night as good news for you.
2: Well, I don't think he has a chance. I mean, I think New York is New York and Texas is Texas.
0: I hope so.
2: I don't think it portends anything other than New York continues to slip off the edge, and that's not news to anybody.
0: Yeah. Well, this is the issue, though, Paul. The people who win kind of dictate where the fundraising comes from. Like, if the socialism proves viable in New York, even though people know it's an entirely different electorate in Texas, it still fires up the people bankrolling the socialist campaign.
1: Socialists don't have any money.
0: Yeah, I know. Well,
1: that's the whole point of
0: this is where
1: exercise.
0: Socialism gets complicated.
1: Yeah, that's the whole point of this entire exercise.
0: So, Paul, I mean, that is my concern, is that there is a do-nothing swath of society here in New York that loves the idea of socialism because they're not hardworking people who want to contribute anything. Do you think there's enough of that in Texas, Paul?
2: I don't think there's enough of it yet, but at the 30,000-foot level, it concerns me that the state whose leading Democrat was once Daniel Patrick Moynihan is now the state whose leading Democrat is AOC.
0: Yeah.
2: You know, the left has gotten so far out to the left. What's the name of the woman that thinks we shouldn't lock up murderers? Which one of those idiots was?
0: I mean, there's three of them. You got to be.
2: We can't lock up murderers anymore. I mean, how crazy does the Democratic Party have to get before somebody jumps up and says, you know what, the mommy and daddy need to come home and get the house cleaned up. And I don't think we solve problems in this country until Republicans and Democrats can have a sane debate. And you can't debate with somebody who thinks there's 27 genders.
0: That's why
1: we are so far past the genders.
0: Yeah, the gender now.
1: We have crossed the Rubicon.
0: Paul, it has gotten so bananas. We're talking to His Excellency Paul Gleiser from Tyler, Texas. Danny Polishuk is just in studio.
1: I mean, that Chevalier woman, she literally wants to...
2: Yeah, that's her name, Chevalier.
1: Yeah. She doesn't want to pare down the police. She just wants there to be no police. And let me tell you, I took the train over here. Not one moment did I think, you know what, this city doesn't need police at all, ever. Yeah, right.
2: Well, it doesn't want to tear down the place, but doesn't want the police. There is the living definition of a distinction without a difference.
0: Yeah. Listen, this is my biggest issue right now. And I think this is an issue for the mainstream Democrat. Okay, is they are losing their center because, like, they were chanting after they won last night at Hakeem Jeffries.
1: I mean, this is the new Democratic
0: Party.
1: Yes,
0: and Hakeem Jeffries, to be clear, is pretty radical in his own right. He's been on board with things like defund the police and abolishing ICE.
2: These guys beat people that we thought were far left loons, and the far left loons just lost to far left looniers.
0: Yes, so what? That's a great way to say it. The Big Apple is now the Big Allah. It's not good. It's not good.
1: Which way's Mecca?
0: Yeah. It's not good.
1: You're going to want to know.
0: But Paul, here's my point, and I just to build on what you just said. Okay, Obama's policies, as we have all opined, would have made him a Republican in the modern moment.
1: Oh
0: you know,
1: God.
0: A guy who
1: oh,
0: was
1: yeah.
0: for border
1: 100%.
0: Security and stuff like that. But for that reason, he can't be a port in the storm for the Democratic Party because these far left people don't embrace him. They don't care about
1: yeah.
0: Obama.
1: Oh,
0: they don't care about establishment Democrats. So in a lot of ways, Paul, like they are the new wing of the party because that's where the momentum is.
1: Oh, absolutely.
2: Well, your question is that going to happen in Texas?
0: Mm-hmm.
2: Not this time, you know. Could if we continue going down this road, yeah, perhaps, maybe.
0: Mm-hmm.
2: I just don't think we can go too far down this road because Maggie Thatcher said it. You eventually run out of other people's money.
0: Yeah, that's my favorite socialism quote because my second one sounds a little too daunting. They say socialism, you vote your way in, you shoot your way out. Not good. His Excellency Paul Gleiser. We'll do it again next week. Thank
2: hey,
0: you, brother.
2: Hey, Danny, good talking to you, man.
1: Likewise, Paul.
2: Let's do it again.
1: Pleasure.
0: For sure. There he goes, the great Paul Gleiser. Back with Danny after this.
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5: News. I'm Carmen Roberts. Iran says it has sole control of the Strait of Hormuz and warns any challenges to that will result in more violence. That's after 3 days of back-to-back fighting. U.S. Ambassador to the U.N. Mike Waltz tells Fox News the U.S. won't accept that.
6: If the Iranian regime thinks for a second that President Trump is going to stand by while Iran continues to attack international shipping without a response or our bases without a response, they're sadly mistaken.
5: Three firefighters were killed, two injured battling wildfires on the Utah-Colorado border yesterday with conditions not improving.
7: Wildfire danger still exists across at least the Four Corner region. In fact, it's explosive.
5: Meteorologist Nate Larson with Fox 13, Salt Lake City. 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
1: Jimmy, back in action with Danny Polishuk, superstar comedian. Going back out on the road. Where do you get tickets to see a guy like Danny?
2: You can get tickets at DannyComedy.com. I'm going to be in Spokane, Tacoma, Atlantic City next month.
1: Compton.
2: AC, baby.
1: But you are like literally spanning the country. If you're going from Spokane.
2: Yep.
1: Spokane, Washington.
2: Yep.
1: Back on down to Atlantic City.
2: Yeah, it's back-to-back nights, Tacoma, Spokane, and then a few days later.
1: I love that stretch. Yeah. So are you doing the comedy club in Spokane?
2: Yeah.
1: And those, I've done them both. They're owned by the people who own actually most of the good clubs around the country now.
2: Yeah,
1: in Tulsa, in Oklahoma City, right. Bricktown Comedy Club. Obviously in Fort Wayne.
2: Mm-hmm.
1: I love those clubs.
2: Yeah, yeah.
1: I've played them all. They're great. Fantastic.
2: Yeah. Yeah.
1: And also the fentanyl is so cheap. You can't, say no. I mean, they're pretty much giving it away. But it's DannyComedy.com. DannyComedy.com. If you're listening
2: out there
1: on KTTH.
2: Come say what's up. Yeah,
1: I go hang out with Danny.
2: I've had some people, some listeners come to the show.
1: It's always nice. Yeah, Atlantic City is, you know, I love Atlantic City. I grew up gambling there like five nights a week.
2: Yeah, yeah.
1: But I always tell people this is like really funny because if you've ever been to Vegas, every second that you spend at Atlantic City just reminds you that you're not in Vegas.
2: Well, now they have casinos here.
1: Yeah, it's everywhere. Yeah. Now.
2: Well,
1: it's,
2: now there's like New York City is, you know, they have the one by the airport. City Field's getting one. So I don't know what that means for Atlantic City long term. Can't be great.
1: It's weird because I don't know that the beach offering is a high priority.
2: Yeah.
1: You know, I don't know. Back in the day, like Atlantic City, we're talking 100 years ago, when like the White House sandwich shop first was making its name and people like Joe DiMaggio were eating there and Frank Sinatra was eating it. It's because the people used to go down to Atlantic City like it was Wildwood, New Jersey.
2: Right.
1: They just hang out at the beach. And it was like a resort, you know, like a beach town. And then came the casinos and everything else in the 70s. But that's what was driving a lot of the local economy. And now you're saying those casinos might slow down. You know, the interesting thing about them is they're all owned by the same people who own the casinos here.
2: Mm-hmm.
1: So it's not like, you know, that Atlantic City Borgata is some mom and pop.
2: Right. Yeah.
1: You know,
2: it's not like Vegas where there's actual like mom and pop casinos.
1: Yeah.
2: They're like little.
1: I love those.
2: Yeah.
1: Carson, Nevada.
2: Sure.
1: The Carson Nugget. Shout out to Dean and the boys. I love it out there. And I love Atlantic City just the same. My problem with Atlantic City is when I was like a literal open mic comic, I was gambling like six, seven nights a week. Like I would do two shows at an open mic and then drive to Atlantic City. And
2: 2 hours, yeah, 3 hours.
1: All night.
2: Yeah.
1: And drive home in the morning, you know. And it's funny. My brother Mike was a city cop. He used to work 8 to 4. So he would work 8 p.m. to 4 a.m. Oftentimes, I would pick him up at Midtown South.
2: Yeah.
1: And we'd just get on the highway 4 in the morning and go gamble and do like 9 months of damage to my life in 2 hours.
2: Yeah, that'll do it.
1: And you know, I stopped gambling. This is fascinating. I didn't like go to GA or anything.
2: Yeah.
1: I didn't get tired of turning tricks.
2: Ran out of money?
1: I didn't. No,
2: I'll usually
1: like
2: do
1: socialism.
2: It.
1: No, I bought a couch at a Levitt's. And it was like the psychology of purchasing something tangible because I had never done that.
2: Right.
1: But when Jenny was moving here, we went to Levitt's. We bought a sectional. It was like $600, whatever it was. And in my head, I was like, wow, I'm just going to bring this home and lay around, play video games, watch TV, you know?
2: Yeah.
1: And for whatever reason, it clicked on me that I could have stuff if I stopped trying to win stuff.
2: Right.
1: Because if you have a gambler psychology, you go, oh, this $600 is a couch. But if I give it to this Asian blackjack dealer, you know, it could be $6,500.
2: Right.
1: You know, cut to me giving handies in the Boardwalk men's room so I can pay for bus fare back.
2: I mean, that couch is a definitely depreciating asset. Sure, after you're putting some time in on it.
1: Hey, man, I mean, listen, let me tell you, pal. But yes, everybody thinks they have a gambling problem. You don't have a gambling problem until you've powdered your Adam's apple and thrown on a blunt. The rent don't pay itself. But no. Danny Polishuk is here.
2: I think it does now. I think the rent does pay itself now.
1: The rent does. It's free.
2: Yeah.
1: One of the women nominated. I was trying. Listen, I did a good job of being Reddit on these primaries.
2: Mm.
1: But there's so many crossover things like she's 32 and never had a job and lives at home. That's also the mayor of Seattle.
2: Yeah.
1: And that won again last night. Can I play you some of the clips, guys? The reason Danny and I focus on this is because the people who win in New York in a roundabout way is the power center of liberal politics. This is where a lot of the money comes from.
2: Yeah.
1: So if in the beginning, and I was saying this when Mamdani was running, I was saying, hey, nobody around the country cares who the mayor of New York is, but you should. Because if he wins, the money's going to go towards the AOC wing of the party.
2: Of course.
1: And not the Schumer-Jeffries wing of the party. And to his credit, Van Jones kind of articulated that last night. Here's Van Jones on CNN, clip 2.
3: Well, New York City matters because the two most exciting left-wing candidates are here, AOC and Mamdani, but also this is the stronghold for the establishment, Schumer and Hakeem Jeffries. This is a battle between the establishment and this insurgency, and the roof is collapsing on the Democratic Party establishment tonight.
1: Because all of the Schumer and Jeffries candidates lost.
2: Yeah, right. Yeah, yeah.
1: So you understand, guys, the Schumer and Jeffries candidates are the Nancy Pelosi candidate.
2: Yeah,
1: you know?
2: the establishment kind of Democrats.
1: The people Obama campaigns for.
2: Yeah.
1: Okay, lost to the people Mamdani.
2: And again, this is I looked at some of the vote totals, you know, and like some of these people got like 8,000 votes. But yeah. I think some people don't realize. We're like, yeah, no, I vote in the actual election. And you go, no, but it's decided in the primary.
1: It actually already is.
2: Yeah.
1: Because in our city that's that liberal, the liberal's just going to win now.
2: Yeah, the liberal's going to win. So it's whoever, and they're, you know, some of them won with, like 8,000 votes.
1: Yeah, they're not big turnout votes.
2: No.
1: And you know what's funny? Chevalier is a good example of this, and so is Valdez. They did not win in minority communities.
2: Right.
1: They won with woke white people.
2: Yeah.
1: You know, who jumped in, and that's who's kind of powering this thing.
2: Great.
1: Hey, way to go, whites.
2: I don't know if anybody's been following what happened in the last decade in Canada.
1: Yeah.
2: But I lived there for a portion of it. I left. Mm-hmm. This generally does not work out well.
1: Danny Polishuk's here. He flee the thing you voted for. He fled it. Here is a montage. I'll give you Claire Valdez, Chevalier, some Mamdani. You know who's also getting back into the game? Remember Jamal Bowman, a congressman?
2: Yeah.
1: He got thrown out of Congress and everybody's racist.
2: The fire alarm guy?
1: Yeah, fire alarm guy. He's now a DSA chanting, is socialism in the house? Like he's a guy shooting a t-shirt gun at a Knicks game.
2: Yeah.
1: Listen to this montage, clip 3.
4: Abolish ICE. Free Palestine. Organize your union. Mm-hmm. And join DSA.
5: We have to use every tool in the toolbox to make sure that we abolish ICE.
6: It was not the end of a political movement.
1: Oh. Oh.
6: It was the beginning.
7: It's socialism in the motherfucking house.
1: DSA. Democrats.
2: I mean, this is the new Democratic Party, whether people like it or not.
1: It was you know, it's funny you say this. So we're talking to Danny Polishuk. Joe Scarborough this morning is trying to explain how it was a good night for the centrists.
2: Yeah.
1: You know when they're selling you a new taco? you know when they're selling you a new Taco Bell product?
2: And buddy, you're getting tarred and feathered.
1: Yeah, I know.
2: Yeah, you think you're hanging around Joe Scarborough?
1: But you know
2: you and Mika are out.
1: But he was trying to tell you it was like the new thing. You know when Taco Bell does like, no, you don't understand. The meat's on top of the cheese now.
2: Yeah.
1: This is not a Mexican pizza.
2: Right.
1: This is a chalupa. You fold it. It's not a pizza anymore. And it was like the same type of logic. I'm like, dude, they're chanting death to Western civilization.
2: They like the key here is the establishment Democrats didn't hate America.
1: Uh-huh.
2: Like they were like, some stuff needs to get fixed, but we love America.
1: Yeah.
2: This new wing is like, we hate America. Who's with us? And
1: they want
2: not a small amount of people are like, yeah.
1: You know all those guys that are like Euro travel influencers who are marveling at the size of a soda at Golden Corral?
2: They're at the Bucky's. They're like, this is a gas station.
1: I know. And it's funny. But the people who won last night hate those people.
2: Of course.
1: Let me give you one. Okay, and this is how a guy like Joe Scarborough should know that the moderates didn't win. The go-to interview last night was Hassan Piker. Now, I don't ever actually play a lot of these clips because I think there's something, a trap the Republicans fall into. Okay, is to young voters, you lose them because you make the liberal side the punk rock side if you try to cancel it.
2: Yes.
1: I mean, that's one of the reasons Trump had such a good resurgence. Kids my son's age.
2: Mm-hmm.
1: Thought that was the punk rock move.
2: It was.
1: Because everybody else was like, you're a white supremacist if you vote for that.
2: Of course.
1: So now Democrats are nominating guys with actual Nazi tattoos. It's crazy.
2: It's different.
1: But here is Hassan Piker, one of the many. You got to draw a distinguishing now. You know, there used to be a time where you could get on the air and be like, oh, he's the guy who said the America deserved 9/11.
2: Yeah.
1: That's not a distinction anymore. That's one of a lot of people.
2: Of course.
1: But here is Hassan Piker anyway, who's talking about how it's time to change the Democrat Party. And, you know, this is accurate. Clip 7.
8: I think that people have a lot of hunger for change, necessary change that they want to see. And they're sick and tired of business as usual politics in the Democratic Party. I think Donald Trump represented that change in the Republican Party as well. And he saw tremendous success, as Fox News viewers would know. And I think it's now our time to push for a bold agenda, Medicare for all, end this ceaseless militarism overseas, start spending this money on ourselves. Our productive output should go back to fixing these potholes and making sure that no American sleeps outside every night.
1: Now you hear that and it actually sounds reasonable. Like, sure. I don't agree on Medicare for all.
2: Yeah.
1: You know what I mean? And if you can get on TV with that type of polished message, a lot of people might process that and be like, yeah, not bad. I mean, if you watch this podcast, you'd be like, oh, this, you
2: know, of course,
1: it's a totally different animal.
2: Yeah.
1: But him being interviewed by Fox, he kind of buttoned it up. But that's what Abigail Spanberger just did down in Virginia. And now she just signed a bill banning your vote. Like, Virginia's now giving the votes based on the popular vote. They're
2: really
1: not participating in the Electoral College. This is going to get challenged by the Supreme Court.
2: Mm-hmm.
1: But you, as a Virginia voter, your vote doesn't matter because the state is outsourcing its electoral votes to whoever wins the popular vote. Because I think the Democrats have an advantage there.
2: Right.
1: Now, it wouldn't have mattered in 2024, but it would have mattered in other elections.
2: Sure.
1: And that's them kind of upending the system. But since you're here as a Canadian, does Medicare for All excite you?
2: This is my complicated. So I live in Canada. When I lived in Canada, I probably paid similar taxes to New York City,
1: mm-hmm.
2: right? And when I was in Toronto, probably similar to New York City, obviously way higher in Ontario, Toronto than most places in the United States. But I had, you know, I had, if you don't need a lot of healthcare,
1: yeah,
2: it's good.
1: Okay.
2: If you, like, you know, I know plenty of people that are like, hey, I tore my friend, he tore his rotator cuff and he needed surgery, like a labrum or whatever. And they're like, yeah, we'll see you next year.
1: Oh.
2: That's what it's like.
1: That's what it's like.
2: Mm-hmm. Like, if you don't, you know, if you need like the odd checkup or whatever, and you know, there is a whole thing now where people are like, can't find a family doctor. And you know, if you need like an MRI, like there's a lot of stuff where people in my neck of the woods previously would drive to Buffalo and just pay for an MRI.
1: Yeah.
2: Because the government would be like, yeah, we can get you an MRI. It'll be 6 months.
1: Ouch.
2: And you're like, okay, I can go get one literally right now.
1: Yeah.
2: Just pay for it across the border. It's $1,500 or something.
1: Damn.
2: And you pay for it. So it certainly does not have, it has its drawbacks. Also, the notion that, like, I was always fed the lie in Canada that, mm-hmm. like, nobody here, you're like, if you're poor in America and you get sick, you're just,
1: which tough, is not true.
2: Tough luck.
1: Yeah.
2: Which is not true.
1: Yes.
2: That is not true. It's really the only people who are penalized by the system are the middle class.
1: Yes.
2: Because once you have any kind of assets, mm-hmm. like, then you will get coverage, but then, you know, they're going to come after you.
1: Yes.
2: Right? So it's basically everybody in the middle gets screwed. Mm-hmm. Everybody on the edges are fine.
1: Yeah. Straight up. We're talking to Danny Polishuk. DannyJokes.com.
2: Comedy.
1: It's DannyComedy.com. It's not as serious there. But, you know, let's lighten the mood anyway, because we got so far.
2: I just
1: down
2: think it's this country is way, like, the healthcare system in this country is just like, it's, there's way too many people. It's way too big.
1: Mm-hmm.
2: Like, to just, I don't know. But, like, I'm not against the notion of some kind of health coverage for all. It's like one of the only countries that doesn't have it.
1: Yeah. One of the reasons that a lot of people are against it is they feel like it eliminates competition in the marketplace. Like, if you actually, like right now, like say Obamacare is a $6 trillion subsidy to healthcare companies, which allows them to keep charging. It's kind of like student loan forgiveness. Mm-hmm. If they know the government's going to back it up, raise the rates, baby.
2: Of course.
1: You know, if they were competing for your dollar, better care at a more, approachable cost, it might be the answer.
2: Yeah.
1: But to lighten it up anyway, since we spent this much time, tell me about the assisted suicide program in Canada.
2: So this like barely existed when I was there.
1: Yeah,
2: this,
1: I know.
2: This is, again, 10 years of a pretty far left liberal government in mm-hmm. Canada. By the time they were out, you literally could get assisted suicide because you had seasonal affective disorder.
1: Are you serious?
2: I swear.
1: So you get depressed in the fall?
2: And you're like, just wait till the spring. Just wait it out.
1: And honestly, give me this though, for real. If you had seasonal affective disorder, you want to kill yourself.
2: Yes.
1: Is the response time better than the rotator cuff?
2: Yes, unfortunately.
1: Really?
2: It's so crazy.
1: So if you're pitching a baseball, you're out of luck.
2: And here's the thing.
1: Pitching a fit.
2: I'm not even against, like, you know, compassionate scenarios where you're like, look, I have a terminal illness.
1: This guy's no quality of life. I get it. Yeah,
2: like, my life is a nightmare.
1: Yeah.
2: And, you know, the writing's on the wall. Let's just, like, get this over with. You know, like, probably, like, the Kevorkian style.
1: Yeah, fair. Get it.
2: Whatever. But this stuff where they're like, yeah, I'm depressed. Like, no. Maybe I just don't think that's a great idea.
1: Yeah, and by the way, if they're letting people kill themselves over depression, like, where are the pharmaceutical companies on this? Because they could just be making money selling them packs or whatever the hell they're selling.
2: You would think so. Yeah, the assistance, I mean, look, the way the United States seems to be trending, this is probably coming here too, but
1: yeah. Listen, me and Danny, because we do have to take a break, and we're not trying to bum it out.
2: Yeah.
1: But the assisted suicide thing is viable. We're in New York. We have a lot of Mets fans listening on WOR.
2: Rangers fans.
1: Thank you. More Danny comedy after this.
0: The show that's crashing the establishment party.
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0: bottom of the ninth on Fox Across America with Jimmy Fallon. Danny Polishuk is here.
1: Hey.
0: And he'll be back Saturday night. This Saturday night, Fox News Saturday night, Lara Trump on the show.
1: Ooh.
0: That's a big damn deal. That means you have to get through a Secret Service screening.
1: Oh, no.
0: So, yeah, did I overstep my bounds in saying you'll definitely be on the show? Danny Polishuk might be on the show this Saturday night.
1: I'm going to wear loose clothing.
0: Brian Brenberg's on. If he doesn't pass through the background check, we have no chance as a country.
1: Sure.
0: He's a Minnesotan.
1: Yeah.
0: You know, nice guy, that Brian Brenberg. But Danny's there. Lara Trump is there. You know, scheduled to be on the show. I mean, travel. I never like to say definitely because plane flights get missed and stuff.
1: Yeah.
0: Charles Fazzino, who's the America 250 artist.
1: Oh, cool.
0: Which I find funny if we get to do this on the air because he drives like these serious paintings.
1: Mm-hmm.
0: And he's going to be in New York, the home of X-rated graffiti. You know, so we have to find a way to thread the needle between what he does and what we gravitate towards.
1: Yeah, yeah, yeah.
0: And I can't promise you it's going to work.
1: Yeah.
0: And that's the joy of the show.
1: Miss 100% of the shots you don't take.
0: Hey, there it is, Danny. So Danny's going on the road.
1: Yeah.
0: He's got a big West Coast swing coming in Tacoma, Spokane,
1: Atlantic City. And I got a bunch more dates coming up in a few months. When you get tickets, DannyComedy.com.
0: DannyComedy.com. And I will remind you for the rest of the week that my 2027 calendar is going on sale. The first date is this Friday. It is going to be in Red Bank.
1: Is it like a hot stud kind of deal?
0: Red Bank. Red Bank, New Jersey.
1: Oh, I thought you were like coming out with an actual gym calendar.
0: New York's sexiest cab drivers. Our college associate, Emerson, keeps telling me to do one, but I'm like, no, this is, you're going to get, you know, you're not even an employee here. You're going to get in trouble. Come on.
1: Yeah.
0: I'm kidding. But we're sitting here in the bottom of the ninth with Danny, trying to take the edge off because the world is on fire.
1: Ugh.
0: The one nucleus we have for joy is World Cup fans.
1: Oh, yeah.
0: And that's what I think you're going to see a lot of on the show this weekend, because it's just fun.
1: Yeah, it's awesome. It's awesome. I'm trying to go to a game, and they're
0: seeing a
1: I mean, the socialists might be right. When you see these ticket prices, you're like,
0: hey!
1: Oh, my God.
0: It's tough, because I agree with you on the ticket prices, but then when you see those honey biscuits at Texas Roadhouse, you go capitalism.
1: Of course.
0: We'll solve this Saturday night, Danny. Great having you, man. Nice to get the band back together. The show's over. Pay up and get out.
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8: Cracks in the ceasefire. I'm Carmen Roberts, Fox News. President Trump threatens to re-escalate attacks on Iran if the regime keeps up attacks on the Strait of Hormuz. Senator Rick Scott agrees and tells Fox News,
9: "We're doing the right thing. We're going to give them a chance, and if not, we're going to have to continue to bomb them."
8: Iran carried out attacks on Bahrain and Kuwait last night as the U.S., attacked for a second day in retaliation to the IRG's drone attacks on ships in the Strait of Hormuz. Fox's Trey Yingst has more from Tel Aviv on the U.S. retaliation.
10: According to U.S. Central Command, a variety of different targets were hit, including Iranian military surveillance infrastructure, communication systems, air defense sites, drone storage facilities, and mine layer capabilities. The president posted to Truth Social shortly after the strikes, saying United States aircraft just struck Iranian missile and drone storage locations and coastal radar sites for violating the ceasefire agreement again. It is very possible that they will never learn. The president goes on to say there may come a point when we are no longer able to be reasonable and will be forced to militarily complete the job that we very successfully started. If that happens, the Islamic Republic of Iran will no longer exist.
8: And the renewed fighting is straining the recently signed ceasefire agreement. Several Democrats release a manifesto speaking out against socialism and pledging to support capitalism. New York's Democratic Socialist Mayor Zoran Mamdani tells ABC's This Week he's more focused on showing results than reading a manifesto.
11: I think democratic socialism at the heart is pragmatic. Because if we cannot deliver for working people, then what is this for? I'm not interested in writing a manifesto or, frankly, in reading one. I'm interested in delivering. And that's exactly what we've been showing.
8: The Promise to America manifesto was published today. And three firefighters died. Two were injured yesterday battling wildfires along the Colorado-Utah border. Officials say the crews were responding to fast-moving fires as hot, dry, windy conditions fueled the fire. 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
8: A mother's vacation decision is dividing the internet.
23: When Cheryl Maguire's 21-year-old daughter forgot her passport in her New York City apartment before a long-planned trip to Turks and Caicos leaving from Boston, her mom faced a choice. Cancel the getaway or go without her. Well, she chose takeoff. Maguire says the vacation was tied to a resort grand opening, making it difficult to reschedule. She said her daughter is known for being forgetful and also stressed how bad she felt making that decision. Social media quickly erupting in reaction. Some questioned why the daughter could not just hop on another flight. And one person joking, quote, that daughter just learned two lessons. Always check your passport and choose the nursing home very carefully. Angelo Bavaro, Fox News.
8: Three New Jersey teens who vanished last week at a train station were found safe yesterday in a different state.
24: After an extensive search using canines and drones, authorities were able to catch up with two 14-year-olds and a 17-year-old who left Montville Township, New Jersey on Thursday night. Authorities shifting the matter to a missing persons investigation at that time, but it wasn't until Friday evening that the trio was seen again, this time at the Denville, New Jersey train station. Then a day later on Saturday afternoon, MTA officials recognized the group all the way in Connecticut, but when MTA officers attempted to make contact with the boys, the two 14-year-olds fled as they were taking the 17-year-old into protective custody.
8: Fox's Chanley Painter, police say the boys appear to have left their homes on their own accord, but no word why. And the World Cup turns to pressure today as a knockout round gets underway. No second chances. It's win or go home. Action begins at 3 p.m. Eastern.

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1: Welcome to the Stone Zone here on the Roger Stone Show. Well, it's kind of ironic. For 30 years, I have argued that the takedown of Richard Nixon in Watergate was a coup by the deep state. Despite the fact that declassified documents showed that the CIA was well aware of the Watergate break-in in advance, infiltrated the burglar team with at least four of the eight burglars still actively on the payroll of the CIA, all of this contained in recently declassified documents, plus the fact that the Freedom of Information Act reports from the FBI demonstrate that there was indeed a coup by the intelligence agencies, upset with the fact that Richard Nixon ended the war in Vietnam, or was seeking to, upset with the fact that he was reaching out to China at a time that China was a dirt poor, backwards agrarian society with no technology, not much electricity in the rural areas, and very little indoor plumbing. It wasn't until 30 years later that China, given most favored nation trading status by Bill Clinton, extended by George Bush, would become the enemy superpower, military and economic superpower that they are today. And despite the fact that it has been recently revealed in declassified documents, just as they spied on Trump through the use of phony FISA warrants and the false claims of the Steele dossier as their only rationale, but all of which they knew was fabricated and paid for by Hillary Clinton, they also were spying on Richard Nixon. In the Radford-Moorer affair, which got no coverage by the Washington Post at the time, we now know that the Joint Chiefs of Staff were spying on Nixon's national security operation inside the White House, that a yeoman named Radford was copying memos, rifling desks, files, making prodigious copies that went through two admirals directly to Thomas More, the chairman of the Joint Chiefs. So we now know that they were spying on Nixon as well. But I've never been able to get the public attention for our argument because we have such a one-sided media, and the one media at the day, three television networks, a bunch of very influential news magazines like Newsweek, Time, Life, Look, which no longer exist, that was the only media. There was no alternative media from which Nixon could launch a counter defense in Watergate. President Trump has often asked me, why didn't Nixon fight it out? Well, Nixon had no alternative media platform from which to fight. When he tried to fight, he declared very famously in a press conference, "I am not a crook." You know, he said, the people have a right to know whether the president's not a crook. Well, I am not a crook. I've earned everything I have honestly, which was true. Nixon came to office a poor man, and he left office a poor man. But despite all of that, I've never been able to get that much attention. I've written two books on the subject. One's Nixon's Secrets, the inside story of the Watergate and the pardon, the Nixon tapes, the Watergate and the pardon. And I've also written a second book called Tricky Dick, The Rise and Fall and Rise of Richard Nixon. But two things have happened to turn this weekend into an online festival of Nixomania, or what they call Nixon Maxing. Vice President J.D. Vance, speaking at the Nixon Library, made some comments which brought public attention. Let's roll those.
2: If you look at the story of how the deep state took down Richard Nixon, it's

0: not all that different from what the same groups of people, the same institutions tried to do to Donald Trump in the first Trump administration.
1: So that, combined with the extraordinary activities of the people at the Nixon Foundation. Now, the Nixon Foundation and I have kind of a weird history. When I was arrested in the frame job by Robert Mueller, and rather than exit out the back door of the courtroom, I insisted going out the front door where there were roughly 1,000 people, and I famously flashed the Nixonian V for victory sign, which I've kind of appropriated because I think it shows defiance to the deep state. And in that moment, even though there were microphones, there were so many people shouting, there were 1,000 people, both, I'd say the crowd was split between Stone supporters and Stone haters, but of course everybody had seen me being arrested at 7 o'clock in the morning on CNN, and they all rushed down to the courthouse where I was shackled and arraigned. It is amazing that Vance has sparked this interest, but now you combine that with the activities of the Nixon Foundation. Now, when I flashed that V for the victory sign, the Nixon Foundation at the time put out a statement saying that I had never worked in either of the Nixon administrations and I had no personal relationship with Richard Nixon, which was laughable. I released 32 handwritten letters. It's referenced in books by Monica Crowley and Marvin Kalb, the veteran ABC newsman that Nixon consulted me regularly. But the truth is, in 1972, I was only 19 years old, and I was the youngest member of the senior staff of the committee to re-elect the president, which would make me unemployable for some period of time, and in which I would meet all of the characters, not all but many, James McCord, certainly Jeb Magruder, technically my boss, G. Gordon Liddy. I met G. Gordon Liddy when I was working in the committee to re-elect the president one morning. He was working, I think at that point, as general counsel to the finance committee. And I was coming into work, and we were on the same elevator, and I just saw him eyeing me. He didn't say anything. He got off on the floor where the finance committee to be like the president was. I got off at the following floor. By the time I got to my desk, where I shared a secretary with three other schedulers, because I was doing surrogate scheduling people like Jack Kemp and Senator Jim Buckley and, Banuelos, Romano Banuelos, the first Hispanic treasurer of the United States, out as surrogates to speak for the president. But Liddy looked at me. By the time I got to my desk, my secretary gave me a note, said, "Mr. Liddy would like to see you in his office." So I was nervous. I went down to finance floor, and his secretary, Sally Harmony, very nice lady who I got to know a little bit, said, "Go right in, he'll see you." And "You work for the President of the United States, dismissed." And that was the extent of my knowledge of him. So it's amazing what these guys over at the Nixon Library, who are not the people who tried to distance themselves from me falsely, something I've forgiven them for, but James Byron was named president and CEO of the foundation in 21. He's 28 years old. Chris Barber is the foundation's marketing director. What these guys are doing online, particularly on X, on YouTube, the memes, the short videos, it's a combination of short videos of Nixon bites from speeches, other very clever memes, there's longer speeches on their YouTube page, but on X their stuff is short and punchy, and it comes at exactly the right time because J.D. Vance has sparked this new interest in Watergate. I noticed, and I was very, very much like stuff that I have written myself, the foundation put this out, which I thought was important. Here's what many people get wrong about Richard Nixon and Watergate. First, Nixon entered office with the deck stacked against him. He was the first president since 1849 to take office with both houses of Congress controlled by the opposition party. The permanent bureaucracy, the media, and the political elite were all aligned against him. They hated him from his time when he exposed Alger Hiss as a Russian spy. The New York Times, the Washington Post, the establishment all sided with the erudite, Harvard-educated Hiss, But we know through the process the time Hiss would ultimately be proven a liar, be charged with perjury, and go briefly to prison. When the Soviet Union fell and we had access to the KGB records, lo and behold, we find that Alger Hiss was a spy. And then there was Nixon's very aggressive anti-communist campaign for the U.S. Senate in 1950, which in a state in which Democrats outnumbered Republicans, Nixon, after only two terms in the House, ran for the U.S. Senate against Helen Hagen Douglas, who had an extremely liberal left-wing voting record. Nixon's very canny advisor, Murray Schotner, really the first modern political consultant. I've written a long piece about him, but he had worked for Earl Warren's campaign and been, but he had, was a very tough technician, perhaps the first real political consultant. So he took the voting record of Helen Hagen Douglas, who was a Democrat congresswoman, also a lover of LBJ's, according to Robert Caro, and he took the voting record of the notorious Harlem communist Democrat congressman Vito Marcantonio, and he found that a certain number matched them up on key foreign policy votes. So he printed that on print paper, and they called Helen Hagen Douglas a parlor pink. She's pink right down to her underwear, Nixon would say in one speech. So the left always hated that aspect of it. It is interesting. I'm going to go through the rest of their list because I think it's so good. It is true that the Vietnam War had split the nation from 1967 to 72. The entire country was rocked by protests. So Nixon was literally barricaded inside the White House and governing through a storm. People lose sight of fact. There were three networks and two major newspapers, two newspapers, all hostile. So no internet with which to launch a counter defense. The Watergate break-in, Nixon had no idea about it. He would never approve it. It never made any sense. A deathbed claim by Jeb Stuart Magruder that Nixon did know, there's no evidence for that. In fact, all the evidence is to the contrary. John Dean, in fact, lied to Nixon for 19 months about his knowledge of the break-in and the fact that it did reach into the White House. Dean omits that from his very famous book. So I'm glad to see J.D. Vance is getting a new look for the American people at Watergate because, as I say, just as they spied on Nixon using not the technology that they have today, they spied on Trump as well using the FISA warrants. And whether anyone's going to be prosecuted for that remains to be seen. But it is a weekend of Nixon mania. If you go online, they call it Nixon maxing. These two young guys are rocking some incredibly good stuff online, which is sparking a kind of a Nixon mania among Gen Z. And he's driving people like John Dean and former prosecutor Jill Winebanks completely crazy. I'm Roger Stone, and we'll be right back.
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8: So I didn't get to know President Richard Nixon until his post-presidential years. It was 1979 that I was elected Young Republican National Chairman, and he invited me out to San Clemente for a chat. It was scheduled to be 15 minutes, but we talked about the state of the party, and he stated his conclusion that John Connally, the former Texas governor, would be the Republican nominee in 1980. And I said, "No, sir, we'll be nominating Ronald Reagan." And he said, "Really?" And I said, "Yes." He asked me why. I gave him several reasons, and he said, "Do you have plans for lunch?" So I spent 3 hours talking politics with a master politician who had an insatiable appetite for political intelligence as well as gossip. And then in 1980, when I went to work for Reagan the following year, I was assigned the task of briefing the former president every Friday about the latest poll numbers, the latest campaign activities, and so on. He would pass a number of memos, written memos. I think he also gave them to Ken Kachigian, same memos, I believe, to be passed on to the Bush campaign or congressional Republicans and so on. So I got to know him in his post-presidential years. As I say, I released 32 handwritten letters, a number of whom I now have actually framed, along with his portrait, as along as many, many photos of us together, with my wife on at least one occasion, I think two, where she worked as his photographer. I went with him when he went to the New York Republican State Committee fundraiser when the local Republicans had cross-endorsed Ed Koch, and Koch had wrinkled up his nose. But Nixon got, that was kind of his coming out party, the first public outing. He was still living in New York City at that time. Ultimately, we moved to Saddle River. And it is Nixon, of course, who I have tattooed on my back. It's not a political statement. It is a reminder that in life, when you get knocked down, when you suffer defeats, when you have setbacks and disappointments, that's the time you have to get up off the mat, dust yourself off, and get back in the game. So the story of Richard Nixon is a story of persistence. It's a story of resilience. It's an American story. It's one that gives me strength. It is why I persevered through difficult times. It is a daily reminder of that principle. There's so much more to the story that I want to get into. John Dean and the fact that he lied to Nixon for 19 straight mics. The fact that Mark Felt, the FBI agent, number two at the FBI, is not Deep Throat. The fact that I think Deep Throat is General Alexander Haig, the White House Chief of Staff. There's so many other holes in the Watergate story. But it's thanks to J.D. Vance, the Vice President, who raised these questions at the Nixon Library, but also these young guys at the Nixon Foundation who are just killing it online with memes and videos, educating people about the Watergate break-in. Because if you can re-examine the Watergate break-in, you can re-examine the Nixon presidency. End of the war in the Vietnam, desegregation of the public schools, formation of the Environmental Protection Agency, the outreach to China in order to play them off against the Russians to get a strategic arms limitation race, saving of Israel in the 1973 Yom Kippur War over the objections of Kissinger and his own national security advisors, and an extraordinarily progressive president in many ways. But no one looks at the record. It's always, oh, the disgrace of Watergate. Watergate was a setup and a fraud. I'm glad J.D. Vance has called it out, and I'm glad these guys at the Nixon Foundation are just killing it online. Check out Nixon Maxon. I think you'll like it. I'm Roger Stone. When we get back, we're going to talk about the horrific situation in Venezuela, now hit by a third earthquake.
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9: Who's heard of Zillow? It's like the blue chip for homes and evaluations. But are their valuations always correct? I don't think so. Here's where they fall short. Prices are based on a broad collection of data, but lack some detail. Hire a real estate agent. That's your best source. Never bet against the United States. I'm Suzanne Miller.
6: 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This is Moving America. Here's Jake Novak.
10: 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The Hawkeye State has finally decided to raise the 55-mile-per-hour speed limit on its rural and often lightly trafficked two-lane highways to 60 miles per hour. 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
12: News. I'm Kathleen Maloney. The U.S. responding to continued strikes by Iran in the Strait of Hormuz and our Middle Eastern allies.
13: A variety of different targets were hit, including military surveillance systems, infrastructure belonging to their communication systems, air defense sites, drone storage facilities, and mine-laying capability.
12: Fox's Trey Yingst. Iran now threatening a complete halt to negotiations. Emergency response teams from the U.S. are searching for survivors in Venezuela after those devastating quakes.
14: Search and rescue professionals. These guys are total pros. We got over 300 of them from around the United States. They brought 200,000 pounds of very specialized gear and canine dogs.
12: John Barrett is a top diplomat at the U.S. Embassy in Caracas. 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

0: Yes, 1, 2, 3, 4, 5. Venezuela is living through one of the most devastating tragedies in modern history. Two powerful earthquakes, at maybe three. One measured at 7.2 on the Richter scale, one at 7.5 magnitude, struck that country, along with a smaller one, I think 4.2. But it has left the entire communities beneath concrete, dust, and despair. The official death toll is climbing to above 1,400, expected to go much higher. But what bothers me are reports that the police and the army are not rendering assistance and maybe retarding those. You have delegation, or I should say missions, from the United States, from El Salvador, from France, from Mexico, of equipment and medicines and men and people and equipment, and that the regime in Venezuela may be retarding this help. So having spent all of their money on repression, they have no money for a true emergency. We're joined now by Eduardo Bitar. He is the founder and national coordinator of Rumbo Libertad, a Venezuelan political leader, a good friend of mine, a solid conservative and pro-Democrat, small d, spokesman and leader. He had to go into exile because he was harassed by the Maduro government. He's emerged as a strong ally of President Trump, a close friend and ally of Jair Bolsonaro, that great former president who's being persecuted in Brazil. But today, we'll discuss the devastating earthquake that struck Venezuela and the regime's, what appears to me to be, institutional collapse. Eduardo, welcome to the Stone Zone and the Roger Stone Show.
1: Hello, Roger. Thank you for the invitation. It's always a pleasure to speak with you.
0: So what have these earthquakes revealed about the true conditions of Venezuela's regime and its various institutions? Are my suspicions right that they are holding back from helping these beleaguered people?
1: Bueno, como lo dijimos siempre, el Estado venezolano fue destruido y no existe.
2: As we have always said, the Venezuelan state has destroyed, is destroyed, and no longer exists.
1: El régimen venezolano demostró que el socialismo deja un país sin capacidad institucional para enfrentar cualquier situación o emergencia.
2: The Venezuelan regime has demonstrated that socialism leaves the country without institutional capacity to the face of any emergency situation.
1: Quienes luchan por Venezuela son los ciudadanos junto a la comunidad internacional.
2: Those who are fighting for Venezuela are the citizens together with the international community.
1: Nuestra única esperanza son los rescatistas, los voluntarios, las iglesias, los Estados Unidos, El Salvador, Argentina y demás países que nos ayudan.
2: Our only hope lies in those rescuers, volunteers, and the churches, the United States, El Salvador, Argentina, and those other countries that are helping us.
1: No confiamos ni confiaremos jamás en el chavismo y la oposición.
2: We do not trust, nor will ever trust, never the chavismo and oposición.
1: Roger.
0: There are many, many reports online of people actually seeing the army or the police holding back those seeking to provide relief. To me, I think that is shocking, and it demonstrates what you say is true, that they, having spent all their money on repression, they have no money left for an emergency. But I also find it outrageous that others are still talking about elections. Right now, all focus, as I said on my ex, I'm praying for the people of Venezuela. All focus should be on the dead, the dying, and the suffering. Now is not a time to be talking about elections. I think that I do favor elections, but I want real elections with a real alternative to the regime. Delcy and the old regime, ironically, less close to the Cubans and the Cuban communists, but still very much in control. And the president said his venture into Venezuela wasn't about regime change. He has proved that, but now we do need to move to a fair election, but I don't think we can do it as long as you have this failure by the state. That is, I think, unexcusable. Eduardo, does the regime's inability to respond to this disaster, the fact that people like you, ordinary citizens, the churches, have to lead the rescue, doesn't that prove that the state has effectively collapsed?
1: Así es. Los ciudadanos terminaron sustituyendo el aparato estatal. Queda en evidencia que el modelo socialista debe ser reemplazado.
2: Citizens end up replacing the state apparatus, making it evident that the socialist model must be replaced.
1: El mensaje al mundo es que la crisis venezolana nunca fue solamente económica y política.
2: The message to the world is that the Venezuelan crisis was never merely economic or political.
1: Es una crisis institucional profunda. Venezuela necesita mucho más que ayuda humanitaria. Necesita reconstruir sus instituciones desde sus cimientos.
2: It is a profound institutional crisis. Venezuela needs much more than humanitarian aid. It needs to rebuild its institutions from the ground up.
1: Hay que tomar ventaja sobre el régimen y salvar a Venezuela de forma definitiva.
2: We must take advantage of the situation regarding the regime and save Venezuela in a definite way.
1: Resulta profundamente desconectado que algunos estén concentrados en estrategias electorales.
2: It is profoundly disconnected that some are focused on electoral strategies.
1: Mi prioridad no es campaña.
2: My priority today is not a campaign.
1: Mi prioridad es que aparezca una persona aún más con vida, que llegue una máquina más para remover escombros y que la ayuda internacional entre sin obstáculos.
2: My priority is that one more person is found alive, that one more machine arrives to remove rubble, and that the international aid enters without any obstacles.
1: Roger.
0: I certainly share that view. I guess I would respectfully suggest that President Trump and Secretary Marco Rubio, who's proved to be amazingly able, suggest to Delcy and the government that there be no delays in aid to help these people and see what kind of resources their government has. I mean, although we should have control of all that. My own engineer is from Venezuela. He has family members who've been affected, so I've been getting hourly reports. This is a humanitarian crisis of extraordinary measure, and I think it is a demonstration of the corruption of the current regime and why it cannot stay in place. But we also need to recognize, you and I have both been criticized for saying that we don't believe that Maria Corina Machado is a viable, actual, small-D Democrat alternative. Her history of her flirtation with socialism, her support for the disarming of the people, her socialist background, indicates to me that she's a chavista in sheep's clothing, as they say, posing as the Democrat alternative, when in fact she's indeed connected to the regime.
1: Creo que los venezolanos están evaluando el comportamiento.
2: I believe that the Venezuelan people is evaluating her behavior.
1: Considero que el modelo político que promueve la opoficción no es el correcto.
2: I consider the political model promoted by the opposition is not the correct one.
1: Es el mismo modelo que nos trajo al chavismo al poder. Es el socialismo de Obama, de Biden y Kamala.
2: It is the same model that brought chavismo to power. It is the socialism of Obama, Biden and Kamala.
1: La vimos a ella recientemente reunida con el equipo de Guaidó. Y peor aún, la vimos en Panamá con Rodrigo Cabezas, ministro de finanzas de Hugo Chávez, responsable de la política fiscal y financiera de la tiranía chavista.
2: We recently saw her meeting with Guaidó's team, and even worse, we saw her in Panama with Rodrigo Cabezas, Hugo Chávez's finance minister, responsible for the fiscal and financial policy of the Chavista tyranny.
1: Right.
0: Let me be very clear. I have written very extensively about this online, so anyone who thinks that I'm unfairly smearing Ms. Machado can find everything I've written about it, everything Eduardo has said and written about it, documenting all of our claims. But what she should be doing today is trying to get aid to the people of Venezuela. See, since she has a public voice, that's what she should be addressing, as you are. This is a humanitarian crisis of enormous import, and the state is either doing nothing, or even worse, impeding the millions of dollars of national aid. And who is stepping up? Well, the United States, of course, and Argentina. Kudos to the French. I don't usually agree with much that they do, but they have stepped up in this. El Salvador and President Bukele. Mexico has also stepped up with medicines, men, and equipment. But meanwhile, the regime does nothing. I think it is disgraceful. We'll talk a bit more about the situation in Venezuela when we return. We're talking to Eduardo Bitar, who is the founder of Rumbo Libertad. He's a leading democratic small d voice for a free and fair Venezuela. And we'll be right back with more of him. I wish I spoke Spanish. It should be a lot smoother. We'll be right back. You're listening to The Stone Zone on The Roger Stone Show.
3: 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Here's Roger Stone.
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2: Charlie Parker changed music at lightning speed. Known as Bird, Parker revolutionized jazz with a style so advanced, so daring, that musicians are still trying to catch up. He transformed the saxophone into an instrument of astonishing complexity and emotion. Parker helped create bebop, a fast, intellectually explosive form of jazz that shattered convention and redefined improvisation. His solos weren't merely performances, they were flights of imagination. Yet brilliance came with a struggle, and Parker battled addiction throughout his short life. He died at just 33 years old. Parker left behind a musical language that still shapes jazz to this very day.
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1: 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So we are talking to Edward Bitar, founder of
9: founder and national coordinator of Rumbo Libertad, a Venezuelan political leader, a spokesman for the true opposition. But we're focused on the actual earthquake. Eduardo, what can you tell us about the number of people at this point? I'm seeing reports of as many as 1,400 people, but many people are still in remote areas where they cannot be reached or where the government is preventing them from being reached. These people digging through rubble with their bare hands and using broken pieces of metal, flashlights from cell phones, buckets, ropes, anything they can find. People just wildly digging, looking for their loved ones. It is horrific. In the middle of this fear and this grief and this devastation, everybody has stepped up but the Venezuelan government, which I find is outrageous. This is an oil-rich government. Why they're not helping their people is really extraordinary. Eduardo, what do you think this tells us about the regime?
10: Bueno, sí, es impresionante cómo inclusive los cuerpos policiales

0: del chavismo, los militares y policías están robando a la gente inclusive.
1: Yeah, it's unbelievable how even the police and military people is even plundering and looting the people.
0: Están entrando a las casas estos funcionarios policiales y militares del régimen a robar todo lo que encuentran. Inclusive vimos un video donde están robando dólares en efectivo.
1: They're going into people's homes, it's police and military, and they're even we got to see a video in which they are stealing dollars out of these locations.
0: La gente que se ha organizado inclusive con sus camionetas, con sus carros, con alimentos y trasladado esto por todo el país, han sido capturados inclusive y robada el material.
1: The people with their own vehicles, with food and supplies, have using their own means to go around the country, and they're being stopped, and their supplies have been taken away by these people.
0: Tenemos que enviar un mensaje importante a Donald Trump, a su gobierno, inclusive a la embajada en Caracas, de que el trabajo se está haciendo con las garras, con las manos, la gente, y sobre todo el esfuerzo que están haciendo está siendo obstaculizado por el gobierno, por el régimen chavista.
1: Do we need to send a message to Donald Trump, to the people that know that they're using their hands, their bare hands, to do whatever it is that they can, but whatever they're attempting to do is being prevented or stopped by these members of the regime?
0: El régimen, inclusive, Roger, el régimen se preparó inclusive para combatir al pueblo desarmado, pasar tanques por encima, asesinar gente, pero vemos una situación que... muestra que el Estado no existe en Venezuela.
1: The regime has, you know, really taken over the people, used tanks to go over them, but is demonstrating now that it really is not prepared for anything like this in Venezuela.
2: Yeah, I think it's very clear. Venezuela is a seismic country. It could have trained rescue forces. It could have stocked emergency warehouses. It could have functioning hospitals, disaster response protocols, all of these things. They have none of these things.
0: Así es, yo creo que personas como tú, Roger, ayudan mucho en esta situación. Creo que Washington tiene que comprender aún más que la continuidad del régimen chavista no es favorable.
1: Yes, just like you say, Roger, and people like you need to help the government of the United States understand that this chavismo cannot continue because it's obviously not delivering.
2: Public debt is $240 billion. The regime has to end, but right now we have to focus on saving lives. So I want to thank our guest, Edward Bitar, who I think has a robust and promising future as a leader in Venezuela, and thank him for joining us and to talk about the horrific situation in Venezuela with these earthquakes. We'll be right back with more.
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6: More fighting in the Mideast. I'm Kathleen Maloney, Fox News. The U.S. and Iran exchanging more blows in the Persian Gulf.
7: The United States conducted a new round of airstrikes against Iran overnight after the IRGC targeted another oil tanker in the Strait of Hormuz. According to U.S. Central Command, surveillance sites along with storage facilities and radar systems were hit by U.S. planes. The president posted to Truth Social shortly after saying the strikes, the United States aircraft just struck Iranian missile and drone storage locations and coastal radar sites for violating the ceasefire agreement again. It is very possible that they will never learn. The president goes on to say, there may come a point when we are no longer able to be reasonable and will be forced to militarily complete the job that we very successfully started. If that happens, the Islamic Republic of Iran will no longer exist. Now, in response, Iran launched missiles and drones toward Kuwait and Bahrain.
6: Fox's Trey Yingst. Some promising news for drivers leading into the July 4th holiday weekend. Gas prices continue to decline.
8: We have another big drop in the price of gasoline. In the past 2 weeks, regular grade at retail is down 23 cents. The new price is $4.01. And in 5 weeks, it's down 58 cents.
6: That's oil industry analyst Frobe Lundberg. The number of dead in Venezuela is expected to keep climbing following devastating back-to-back earthquakes. The U.S. has sent many assets to Venezuela to help in the rescue effort.
9: We have four city and local county response teams, search and rescue professionals. These guys are total pros. We got over 300 of them from around the United States. They brought 200,000 pounds of very specialized gear and canine dogs on the scene. And that is our number one focus right now, is saving lives.
6: John Barrett is a top U.S. diplomat at the U.S. Embassy in Caracas. 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
6: President Trump shelved a bipartisan housing bill because he feels a Voter Integrity Act should pass first. Fox's Grinnell Scott tells us how senators react to that tactic.
11: President Trump said the Safeguard American Voter Eligibility, or Save America Act, is his priority and refused to sign a housing bill until voter reform passes. Democratic Senator Chris Murphy said the voting bill is based on a false premise.
12: Trying to push a mythology that our elections aren't secure, are rigged, that's not true.
11: Republican Senator Roger Marshall feels the president's concern is valid.
13: We need an election that are trustworthy, and right now some Americans don't feel it is.
11: Both were on NBC's Meet the Press. House Speaker Mike Johnson says he will bring the housing bill back to the president this week. Grinnell Scott, Fox News.
6: Three firefighters died. Two were injured tackling fires on the Colorado-Utah border. The largest fire, the Cottonwood Fire, has grown to more than 144 square miles. France saw 1,000 additional deaths last week at the height of its record-smashing heat wave. Temperature records were toppled in several countries over the weekend. Wildfires were sparked in Germany. Berlin police used water canyons to cool down crowds. Germany marked a new record for the third day in a row, with one city hitting a high of 107 degrees. Texas Democrats are in Corpus Christi this weekend for their state convention ahead of the upcoming midterms. It comes as Democratic Congressman James Tallarico and Republican Attorney General Ken Paxton remain locked in a tight Senate race. Governor Greg Abbott tells Fox and Friends Weekend.
14: So what Tallarico stands for, what the Democrats on the entire party ticket stand for, are antagonistic to the values of the state of Texas.
6: President Trump says he will campaign in Texas for Paxton.
15: successful move begins with certainty before the home ever hits the market. For Lisa and Dean, selling their home was only one piece of the puzzle. They wanted to move closer to family and find a home that fit the next chapter in their life. The timing had to be right. They needed to sell before they could buy, and they wanted to avoid moving twice. With kids, two dogs, and a lot to coordinate, they needed more than just an agent. They needed experience. That's where Debbie, Sarah, and Reynolds Empower Home Team with Keller Williams stepped in. Before the home hit the market, Debbie and Sarah

0: Show.
1: Welcome back to the Stone Zone, the Roger Stone Show. It's a lot of war news overnight. Last week, of course, Iran appeared to me to violate the ceasefire and the MOU peace framework put together by a negotiating team headed by Vice President Vance by attacking a boat within the Strait of Hormuz. A clear violation. Last night, we learned that Iran had launched attacks on U.S. military sites on Kuwait and Bahrain. That's a direct attack on the United States. President Trump immediately responded, suggesting Saturday that the peace deal with Iran was fraying as he announced U.S. strikes on multiple targets in the Islamic Republic in response to the attacks on ships in the Straits of Hormuz. So we're back to a shooting war while we're trying to make peace. So to try to help me make sense of all this, I had to call on someone with a much deeper understanding of military affairs, and I called on my good friend, retired Colonel Rob Manis, who has a lifelong record of providing dedicated service to the country, has a distinguished military career. He is now retired, having retired after more than 32 years of service. During his military service, Colonel Rob Manis led numerous combat operations, including a bomber squadron commander in Enduring Freedom and Indy Rock Freedom. Colonel Manis also served as an enlisted bomb disposal technician, dangerous job, as well as Joint Chiefs of Staff's operations officer. He was actually on duty at the National Military Command Center when the attack on America went down on September 11. Colonel Manis, thank you for joining us today in the Stone Zone.
2: Hey, thank you, Roger. Thanks for having me on.
1: So, look, I'm an anti-interventionist Republican. I don't like endless foreign wars where our inherent national interests are not clear. And it's one of the main reasons I supported Donald Trump. On the other hand, he has intelligence that I don't have. Therefore, I supported both Midnight Hammer and Epic Fury, because the intelligence must have indicated that these maniacs were closer to having a nuclear device than we thought. They bragged about it. They said they had enough enriched uranium for between 7 and 11 bombs. They said it at the negotiation table. And they have a long history of killing Americans and duplicity. The president has said repeatedly that we have essentially destroyed their military capability, yet they continue to have the ability to fire drones and missiles at their neighbors and now at the United States. So what am I to think of this?
2: Well, what you're to think of it is that the Iranians have never been able to be trusted. That's why the United States and Vice President Vance and President Trump went down this road to try to get them not just to the table to talk, but come up with some kind of framework where you could hold them accountable so that you could actually have positive things occur, ultimately hoping that they would become a peaceful nation and stop attacking their neighbors, stop attacking American forces in the region and our allies. But as we have talked about many times, Roger, the Iranian mullahs and their Iranian Islamic Revolutionary Guard Corps are fanatics. They will fight, I believe, until the bitter end, unfortunately. And this is just another example of that. And I think the president sees that. He's gone really the extra mile to try to help them get to a peaceful solution so they could even still exist. And when I say they, I mean the leadership in the country of Iran today.
1: Yeah, no, they were complaining about the attacks on Hezbollah by Israel. Secretary of State Marco Rubio negotiates an agreement between Israel and that country, Lebanon, to stop that, and yet they still attack American ships. I think that they make a huge mistake in understanding the patience of Donald Trump for weakness. Trump is not anything but weak. He understands the concept of peace through strength. How much damage do you think he did in these two major attacks on the country?
2: Well, he went after their forces over the last two attacks that are around the Straits of Hormuz to try to get them to wake up and realize that they cannot just take pot shots at civilian ships or any ships, really, in the Strait, and that they're not going to control the Strait. That's been part of the talks. The talks are still ongoing, from what I understand, as far as laying down the technical framework on the nuclear material and the Strait of Hormuz itself and that kind of activity. So, but

0: unfortunately, the message is not getting through to the Iranians that are have the capability to fire the weapons. And now they've struck, I think they've struck a second ship in the Strait of Hormuz, which are not even related to the United States or our allies. They're, you know, it's just cargo ships and vessels trying to get through the strait and in and out of it. So, unfortunately, I think you'll see probably more responses from the United States. And as we get, time goes on, if the Iranians don't back down and decide that they're going to remain at the peace table, then this operation will ramp back up, unfortunately.
1: What are the president's military options at this point in terms of why would we not just go to the island where Karg Island, where all of their energy facilities are, and either seize that or destroy it?
0: Well, the challenge for that is twofold. One, the president's been trying, you know, he understands the infrastructure that's there. He's been trying to preserve that infrastructure for what happens after this conflict concludes, no matter who is in charge in Iran to do that. And then second, we could easily go in with the Marines backed up by air forces and our allies in the region and take the island and take that infrastructure, but it leaves the personnel that are there open to pot shots from the Iranians. You know, their facilities for firing rockets and missiles and those kinds of activities, while we have really greatly reduced them, especially their launch capabilities, they have put these deeply and hardened underground launchers all around the country. And it's like, you know, finding it's very difficult to find all of them at one time. So they still have some capability there. They still have missile and drone capability. And the danger with putting our, you know, our Marines on the island itself to hold it is they become susceptible to those kind of pot shots on a regular basis. And that's a challenge there. It's a difficult, it's a difficult prospect.
1: Yeah, I don't think Americans want to see boots on the ground. That is the legacy of the Bushes and the Clintons and the Obamas. It will not be Trump's legacy. I think he's clear about that. On the other hand, he's been talking about the fact that it'd be unacceptable for the Iranians to have a nuclear bomb as early as 1988 when he spoke in New Hampshire. It has always consistently been his position, and anyone who pretends otherwise doesn't know his real history. Colonel Manners, given your international experience, are you surprised at the lack of our support from some of our NATO allies who, let's face it, have not stepped up, not letting us fly over their space or use their bases or use the bases that we paid for in their country? Does this surprise you?
0: It not only surprises me, Roger, it's shocking. I was the NATO nuclear command and control expert in the nuclear operations and the joint staff when I was a young major back in the early 2000s, and I'm absolutely shocked that the leadership of the NATO countries and their military leadership has not been pushing the civilian leadership to get involved in this, especially when they're the countries that are really the most impacted. You know, a lot of us think that the president should just shut the strait down, blockade the entire thing, and let these guys wither on the vine. Of course, we need to do the overland routes too, and the other sea routes coming in from off of the Black Sea and those kind of areas. But it could be done, and it could be done even more effectively if our NATO allies would engage with us on this, but they don't seem to be willing to do it. Israel has stayed with us, but you mentioned the Lebanon issue, and Lebanon is not really part of the discussions between the United States and the Iranians that J.D. Vance has been leading and those kind of things, although we have asked Israel to help us in that regard, and Prime Minister Netanyahu has done some things to help us get to a position where this could end and the Iranians would come to their senses. But, you know, based on last night's attacks on U.S. facilities in Kuwait and the other Persian Gulf area, I don't have much high hopes that this is going to get resolved peacefully anytime soon.
1: Yeah,
0: although I don't think it's going to get dragged out either. The president's not one to do that.
1: I'm particularly disappointed in Italy and Meloni, although I've noticed a pattern with her. She was elected as a populist, but then Biden was president. She didn't really start talking the talk until Trump was miraculously returned to power and the greatest comeback in political history. But she has not always lived up to her rhetoric, particularly disappointed in the Italians not letting us use the bases in their country. for this operation. As an Italian American, I find that embarrassing. But it's typical. And look, in Trump's first term, he's talked about this issue from the beginning. When we went to New Hampshire together in 1988, when he spoke at a Chamber of Commerce luncheon, he correctly attacked our NATO allies for being delinquent in their dues and never paying their fair share for their own protection. Not only was what we were paying disproportionate, they weren't even paid up. In his first term, he collected $650 million dues and past due payments from our NATO partners. But it's the NATO partners who are keeping the Ukraine-Russian conflict going because of the huge money that flows to them because of it. It is the president has two wars now on his hands that he has to resolve. And this one is appearing to be, continue to be very complex. I'm still hopeful that the MOU will hold together. The president's instincts for peace are a strong one, but unless he's satisfied that they'll have no access to the materials needed to make a bomb, and until they're ready to stop oppressing their people, I don't know how this can hold together. They say they'll do things, but they really cannot be trusted. President Trump is giving peace a chance, but at the end of the day, I would not want to wear out his patience, not at all. When we come back, I'm going to talk to Colonel Rob Manis about China and what's going on there. And specifically, I want to talk to him also about Cuba and what he thinks the prospects are for a free Cuba. Marco Rubio and President Donald Trump have the heat on the Cuban regime, and everyone in South Florida wants to know where that is going and whether we're moving to a free and democratic Cuba anytime soon. So thank you for joining us here today in the Stone Zone on the Roger Stone Show. We're talking to Colonel Rob Manis. Coming up, we'll do our political roundtable with Troy Smythe of Slingshot.news, so don't go away.
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3: We sat down with the agency star Michael Fassbender. How does he feel about playing the very intense CIA spy Martian again for a second time?
4: I was very excited to get back into the world and then just to see sort of Martian evolve as well as the sort of, you know, walls close in on him. It's, you know, interesting to see then how he has to operate. He becomes more reckless in this second season out of necessity, really.
3: Co-star Jodie Turner-Smith said learning to speak Arabic for her role as Samia was a game changer.
5: I wasn't just working on my lines, I was working on understanding the language. It also meant that on the day, a lot less time is spent on just trying to understand where the words and the sounds are supposed to be in my mouth.
3: Catch all 10 episodes of The Agency on Paramount Plus. Cooper Lawrence, Entertainment News, Worldwide News Network, New York.
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6: If you're a young professional looking for a starter apartment anywhere in the United States of America, guess where the most expensive place to live is? 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
1: A man who's gone through hell, but he's kept going, and he's smart, and he's strong, and people love him. 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
2: Welcome back into the Stone Zone. I'm absolutely convinced that if Joe Biden had been reelected, or if Kamala Harris had been elected, the Communist Chinese would have moved to take Taiwan, something they have said they're going to do for 30-plus years. But after watching Donald Trump in Operation Midnight Hammer, Operation Epic Fury, the stealth operation in Venezuela, and the fact that we've been attacking drug traffickers in this hemisphere, I think they would think twice. Others say that the Chinese military is not up to that task at this moment. Colonel Mannis, what say you?
3: I agree with that. I don't think the Chinese military is up to that task this moment, and I think that the performance of their weapon systems in the war with Iran proves that. That proved that when we went into Venezuela and successfully conducted that operation, those were Chinese air defense systems that type of hardware, and it was defeated handily by the United States and our allies' attack capabilities. So I think the Chinese are back on their heels right now. Of course, you can never count them out because they have a very, as you know, have a very long-term view of history in the world, and they're going to try to do what they think is in their interest no matter what. But we do have to keep an eye on them. We do have them in a good position. I think that opens a lot for us vis-a-vis Cuba. I have high hopes for our relationships with the Cubans. I think the Cuban government is very, very much weakened over the last couple of years. And time is right for America to go in and help their people become a free, prosperous people again.
2: Well, and there's an additional reason, and you and I both know this, and that is Cuba has become a very sophisticated spy center for the Chinese communists, that they are using it to spy on the United States. There are some reports that they have defensive missiles on the island, which could be easily, within an hour, I'm told, programmed to be offensive missiles. The Chinese are at our doorstep. This is another reason why we have to bring democracy to Cuba and freedom to Cuba. We also to kick the Chinese out from 90 miles from our shore. Watching the slow strangulation of the regime by Marco Rubio and the president, who've been quite skillful, stopping a major shipment of oil at a time that the economic pressure is really on the regime. It's sad that the Cuban people have to suffer, but they have corrupt leadership that has to ultimately fall, and I'm still hopeful. On the other hand, there is a cottage industry in Miami of those who have profited greatly from their opposition to the regime. When nothing changes, I think we have to have really serious, meaningful change. And I'm hopeful for that. But I think you're right about the Chinese, and I think Trump understands that they are our principal problem. He is now competing with them to get rare earth minerals, where they were trying to corner the market. It would be very dangerous for us, for our economy, as well as our national security. He's fighting them tooth and nail to acquire rare earth minerals for this country. He's competing with them there. So I think that they are the great danger, not the Russians. Someone will accuse me of being a Russian agent for saying that. But the Russians and we have one common interest that is clear. We both have a problem with radical Islam terrorists. And therefore, we could be cooperating if we could just get this war over. And when will we have elections in Ukraine? If you're Zelensky, the answer is never. He's postponed them repeatedly. So those who keep telling me that this struggle is about democracy aren't being realistic about the situation and the meat grinder that is this horrific war between Russia and Ukraine. So the president has that to worry about as well. I want to thank our guest, retired Colonel Rob Mannis, a man who has served his country with great integrity and a man whose views on all things geopolitical and military I always respect. Colonel Mannis, thank you for joining us. Where can people read your Substack?
3: Thank you, Roger. You can read it at the Colonel's Brief on Substack. Just type in the Colonel's Brief. You can find us at robmanis.com. I got my first book is out. You can get that at robmanis.com, too. There's a bonus chapter that you can download there for free. All we ask is to get your email address.
2: Tell us the name of your book.
3: It's What You Can Do About It. It's a little bit biographical, but it's more about what people can learn about how they can do things to defeat the left.
2: All right. God bless you. We'll be right back.
0: Your health matters. Now, here's Yana Derulis.
4: Research from the American Association of the Advancement of Science analyzed more than 568,000 Americans and linked remote work to increased isolation and poorer mental well-being. A Nature Medicine study found brain immune cells called microglia may help protect against Alzheimer's-related damage. Researchers also say deep sleep helps clear brain waste and side sleeping may support that process. I'm Yana Derulis for the Worldwide News Network.
0: Celebrating 250 years of America, highlighting moments in history. Here's Jake Novak.
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7: I'm Carmen Roberts. Tehran launches a fresh wave of drone and missile attacks today, targeting Bahrain and Kuwait just hours after a second round of U.S. airstrikes on Iran this weekend, raising fears of a dangerous new escalation.
8: The Iranians are trying to test this fragile ceasefire, and the president, through U.S. Central Command, is sending a clear message to them using bombs that he is willing to escalate if they don't keep their commitments in the Memorandum of Understanding.
7: Fox's Trey Yingston, Tel Aviv. A dangerous heat wave is sweeping across much of the U.S. this week. Forecasters warn triple-digit heat indexes could scorch major cities as millions prepare for the 4th of July celebrations.
9: It could be record-breaking. Signs point to this thing being pretty potent.
7: Fox weather meteorologist Stephen Morgan. Philadelphia may reach what feels like 112 degrees by midweek. 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
1: Welcome back into the Stone Zone for the segment we call the Political Roundtable. I'm joined by my colleague, Troy Smythe. Actually, it's a joke. It's Troy Smith at Slingshot.News, who turns out a great product there. Alternative news kind of right down the center. President Donald Trump said this week, after, I think, in direct response to the Democratic Socialists of America, who were in fact not socialists but Marxists, sweeping the Democrat primaries, sweeping away establishment figures in the New York Democrat firmament, showing that the new energy in their party is with Mamdani and AOC and Bernie Sanders and that wing of the party, AOC particularly. The president said specifically, the communists are finally making their move. I've been waiting and preparing for this for a long time. It's easy to be a communist. All you have to do is say, I'll give you everything. But that means you're taking away from others that have earned it. Over thousands of years, this ideology has not worked once. The game is on. Enjoy watching. The way I read this, Troy, is that the president intends to run against these socialists in the midterm elections, and their failed policies or their lack of policies, other than just, I hate Donald Trump. But he correctly recognizes a sea change in the Democrat primary. You could see this coming when AOC won a primary against Joe Crowley, who was a congressman, head of the vaunted Queen's Machine. She came out of nowhere. That's when you knew the progressive wing of the Democrat Party, as later taken over by Mamdani, was in the ascendancy. And these primary results last week are shocking.
2: Oh, absolutely they are, Roger, and they are an example of how far the Democrat Party has come just in a few years, really out of the woodwork, and they've come out from behind the mirror. And I think President Trump's, one of his great strengths is that he has brought the Democrats to admit who they really are. And the Democrats, at the end of the day, the voters, they are going behind these candidates that are communists and socialists. Just before we get off of it, Roger, I want to point out that not only is President Trump taking action to the people in the election coming up that are going to be communists, not only is he taking action there to support candidates that will combat their messaging.
3: In the first place, but all of these countries stretching from French North Africa.
1: I think that you're absolutely right. The shocking primary results, let's go through some of those if we will. The most surprising at all is Lander, who had been a candidate for mayor, was a regular Democrat, but after he got beat by Mamdani, cozied up to the Marxists and the socialists and their money machine, as exposed by my good friend Sam Antar, whitecollarcrimes.com, I believe it is. But he then switches sides, challenges Dan Goldman. Now, Dan Goldman is a scion of the Levi Strauss fortune. You can't get more left-wing. He is an associate. I used to hang out with Adam Schiff and Eric Swalwell and that group within the party. But he was ignominiously dumped in one of the most Democratic districts, most liberal districts in the country. Lander very carefully switching sides here and getting where the energy is. The old Democrat Party of John F. Kennedy and Harry Truman, even the party of Hugh Carey, a great Democrat governor, or any of the earlier Democrats, is over. The party's corporate liberal wing, they're liberals, but they're interested in that corporate money, are now, I think, endangered. Nobody should be more scared than Chuck Schumer. If AOC elects to challenge him, and I don't think she will, I think she may opt for a presidential candidacy, but if she opts to challenge him, Chuck would be toast.
2: Absolutely, Roger. And if you look at Claire Valdez, who also won in New York, or Daria Lisa Avila Chevalier, these are just people that are as far left as you can get. And President Trump has taken this initiative around the world as well, Roger. If we look at the communist places around the world, whether it be Cuba, or more importantly, places allied with communist China, Venezuela, Cuba, you look at these nations, and even Iran to a certain extent, Roger, and President Trump has taken action against these nations, and I think he sees the global
4: global picture better than just about any president in modern times. I think you can speak to that better than anybody. President Trump has taken action against these countries where the communist Chinese have had ties for a long time. And I think that on a global scale, he's pushing against communism in a way that we really haven't seen since Reagan or Nixon. Roger, you can speak to that. With both of those presidents, they understood the threat of global communism. Do you think President Trump understands it to the level of a Reagan or a Nixon?
1: I think he most definitely does. After all, as many of his critics like to point out, his early lawyer, Roy Cohn, who I knew quite well, was a leading anti-communist voice in the country. I think he understands that Marxism has failed every place that they have tried to use it. But he also recognizes that the old Democrat Party is going to give way to this control. I mean, even Gavin Newsom, I think that these financial scandals surrounding his wife's nonprofits and the huge benefits she's gotten, plus the missing millions for housing and the other epic corrupt rot in his candidacy are problematic. But he would be a stand-in for the corporate left wing of the party, the establishment wing of the party. He could easily be toppled by Kamala Harris. Kamala Harris is probably the one candidate who can get the support of the radical progressive wing, AOC, Sheila Tlaib, Tashila, that entire group, Ilhan Omar, and of course the grand man, old man of them all, Bernie Sanders. We're talking politics here with Troy Smith. You're listening to Stone Zone, and I'll be right back.
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0: 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Here's Jake Novak.
6: When is bad news good news? When it's less bad than it has been recently. We just learned that the new EV registrations fell 9.8% in April compared to last April. But that was the smallest decline so far this year, and that's, of course, mostly because of this spring's spike in gas prices. Yes, it's still a decline, but at this time last year, EV sales were getting a boost from buyers rushing to lock in that federal tax credit that was expiring in September 2025. But here's the thing. Gas prices are going down again now, and it's debatable if this recovery for EVs will really last. That's okay for the car dealerships, though. They really aren't expecting a sustained wave in EV buying, but they are hoping for just enough to clear out a lot of older inventory. And used EVs, including Teslas, remain some of the best values out there. Happy shopping. With Moving America, I'm Jake Novak.
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8: Actors Jeffrey Wright and Jodie Turner-Smith made news when they actively asked the creative team behind the Paramount Plus series The Agency to make specific changes to their character storyline for season two. We asked Jodie what motivated it.
9: When you play a person of color and that's not necessarily who's writing the piece, the more nuance I can add, the more real Samia becomes for the audience.
7: This is the Red Apple Entertainment Report.
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1: A man who's gone through hell, but he's kept going, and he's smart, and he's strong, and people love him. 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
2: Welcome back into the Stone Zone. Let me correct something I said earlier. If you want to see the full exposition of the way that Mamdani and his socialist allies have used NGOs, nonprofits, illegal transfers from political parties, including the Working Families Party, you should go to whitecollarfraud.com. I misspoke earlier. It's whitecollarfraud.com by the investigative journalist, my good friend, Sam Antar. He has documented all of that. But also in the shadowy corridors of political finance, few figures yield the kind of real influence or pack the wallop of George Soros, who recent disclosures reveal has put a staggering $102 million into the current midterm contest. This incredible sum, launched mostly through his Democracy PAC. See, they always name their things for what they're really not for. They're not really for democracy. Represents a calculated escalation in the resources from Soros dedicated to advancing the causes of socialist ideology and attendant collectivist impulses. These expenditures, I think, are really significant. Troy, what do you think?
3: Well, I think that there's a significant amount of money that's being poured into the Democrats right now by all kinds of people. And the American people have to be very aware of what's going on, because right now, Roger, I think there's a push to kind of remake the political landscape of the United States post-Trump. People are looking at 2028. And that's something I kind of want to turn this back to you on, because there's so much going on politically in the country right now heading to this ultimate 2028, where President Trump is termed out of president. And that's kind of, I think, a seismic shift for American politics. And there's Republicans vying to replace President Trump, and I think there's Democrats vying to take his place overall in the culture as the dominant political force, the driver of political discussion. That seems to be falling into the hands of very nefarious donors, very nefarious people across the world who want America's light dimmed, who want their liberty, the light of liberty, to be extinguished. And I just want to ask you, Roger, as you've seen this happen before, what is different about 2028 to you compared to the days of Reagan and Nixon as we're vying here towards the end of the Trump era?
2: I guess I would say, first of all, that it's a huge mistake to focus at all on 2028 until you focus on 2026. 2026 is going to be a watershed year for America. The Democrats have no platform, no plan for job creation, no plan to lower taxes, no plan to expand affordable or findable housing, no plan to lower gas taxes, no jobs to bring down food prices, no plans to make America healthier, no plans to keep America strong. It's all wrapped up in their hatred for Donald Trump. And of course, the ephemeral hope in change, which is never really defined. Younger voters who went for Mamdani were buying into this ethereal hope in change, which is like stealing the opposite optimism of Donald Trump. But look, the Republicans will have substantially more money than the Democrats in 2026. The Democrats are still actually in debt. They'll have a lot more, but that, I think, balances out the fact that the mainstream media, ABC, NBC, CBS, CNN, MSNOW, these are not really news outlets. These are campaign appendages of the Democrat Party. And Trump's ability to advertise on all electronic fronts, including digital, cable, broadcast, and what have you, email, text message, I think is a crucial tool when they continue to control the mainstream media narrative.
3: Well, and
2: that said, I also think, to my delight, that redistricting in the end, turns out to be a net positive for the Republicans. I would not have said that back when the Indiana Republican machine, that's still loyal to Mike Pence, blocked efforts to rightfully redistrict in Indiana, which could have a much fairer map. But efforts by Republicans in Texas and in Florida and in Tennessee, I think ultimately in other southern states, are going to yield additional seats based largely on the Supreme Court decision that you cannot use race as the basis for drawing a congressional district. I don't think people understand how significant that issue was. It's interesting to see one particular race I'm watching, obviously, but Gordon Liddy, who later was a Watergate burglar, ran for Congress in the Mid-Hudson Valley, was running against Hamilton Fish Jr., who was the son of Hamilton Fish Sr., who was the son of Hamilton Fish, who had been the Secretary of War, I think, under Lincoln. Hamilton Fish Sr., one of Franklin Delano Roosevelt's sharpest critics. Hamilton Fish Jr., young Hammy, Harvard graduate, Ivy League, nice enough fellow, was running as the Republican nominee. G. Gordon Liddy, who was an assistant Dutchess County prosecutor, challenged him in the Republican primary. Fish prevailed, but Liddy took the Conservative Party nomination. And local Republicans feared that if Liddy stayed on the ballot as a conservative, that the district, which had gone to Democrats in the past through redistricting, would fail. So they arranged to find a job for G. Gordon Liddy at the Treasury Department. He went from the Treasury Department to the Committee to Re-elect the President, to where he went to taking down the entire government. You have a strange situation in New York State where Anthony Constantino, who I have worked with, has won the Republican primary, but now faces a challenge not only from a local former Democrat who's trying to act like a moderate, but Robert Smullen, the assemblyman who's defeated ignominiously in the Republican primary, but by 20 points, won the Republican nomination, has now been endorsed by Ed Cox and the New York State Republican Committee. But that race could become competitive if it became a three-way race. On the other hand, there's a poll out there that shows the race is close today. Politico kind of ran with that. I don't buy that. Constantino ran an excellent campaign, and I think that he has to be favored in a district that is a 14-plus Republican district, has now the strong support of Elise Stefanik, who may be one of the most popular members of Congress. Whether or not Mr. Smullen will remain on the line, I think he has until July 7th, remains an open public question, but it's kind of an analogous situation. So New York politics, I think, is going to be interesting. I think we're to the point where a Democrat lawyer who's very prominent, very well known, his name I won't mention, told me that he did not think any white Catholic male could win a statewide or a citywide primary in the Democrat Party. And that says a great deal about where their party is headed and this socialist, nay, Marxist takeover of the party and the danger that it presents. Obviously, Kathy Hochul, who has to be one of the most unpopular incumbents I've ever seen in a lot of polling I've looked at, has made her peace with the radicals. She endorsed Mamdani, and he accordingly endorsed her. Had she faced a challenge from this newly energized and financed progressive left Marxist clique in New York, I think she, particularly to a Hispanic woman candidate, if I had to describe the perfect candidate. I did see that in the election of Dara Leva Chevalier, that even James Carville disowned her, said that even she was too far out there for him to be the Democrat nominee. That kind of shows you how far out of control things have gotten.
3: Absolutely, Roger. And let's examine real quickly exactly what have the Mamdani candidates, Mamdani specifically, what has he provided to the people of New York so far? The answer is nothing. It's been promises of child health care, which they are providing to, quote, select communities in fall of 2026. Let me tell you what that means, folks. It means that the donor class, whoever Mamdani selects, a.k.a. his political friends, those communities, they will get access to taxpayer-funded child care, while the rest of the people who pay taxes, the people who actually voted for him, they will never receive the benefits that they claim, Roger. It's empty promises. Not only that, but when you have a situation where Kathy Hochul is taking from all of these people in upstate New York around the city and using that money to funnel it into Mamdani for these political handouts, it is disgusting. It has no place in America. And I think Americans realize the threat that this poses to our way of life. It's why they elected President Trump. And I think it's why the parties continue to kind of veer off in different directions here. The Democrats going far hard left, and President Trump really echoing the anti-communist sentiment that we need to see in order to combat this kind of rhetoric that could destroy the country. It's terrible.
2: I think perhaps New Yorkers need to see more, but Mamdani has frozen rents, which I think is completely unrealistic and unfair to landlords. I mean, landlords have rising utility costs, they have repairs, they have upgrades, they have very strict regulations as to what kind of housing they must provide when they're renting, but he's now frozen rents. And mark my words, grocery stores are next. He said it during the campaign, where he also made racial attacks, but he would like to nationalize the grocery stores and have the state or the city dispense all food, which I think is just another tenet of Marxism. He's against the free enterprise system, which I think does a pretty good job of providing food in New York City, although their costs are outrageously high. So one by one, I think you're going to see not only the continued ignoring of the anti-Semitism that has been allowed to bloom in Manhattan, particularly, but in all of New York City, because he's also down with that. I think he's going to be a disastrous mayor, but I don't think the people of New York have seen enough yet, but they will. I think they ultimately will.
3: Well, and Roger, not to veer off the topic here, but I did want to get your thoughts this week. We saw the guilty plea. John Bolton, a former national security advisor, he pled guilty to mishandling of classified documents. Now, you and I have been talking about President Joe Biden's mishandling of classified documents as when he was vice president for years now, asking why there hasn't been accountability on this. Now, John Bolton could be going to prison for exactly the same thing. I want to get your thoughts and your read on John Bolton's guilty plea and what it could mean for accountability going forward.
2: I would have much greater sympathy for Bolton if he hadn't attacked Donald Trump for allegedly holding on to classified documents, which Trump had every right to do. At that point, John Bolton said it was a serious crime for which Trump should go to prison. Bolton was fully aware of the fact that the Presidential Records Act allow President Trump to hold and declassify any document he wishes. And of course, as you point out, Joe Biden was not held to the same standard. Joe Biden was given a pass. He held on to documents during the time he was vice president, as well as classified documents from his time as a U.S. senator. The special counsel, Robert Hur, determined that. Biden tried to go to court to block the release of these tapes that will be released shortly, of his interviews with his so-called biographer, that I think are going to prove to be very, very embarrassing to Joe. But just as the Supreme Court ruled that Richard Nixon's tax tapes had to be released 9-0, the federal courts have now ruled that Joe Biden's tapes have to be released. I think that's going to show you what kind of mental state Joe Biden was in. Well, they were telling us that he was robust, hale and healthy, sharp as a tack, Kamala Harris told us. I think we're going to find that is not the case. So I'm looking forward to the release of those. That was a major, major federal court decision. I give Mike Howell and the people at the Oversight Operation, as well as the Heritage Foundation, for that incredible lawsuit. All right, we're going to have to wrap it up for today. I want to thank my various guests, Colonel Rob Manis, Edward Bitar, and lastly, Troy Smith. You can find him at slingshot.news. Thanks for joining us today in the Stone Zone. It was good to see the president call out the communists full-throated and point out that he's been preparing his entire life to fight them. I think that gives you some idea of the rocking, socking campaign he's going to run this fall against the new Democrat Party and their vision compared to his. Thanks for joining the Stone Zone. Until next Sunday, God bless you and Godspeed.
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8: Another round of attacks in the Middle East. I'm Carmen Roberts, Fox News. Iran launched more attacks on U.S. assets in Kuwait and Bahrain today as it asserts that it and it alone controls the Strait of Hormuz.
9: Trump posting on Truth Social, writing in part, quote, "There may come a point when we are no longer able to be reasonable and we will be forced to militarily complete the job that we very successfully started. If that happens, the Islamic Republic of Iran will no longer exist." Earlier this week, Iran struck a commercial vessel in the Strait of Hormuz. Then the U.S. carried out strikes in Iran on Friday, the first since the signing of the Memorandum of Understanding. Yesterday, Tehran launched drone and missile attacks targeting Bahrain and Kuwait. Iran argues it still governs the critical waterway and warns that interference in the Strait of Hormuz will lead to more confrontation.
8: Fox's Alex Hogan, and this just in, the U.S. and Iran have agreed to halt strikes and meet this week. That's according to Axios reporting you. And citing U.S. officials. Anti-Semitism has been on the rise in America following the conflict in Gaza. Congressman Jake Auchincloss tells Fox News that the government is not a one-party problem, that both Democrats and Republicans are guilty of it.
10: I reject the mushrooming of anti-Semitism within the Democratic Party, which is a problem. I reject it within the Republican Party, where it is a problem. You saw Tom Massey run ads with a Star of David behind his opponent. You see Brandon Herrera in Texas wallowing in Nazi iconography. It's a huge issue on both sides. We have to condemn it on both sides.
8: And this comes after New York Democratic Representative Dan Goldman was attacked online by a cafe in New York City that banned him for his support of Israel. And Europe is baking and people are dying. France alone recorded more than 1,000 more deaths this past week as historic heat waves scorches the continent. 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
8: As fighting erupts again in the Middle East, it could drive oil prices higher. Cooler prices have helped gas prices pull back over the past month.
12: We have another big drop in the price of gasoline. In the past 2 weeks, regular grade at retail is down 23 cents. The new price is $4.01. And in 5 weeks, it's down 58 cents.
8: That is oil analyst Trilby Lundberg with the Lundberg Survey. AAA says its national average is $3.88 a gallon, and that is still 89 cents higher than before the war started. As far as oil prices, crude closed down 2% on Friday at $69.23 a barrel. Three firefighters died. Two were injured yesterday fighting wildfires along the Utah-Colorado border. And officials say the crews were responding to fast-moving fires as hot and dry and windy conditions fanned the flames. Three New Jersey teens vanished last week at a train station, but they have been found safe, but in a different state.
13: After an extensive search using canines and drones, authorities were able to catch up with two 14-year-olds and a 17-year-old who left Montville Township, New Jersey on Thursday night. Authorities shifting the matter to a missing persons investigation at that time, but it wasn't until Friday evening that the trio was seen again, this time at the Denville, New Jersey train station. Then a day later, on Saturday afternoon, MTA officials recognized recognized the group all the way in Connecticut, but when MTA officers attempted to make contact with the boys, the two 14-year-olds fled as they were taking the 17-year-old into protective custody.
8: Fox News Channel Lee Painter. Police say the boys appeared to have left their homes on their own accord, but no word why. And Bill Maher will be awarded with comedy's top honor tonight, the Mark Twain Prize, and it will be at the John F. Kennedy Center for Performing Arts. Including stars Woody Harrelson and Jay Leno expected to celebrate. I'm Carmen Roberts. This is Fox News.
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0: it's okay. They're okay, but it's basically like two beds and a balcony. All right, good enough for me. That's fine. And the kids, obviously, for that matter. But you have a main fireworks display at LBI that goes on over the bay, so the sun sets, and then you get this awesome fireworks display. It's not, you know, what we see in New York, of course, but it's pretty damn close. But then there are all these people, since Pennsylvania is not too far from LBI. It's like an hour straight shot across the border, and there, of course, you could buy fireworks. So there's a big kind of like Philly contingent in LBI. It's a mix. It's New York, Philly, obviously, North Jersey people. But there are so many rogue firework displays that then go off that if you're on the beach, you will see it's just one of the most awesome things ever. So we're looking forward to that, and hopefully you are off starting today or even yesterday. Meanwhile, since we're kind of in like a lighter time of year, so to speak, I just wanted to start out here with a happy 100th birthday to the great Mel Brooks. Some of you are saying, wow, he's still around? Yep, he's still around. In fact, Spaceballs 2, The Search for More Money, that comes out next year on the 40th anniversary of the original Spaceballs. And let's just rank him, okay? Get this out of the way before we get to the more heavy political stuff. Top five Mel Brooks movies of all time. And I got to go with Young Frankenstein as number one. I don't even think it's close, quite frankly. I think Gene Wilder, absolute staple of the early 70s Mel Brooks movies. And Peter Boyle was just incredible in that. Cloris Leachman, obviously, is in many of Mel's movies as well. So I put that at one. Then I put History of the World, part one. I always waited for part two, never came. That was incredible as well. We're going to play a clip from that in a moment. Then I go to Blazing Saddles as three, and I know probably a lot of you have that at number one. Again, that's also Gene Wilder, and Madeline Kahn also was great in that, as she was in my fourth pick, which is High Anxiety, which I think is very, very underrated as well. And then if I'm going with a five, I think I wasn't crazy about The Producer, so I'm gonna go Spaceballs. I didn't think Spaceballs was great, but Rick Moranis alone as Dark Helmet is quotable to this day. And if you could quote a movie like I do with my friends 100 different ways in this movie, that is why evil will always triumph over good, because good is dumb. See, I find that funny. I'm just saying. Anyway, let's go to History of the World, part one, The Mastery of Mel Brooks, here in cut number one. This is Mel is playing a waiter who's doing his first job as a waiter, and the party that he happens to be serving at that time, it's the Last Supper that's happening, and he breaks in on the whole thing. I just think that this is genius. It is quintessential Mel Brooks on his 100th birthday. Cut number one, go.
1: All this night is over. One of you shall betray me three times.
2: No. No.
1: Master, how can you feel that anyone here would betray you? You who we would follow even unto our death.
2: Yes. Does everybody want soup?
1: Please, we must talk. This may be our last supper.
2: Hey, it's my first order. Oh, look, one little question. I'll let you all go. Are you all together, or is it separate checks?
3: Please, go away. Go away.
2: Right, okay.
1: Yay, so you say. But one who sits amongst us has already betrayed me this night.
2: Who?
1: Who can it be?
2: Judas! Do you want a beverage? Try the mulled wine. It's terrific.
3: No! Leave us alone!
1: Go!
2: You're right. Jesus.
1: Yes.
0: Jesus.
2: Yeah. What?
1: Yes.
2: Jesus.
1: Oh,
2: Jesus.
1: Yes.
2: What? You said what?
1: What?
2: Nothing.
0: It goes on for a while after that. Then I think it's Da Vinci comes in to do the painting, and obviously Mel Brooks, as the waiter, ends up being center stage in it. So anyway, we're going to play some Mel Brooks clips from different movies throughout this show. But all right, so me yelling, I want to talk about politics. Good enough. Fine. I have a very big theme that we will cover today at length. And obviously this is, again, it's not Democrats, socialists are winning, and they'll work with other Democrats to defeat Trumpism or MAGA. They, the DSA, Democratic Socialists of America, loathe the establishment. And they will primary them over and over again until they have the majority of power within the Democrat Party. Starting with Chuck Schumer, starting with Hakeem Jeffries. We played the clip earlier this week. Tuesday night, after Mamdani, all three of the candidates he endorsed, communists. Like, again, we're not calling them socialists.

0: anymore. We're going straight to the communist label because that's exactly what they are. Or Marxists. You want to go down that route? Kind of the same thing. Anti-Semitic communists and Marxists who hate Democrats a lot and hate this country even more. So AOC, who is a Democrat socialist, was asked about Darlisa Chevrolet, who will be a congresswoman representing New York. Chevrolet, I cannot get over this. Not only does she think that if you murder someone in this country, you probably shouldn't go to jail. Think about that for a moment, because she thinks that it's discriminatory against blacks and Latinos. And because of the stress that blacks and Latinos, minorities are in this country, maybe that's how they act out their stress. So we really should be understanding of that without one thought of it. What about the person who got killed? Have we thought about that for a moment? Oh, man. So anyway, here is AOC trying to talk about how she may support Darlisa Chevrolet, but when presented with certain things that Chevrolet has said about abolishing, defunding the police, still believes that, and most other Democrats are like, this is a loser, we're not going to go down this road anymore. Oh no, abolish ICE, abolish border security, abolish prisons. Even for AOC, this may be too much. So then AOC, when she's remotely challenged, it's great because she morphs into the humor Chernobyl that is Kamala Harris outside of a teleprompter, as you will hear here in cut number six. Go.
1: She attended a pro-Palestinian rally in Times Square the day after the Hamas attacked Israel. She said she was worried about an outsized reaction that cost thousands of people their lives. She has not backed away from attending that rally. She deleted a Twitter account that had a number of posts that called for the abolishment of police and prisons. According to CNN in 2021, this is what there's a reference to. She posted, "A world without borders, just like a world without prisons or police, is possible, necessary, and the only moral way forward." She's again has said those posts don't reflect who she is today. You do not speak for her. You speak for yourself. And I know she's tried to distance herself. She's probably under a greater level of scrutiny she's ever been in her life. But does any of that give you pause?
2: I think that, as you said, she has indicated that
0: here comes
2: she has regret over the way that she issued those statements. I genuinely believe that the gravity and the responsibility of this role has a way of inhabiting you. And I genuinely believe that we have to give people the opportunity to occupy their beliefs within the gravity of becoming a duly elected member of Congress.
0: I don't know what she just said. I'm not sure she knows what she just said, to quote Trump to Biden one time. Talk about somebody. This is how Democrats are in every interview. They don't know how to handle this takeover, where you just list the things that these people have said. There is no defending them. Forget 80-20 issues. This is like 99-1% issues. Yet, well, they want power in the Senate and the House back, so as long as they have a D next to their name, right? No. This is Christmas in June for the GOP. These are walking, talking campaign ads. And trust me, Republicans will now paint every Democrat not named John Fetterman as communist. And again, it comes down to a very simple choice. Do you support communism or common sense? That's it. That's all. And if it's that kind of binary choice, then Democrats are in severe trouble. And just to show you what I mean, just to kind of drive this point home. So J.D. Vance was on Bill Maher's show on Friday night, and the whole thing is really a very compelling back and forth. Or J.D. just handles himself so well in these situations. He just comes across as so mature, such a statesman, and just has, it seems, every right answer, even when the interview, I'm not going to say it was hostile. I think that Maher knows how to have a civil conversation without making it about himself and without putting on this big show to get cheap applause. But here, Maher is now telling the vice president, who's a Republican, Bill Maher, who's never voted for a Republican in his life, is now saying because of this Democrat, socialist, communist takeover, his vote is now in play. Cut 15, go.
3: Like, if this is where the Democratic Party is going, where this Democratic socialist, this obsession with Israel, with the Jew hating, with they don't believe in capitalism, no prisons, if this is where they're going, My vote is in play.
4: Okay.
3: And
4: I like to hear that.
3: It actually always has been. I just, every year, I don't make my decision by who was an R or a D. I actually always came to the conclusion that the Democrat was probably better.
4: Sure.
3: And voted for them.
4: Okay.
3: And Trump can't run again, and he'd be a little too exciting for me anyway. So it's either going to be you or Rubio.
0: Yeah. And he's saying it's up for grabs. There are many Democrats who will think that way, especially, I would hope, Jewish Democrats like Marr, because you're talking about the anti-Semitism is through the roof with these people. Again, Darlisa Chavrillet, October 8th of 2023 in Times Square, while Jews are still getting massacred. She's talking about how U.S., United States and Israel, they're the imperialists, they're the terrorists, and the United States is the enemy. And now she's going to be in Congress. Again, this is indefensible stuff. It's all on video, and these will be the campaign ads. And everybody from Graham Plattner, who is a Democratic Socialist / Communist, and a guy like James Tallarico, we have some great sound from him later talking about Christianity. And boy, that's not going to fly well in Texas when you hear what he has to say. But here's the thing. Marr, again, this is during a stand-up on Friday night, is talking about how young people are voting more, yes, but they're voting for people that, well, they may be showing that they got brain damage somewhere along the line before they got to that voting booth and cut number 13 go.
3: Because this is big news in this country. I don't know if you saw what happened in New York. There were three candidates for this. These are the primaries. They are going to win the election, so they're going to be three Democrats in Congress. These are Mandami's people. These are Democratic Socialists, I think very different than the Democratic Party. What happened is, you know, for years we've been asking young people to vote. Well, now young people are voting, and they're voting to abolish the police, abolish prisons, unlimited immigration, so no cops, no prisons, no borders, proving for sure that eating Tide Pods does cause brain damage.
0: Yeah. It's so true. That's where this change happened, I guess, but I just don't think these young voters have any idea what they're voting for. I think they hear the free stuff, and I don't even think that they're dumb enough to believe that the free stuff will ever come about without them paying for it in some way, shape, or form. Remember Margaret Thatcher? The problem with socialism is that you eventually run out of other people's money. And we're already seeing it with Mamdani, with the grocery stores in Manhattan, where these things were projected to cost X, and now already the budget has doubled. $30 million for each store. And that's going to help with affordability. Five stores out of well over 1,000 government run, which have failed in the Soviet Union, Cuba, Venezuela, when tried before. I can't wait for the free childcare. That's going to be projected to be, I mean, $10 billion. You're talking about taking care of children in the city, and then parents don't have to pay for it in any way, shape, or form. Okay. How are you going to pay for that? Another bailout from upstate New York, and then the free busing. Can't wait when that finally comes to fruition. Ah, that's right. It probably won't. And then Mamdani will blame Trump, MAGA Republicans, and Elon Musk somehow. Anyway, this is Joe Concha. This is the Tunnel to Towers Foundation Sunday Morning Show. Back with so much more in just a moment.
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8: Research from the American Association of the Advancement of Science analyzed more than 568,000 Americans and linked remote work to increased isolation and poorer mental well-being. A Nature Medicine study found brain immune cells called microglia may help protect against Alzheimer's-related damage. Researchers also say deep sleep helps clear brain waves and side sleeping may support that process. I'm Jana Derulis for the Worldwide News Network.
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0: All right, everybody, on this Sunday morning, the 100th birthday of Mel Brooks. We'll be playing some clips from the classic Mel Brooks movies throughout the show, including absolutely one of my favorites. Here it is again, History of the World, Part 1. This is Mel Brooks as Moses, and apparently there were more than 10 commandments. Go figure. Cut number 2, go.
14: Moses went to the mountain, and God spoke unto him.
15: Moses, this is the Lord thy God commanding you to obey my law. Do you hear me?
16: Yes, I hear you, I hear you. A deaf man could hear you.
15: What?
16: Nothing. Punished. Forget it. Oh, Lord.
0: A deaf man could hear you.
16: Why have you chosen me? What would you have me do for you?
15: I shall give you my laws, and you shall take them unto the people.
16: Yes, Lord.
0: So he comes back with several
16: stones. I shall give these laws unto thy people. Hear me! Oh, hear me! All pay heed! The Lord Jehovah, has given unto you these 15... ten commandments for all to obey.
0: Oh, that's great. You gotta wonder what the other five commandments were that were accidentally broken when Moses dropped that stone temple, tablet, excuse me. But all great stuff there, certainly. Worth rewatching. Maybe on this Sunday night when there's not a lot going on, you know, the World Cup. We go to the knockout stage. If you're the U.S., you play Bosnia in the next game. And again, this is now knockout, meaning one and done, like the NCAA tournament. And then the U.S. is going to have to play some real teams. Then they may have to play a France or an Argentina or a Brazil or a Germany or a Portugal. Then things get very interesting. We'll see if this team really has what it takes. Oh, what the hell? Let's do one more Mel Brooks before we go to break. This is from History of the World Part 1. Are you seeing a theme? And this is, at this point, he is playing the king in France right before the revolution, the French Revolution. But up until that point, it was really good to be the king, especially if you're Mel Brooks as the king. And any girl that's basically on the property, well, it's free reign. We'll put it that way. And cut number three, go.
17: Your Majesty.
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0: It's good to be the king. Louis the 16th, I believe that was, during the French Revolution. Anyway, this is Joe Concha. This is the Tunnel to Towers Foundation Sunday morning show on this 100th birthday for Mel Brooks. Back with more in a moment.
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23: Fox's Dane Marie McNichol. More than 1,400 people now confirmed dead. Iran again launching strikes against ships in the Strait of Hormuz and other Mideast countries. President Trump responding on Truth Social.
25: There may come a point when we are no longer able to be reasonable and will be forced to militarily complete the job that we very successfully started. If that happens, the Islamic Republic of Iran will no longer exist.
23: Fox's Trey Yingst. Axios now reporting that the U.S. and Iran have agreed to halt the strikes and meet this week. 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
26: Is
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0: All right, everybody, welcome back. So, very interesting stuff between Vice President J.D. Vance and Bill Maher on Friday night. I got so many clips because I think this one was the best. And this is a little bit longer than you normally play on a radio show. But this is when Maher tries to kind of lecture JD on ICE and how they're too mean and maybe they're going too far. And the way that Vance is able to gather his argument and do so in such a civilized, almost charming fashion while bringing the hammer all at the same time really is a gift. And again, if it's JD Vance or Marco Rubio, I don't care who Democrats put up, or JD Vance and Marco Rubio, they're both so good in these situations. And they're just unflappable, and they just don't make mistakes that make it easy to attack them, right? I mean, I guess Vance had childish cat ladies that he said back in 2011, and that was the biggest controversy ever. But when you look back at what he said, he was accurate. More and more women are not having babies. We used to have an average of 3 children per household back in the mid-1960s. And now that number is barely over 1. So, yeah, more people are not getting married until much later in life, or they're swearing off marriage altogether. And I've shared this poll before. It's worth repeating. Kamala Harris voters in 2024, NBC News poll, showed that as far as when asked the question, what do you think would make your life feel fulfilled? And coming in at 11th was getting married, and coming in at 13th was having children. Meanwhile, if you asked young male Trump voters the same question, what would give you fulfillment in life? Number one was getting married. Number three was having kids. So that's like the divide now at this point. So when J.D. Vance talked about childless cat ladies, you know, more or less miserable because obviously they don't have the family element, a husband, kids, purpose, and they're just in their phones a lot, and they're blaming the system for their misery or the government for their mystery, for their place in life. and they have a lot of cats for whatever reason. Let's put it this way. In San Francisco, there are more cats in that city than children. Think about that. More cat owners in that city than actual children. How is that possible? Beautiful city. Was, anyway. And now more people are just saying, all right, I'll get a pet and I'm good. All right, if you're fulfilled solely by that, you do what I did. Have two kids and two dogs and five fish. And boy, that's fulfillment and very expensive for that matter. Anyway, here is JD talking with Marr on the whole ICE is too mean argument. And boy, he flips this right on his head. The vice president does. And cut number 11, go.
4: I think you go. I'm not telling you what to do. Okay, I'm just giving you some advice as a friend.
0: Okay.
4: And I'm not. I am. And I'm not saying, I'm not asking you to apologize, but I don't like when people do that. I'm just saying you go a long way toward getting people who are just completely shut the door to you and your ministry if you would just own that. That you guys went too far. You went too far, and you should own it like you did childless cat ladies.
0: Well, okay. So here's the basic problem with that bill is you cannot do any deportations without law enforcement, and you can't do a law enforcement operation like that without having some situations that don't look good when they're recorded like that. I mean, let me give you like just one obvious example. Let's just set aside the immigration element of this, okay? If you take a guy who's committed murder and you go in and arrest that guy, sometimes that person's going to resist arrest. Sometimes if you take a video of it and it's out of context and you don't appreciate why that person is being arrested in the first place, it looks pretty icky if you take that out of context video clip. And what I worry about is when people say you can't ever do immigration enforcement if it produces a bad video clip, what they're really saying is you can't ever actually do immigration enforcement. We had 12 million people come into the country, into the interior over the last 4 years, or I should say from 2021 to 2025. And we were elected with a mandate to get some of those people out of the United States of America. You can't do that easily. Law enforcement deporting people is never an easy process. So I appreciate your argument we've gone too far, but we couldn't do nothing. And I don't think there was an easy way to do this.
4: Of course.
0: So, exactly right. 12 million people came into the country. Some were murderers, some rapists, some sex traffickers. Child molesters. So yeah, if you try to arrest people like that, sometimes things may go wrong. Or you could have these protesters like Renee Good in Minneapolis, who literally drove her car into an ICE agent, a guy who was dragged by a car just a couple months before that. And that officer suffered internal bleeding when Renee Good drove her car into him. So what else would you have the officer do when a car hits you? And you can say, well, it only grazed him. Well, it still caused internal bleeding. The car still came at him. You are going to react. You're not thinking about, well, I wasn't hit that bad. You don't know what's happening. So, again, this whole ICE is too mean thing, I think that Democrats have wanted to bait ICE into doing some things that obviously then you could get a lecture from Bill Maher on, especially Alex Pretty, also Minneapolis. The guy on several occasions brings a gun to confrontations with ICE, physical confrontations. So, yeah, something's going to go wrong. And that's just where we are. But overall, if you look at the overall mission of ICE, boy, the job they have done and how good they're going to make Democrats look in blue cities by getting all of this trash out of there, except for New York, of course, because Mamdani is against working with ICE. But otherwise, as a matter of fact, let's hear from the mayor. Here is Mamdani on, yep, he's just going to ignore the Supreme Court because he's above the law, which I thought was a big no-no. Cut number 9, go.
7: Now, many of you know, it's a city of 8.5 million people. More than 3 million of us were born elsewhere. I'm one of them. We're a city that's proud of our immigrant heritage. No. And when we think about, especially what Haitian New Yorkers have had to deal with, not just for weeks or months or years, but frankly for decades, we have seen a cruelty that has become normalized. And to have a people who frankly taught the world about freedom have their own freedom be put in jeopardy by the actions of a Supreme Court and a federal administration. It is not only cruel, it's something that we will not ever accept.
0: Okay. So when Mamdani says that 3 million people in the city of 8 million are immigrants, notice the word he doesn't put in there? Legal immigrants. And Mamdani's like, yeah, I was born elsewhere and I came here. Yeah, you came here legally. Just like Melania Trump came here legally. In other words, the legal, they leave out the illegal part, which is maddening. And when so many Haitians came here illegally, yeah, you broke the laws of this country. Try to enter any other country on this planet, basically, illegally, and see what they do to you. We're the most generous by far. And Mamdani is saying, okay, I'm going to defy the Supreme Court. I'm going to keep calling for abolishing ICE. I won't work with them in any way, shape, or form, and I will protect these people. Who's going to pay for it, Zoran? Going to call Kathy Hochul again and get another bailout? Is that how this is going to work? So that's the funny thing about all this, that he keeps saying that we're a city of immigrants. Yeah, yeah, we are. But most of them are here legally. An increasing number are here illegally. And Zoran wants them to stay, eventually become citizens, so more socialists and communists can get into power. That's it and nothing more. Meanwhile, James Tallarico down in Texas, all right, I don't know if he's a socialist. He's weird. There's no other way to put it. I mean, again, this is the guy who announced that they're the first campaign in Texas to have pronouns on their letterhead. Great. Him, her, she. I mean, who cares? And then he also announced that it's going to be the first non-meat campaign in Texas political history. I mean, you can't be this stupid to make a statement like that and then run statewide in Texas. But he did. And now new audio has come out because this guy portrays himself as, like, you know, Cardinal O'Connor, right? As far as being this great Christian. And, you know, I got Texas values and I got religious values that Texans can really agree with. Well, here he is on tape saying that he actually hates Christianity, which I would say I think it's already over for this guy. He's not going to win in Texas, but this is probably like final nail kind of stuff, and it's only June. Cut number 17, go.
8: Yeah, and that's, you know, I always think of myself as a Christian who hates Christianity,
23: yep.
8: Right? And like, I always get drawn back into it.
0: Every time I try to get out, they pull me back in. Is that what he's saying? I mean, really? Oh, I've always thought of myself as a Christian who hates Christianity. All right, talk your way out of that one, pal. It's not winning. I know Ken Paxton's an imperfect candidate, but it still is Texas. It still is a state that Donald Trump won by 13 points. And you think that this freak is going to overcome that sort of margin? People call him Beto O'Rourke 2.0. He's worse than Beto. And Beto went, you know, 3 for 3, right? Ran for the Senate and lost, ran for governor and lost, ran for president and lost. So, yeah, you don't want to be the Temu version of Beto O'Rourke, but that is James Tallarico. Meanwhile, you know, got some nice days coming up, right? Today's a pretty nice day. Maybe a chance of a shower later here in the New York area. But overall, better than Saturday, certainly for sure. But John Kerry, who has made this whole farce of, like, he's like Al Gore. He's the poor man's Al Gore. Again, you don't want to be the poor man's anybody, especially Al Gore. But Kerry, the guy who flew on private jets forever and then would lecture the world from Davos, Switzerland, about the danger of climate change. These people drive me more nuts than anybody. Anybody. Bernie Sanders, AOC, all fly private, and then all talk about how we need to spend trillions of dollars to save the planet because the carbon footprints from billionaires flying private is too much, except theirs, of course. But Kerry has been talking about how the world's basically going to come to an end by a certain time. And he's back doing some interviews this week for whatever reason. He's on some sort of media tour. I don't think it's for a book. He's just more out there for whatever reason, literally. So here is Kerry talking about, this is back in 2009, the Arctic he predicted was going to be ice-free by 2014. That's 12 years ago in a last check. Plenty of ice up there, that Arctic. Cut number 20, go.
9: You have sea ice, which is melting at a rate that the Arctic Ocean now increasingly is exposed. In 5 years, scientists predict we will have the first ice-free Arctic summer. That exposes more ocean to sunlight. Ocean is dark. It consumes more of the heat from the sunlight, which then accelerates the rate of the melting and warming rather than the ice sheet and the snow that used to reflect it back up into the atmosphere.
0: Oh, okay. Well, again, that was 2009. And he said it would all be gone by 2014. And here in 2026, there are literally millions of acres of ice at the Arctic Circle, north, and Antarctica down south. In fact, it's expanded in Antarctica. So, whoops. And this guy came within one state of being president, Ohio, 2004. Okay, well, anyway, here's John Kerry today, again, talking about climate change. And the thing is, as long as you have a media that is just so lazy that they can't just go back and find that clip I just played for you, which takes about 9 seconds by Google. Instead, they just let him spout whatever he wants to because I guess they agree with him on some level. Here's Carrie in cut number 19. Go.
10: Well, right now, as I sit here, parts of the earth are sort of blowing up and burning up at the same time.
0: Really?
10: And it appears as if the administration is willing to ignore science, ignore facts, the facts on the ground, for the way people are being impacted all around the world.
0: So whether it's 2004, 2009, now 2026, same stuff all over again. He doesn't have to present any evidence. He just says it. Okay, before we go to break, Mel Brooks, it's his 100th birthday. And of course, we got to play a clip from Spaceballs. And this is just genius. Cut number 5, go.
11: Well, we better get going. I wonder, will we ever see each other again?
12: Who knows? God willing, we'll all meet again in Spaceballs 2, the search for more money.
0: 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Fast and Furious, what do we get, like 12 of those? Anyway, this is Joe Concha. This is the Tunnel to Tower Sunday Morning Foundation show. 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
0: All right, everybody. So, in History of the World, Part 1, Mel Brooks, who turns 100 years old today, wasn't a stand-up comedian at the time, of course, since this was ancient Rome. This was, well, a time when you were a stand-up philosopher. Instead, unfortunately, his character here had trouble getting work, so he goes to the unemployment office, where he has to explain exactly what his job is. And this is cut number 4. Go.
2: Occupation?
3: Stand-up philosopher.
2: What?
3: Stand-up philosopher. I coalesce the vapor of human experience into a viable and logical comprehension.
2: Oh, a bull artist. Did you bull last week?
3: No.
2: Did you try to bull last week?
3: Yes.
2: Comicus! Comicus! Comicus! Back in the line.
3: He's not in line. He's my agent, Swiftus. Good news. I just got you a job.
2: Now that you're working, you won't be needing this.
3: Wait a minute. That money is mine.
2: I'm sorry. I'm on my wine break.
3: Dopus!
0: Oh, that's great. Yeah, so he ends up getting a gig at Caesar's Palace, but it's literally Caesar's Palace. So that's great. And I believe it was Dom DeLuise who plays Caesar. And again, the cast in these movies are just really incredible. And who was the person that... Oh, it was B. Arthur. That was the person working the unemployment line there. So I thought that was very, very funny. And again, happy 100 to Mel. Now, meanwhile, yes, even more from Bill Maher on Friday night with J.D. Vance. And before J.D. came on, this is from his monologue, talking about, hey, good news for Graham Plattner. You're no longer the weird one. Cut number 14, go.
5: Yeah, her name is Doria Lisa Avila Chevalier. They call her DAC. She makes AOC look like LOL times WTF. Good news, if you're a Democrat with a Nazi tattoo, you're no longer the weird one. She also says that the United States, the country she's running to be a part of, is occupied native land, and says this country, America, is a f***ing disgrace. During the oath of office, she's going to take a knee. And she's not too crazy about white girls. she calls ugly colonizer women, and she says black men and Arab men fetishize ugly colonizer women, to which the Kardashians wrote back,
0: oh, boy. Can only imagine what that was. Anyway, Chevrolet. I'm going to get that right eventually. J.D. Vance, as I said, was on the show, and this guy is quick. This is the type of sense of humor. You can't teach this stuff. You just got to be quick-witted. And here's J.D. Vance talking the difference between his book and Gavin Newsom's book. One very big difference, one might say. Cut number 12, go.
5: You're a Baptist. This is about your spiritual journey.
18: That's right.
5: Which is really interesting. And by the way, well, very, very personal.
18: Yeah.
5: It reminded me a little of Gavin Newsom. He has a book here, and I was very surprised. It didn't look like his book. Had you read his book?
18: People bought my book. That's the difference between...
5: Was that mean?
18: I'm just saying, that's fine.
5: Was that mean?
0: Oh, boy. Speaking of Gavin, he actually said on his podcast this week that he doesn't believe that there's any bias over at MS Now or CNN compared to the right-wing media ecosystem, whatever that is. Cut number 21, go.
21: And it's this sort of circular ecosystem, the sewer that has a presidential seal and gold leaf now. drain, no swamp. With respect, you know, I don't see that on MSNBC. You're a contributor. I don't see that on MS.
4: Right.
21: I don't see. I sure as hell don't see it on CNN.
4: Yeah.
21: I don't see it anywhere.
4: There is no infrastructure.
21: No. So how do you compete with that, man?
4: You build it.
0: Oh, man. That's great. Yeah, they're right down the middle. He says these things with a straight face. I mean, he lies so easily. Maybe that's why he could be the nominee, because I guess he's just better at that stuff. And then he looks the part as president. But I think many Democrats don't like Gavin Newsom. And then again, $18 billion for a train that was never built. Two homes rebuilt in the Palisades and in Malibu since those fires 18 months ago. All this stuff's going to come up. And then the fact that he's just not a likable person, I think in the end he does not get the nomination. He may not even run, as a matter of fact. At least my friend Mark Halpern believes that. Anyway, boy, this has been a fast hour. Thanks so much for tuning in on this Sunday, the 100th birthday of Mel Brooks. Let's play it one more time, shall we, Elias? What the hell, before we wrap this puppy up. Cut number three. It really is good to be the king.
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0: That's right. And we're back tomorrow night at 9 p.m. Eastern Time on WABC and on stations around the country and around the world. Until then, I got six words for you.
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7: Strikes between Iran and the U.S. I'm Kathleen Maloney, Fox News. Axios is reporting that the U.S. and Iran have agreed to halt strikes and meet tomorrow, but there have been plenty of fighting this weekend.
8: The United States launched a new round of airstrikes against Iran overnight after the IRGC attacked another oil tanker. According to U.S. Central Command, a variety of different targets were hit, including military surveillance sites, air defense capabilities, communication systems, and mine layers. In response, Iran launched missiles and drones toward Kuwait and Bahrain. This was the second exchange of fire this weekend between the United States and Iran. Vice President J.D. Vance posted to X over the weekend saying, Iran signed a ceasefire agreement. We have honored it. If they have disagreements about how the MOU is being applied, they can pick up the phone. But violence will be met with violence.
7: Fox's Trey Yangst. Local emergency crews and rescue teams from several countries are working to pull survivors out of the rubble after back-to-back earthquakes in Venezuela's capital.
9: The numbers are staggering. And another important number is that this is the fourth day. So we're past that 72-hour mark, and time is of the essence to find any survivors underneath the rubble before they die as well. Here in Caracas, a 17th-floor condo has fully collapsed. Behind it, a similar condo. In fact, it's the same architectural design. It was badly damaged during the twin earthquakes, and it's going to have to come down at some point. And an aftershock could pose a threat of bringing it down right now, which means that these rescue crews are at serious risk.
7: Fox's Matt Foy. Pakistan security forces carried out an intelligence-based ground operation along the Pakistan-Afghanistan border today. It was followed by calibrated strikes against militant hideouts and safe havens. 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
11: That heat's going to be out there for one more day.
10: Temperatures being 30 degrees above average.
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7: Delaware Senator Chris Coons suffering minor injuries in a multi-vehicle crash in his home state today. He said the collision was triggered by a driver experiencing a medical emergency. Coons is expected to make a full recovery. President Trump shelved a bipartisan housing bill because he feels a Voter Integrity Act should pass first. Fox's Gernal Scott tells us how senators react to that.
12: President Trump said the Safeguard American Voter Eligibility, or Save America Act, is his priority and refused to sign a housing bill until voter reform passes. Democratic Senator Chris Murphy said the voting bill is based on a false premise.
1: Trying to push a mythology that our elections aren't secure, are rigged. That's not true.
12: Republican Senator Roger Marshall feels the president's concern is valid.
13: We need an election that are trustworthy, and right now some Americans don't feel it is.
12: Both were on NBC's Meet the Press. House Speaker Mike Johnson says he will bring the housing bill back to the president this week. Grinnell Scott, Fox News.
7: Texas Democrats are in Corpus Christi this weekend for their state convention ahead of the upcoming midterms. It comes as Democratic Congressman James Tallarico and Republican Attorney General Ken Paxton remain locked in a tight Senate race. Governor Greg Abbott tells Fox and Friends Weekend.
14: So what Tallarico stands for, what the Democrats on the entire party ticket stand for, are antagonistic to the values of the state of Texas.
7: President Trump says he will campaign in Texas for Paxton. Former Vice President Kamala Harris has endorsed Tallarico. NASA is racing to save its Swift telescope from falling back to Earth with a daring rescue mission. The salvage effort gets underway as soon as this week with the planned launch of a robotic lifesaver. NASA is trying to boost Swift to a higher orbit to prevent any issues. I'm Kathleen Maloney. This is Fox News.
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Over 2,000 years ago, I walked this earth, teaching, healing, inspiring, and preparing to make the ultimate sacrifice. For God so loved the world that he gave his only begotten Son, that whoever

0: It is the Jesus Christ Show. I am your holy host. Happy to be with you this Sunday, as I'm with you every single Sunday, right here, answering your questions and talking about the things that truly matter in life. And of course, the afterlife. I encourage you to be bold and brave and go to the phone with your theology question or life situation question anywhere in the U.S. of A. Dial 800-520-1534. That's 800-520-1534.
1: I bet you've heard the phrase, there ain't no such thing as a free lunch. This famous phrase, you probably hear it all the time, popped up and became popular in American literature from around the late 1800s on into the early 1900s. And it derived its meaning from the special free lunch that was offered with your drink at many saloons in the U.S. So if you can imagine, these so-called free lunches would sometimes be, they could be kind of rudimentary in style, or they could be very elaborate. And sometimes they were quite elaborate and were typically much more expensive than the cost of just one drink. So the saloon keeper was kind of banking on the customer not only buying a second or maybe even a third drink, you know, balancing things out a little bit, but also building return customers. Give a little up front and you can get a little later. It builds this kind of goodwill. At least it appeared that way. But ultimately, with more drinks and more frequency to the saloon, that really a saloon keeper was making much of the money back. These types of so-called free offers still exist today in one form or another, but make no mistake, there's nothing in life that is truly free. Everything worthwhile comes at a price. You may not always be the one paying, but I assure you someone is always making the payment. I'll explain how this all ties in 4th July coming up, but I want you to think about maybe that time in your life where you were growing up and all of a sudden you became of age to where your parents started expecting you to pay for things. I'll give you a moment to remember such a horrific concept. But there's a time where maybe you get to an age where your parents think, well, we go out somewhere or something like that, you can pay for your meal. And maybe it's later, or maybe you're even out of the house at that point. My producer Neil and I were talking about this very, very concept, and he says he remembers quite distinctly that moment when his father looked up at him and said, put his money out for his meal when they were out and expected producer Neil to pay his part of the tab. And how wonderfully shocking that is in life, but also reminds you that nothing

free. That there's a time and a point where everyone makes a payment for, on things, or somebody's making payments for things. And unfortunately, and some may say that today it's particularly bad these days, but the importance is to appreciate it and to know that nothing comes without any price. And the 4th of July, which of course commemorates the Declaration of Independence, the creation, the signing, this moment, this opportunity to be free, or to focus on new ideas and enjoy the freedoms therein. As Americans, you enjoy freedoms that many others across the planet do not. I know you know this. It's important to remember that all you have today, everything, is because someone was willing to sacrifice or to make a payment for it. It didn't come cheaply. It certainly did not come free. Over 230 years ago, a group of people made huge sacrifices and fought so that the 13 colonies could give birth to the United States. That is something that you should never forget. You should always have that in the front of your mind, that the things that you enjoy today came at a price. Like everything. That idea of no free lunch points back to, that points back more to like marketing schemes or the idea of somebody trying to lure you in. But really, it's, if done properly, it's a balance of things. We want to show you that we are a place to enjoy, or that you can come and eat and drink or do what have you, play games. Often you'll hear about Las Vegas or casinos offering, you know, cheaper rooms, free rooms, things like that. It's not just a marketing ploy. I want to get you in, knowing that you'll experience more. But in life, it's much, when you say free lunch, it's much more than just those types of marketing ploys. It's about understanding that the way the system works, the entire system, the entire planet works, is that good things come from hard work, from dedication, perseverance, righteousness, honesty, and that those are the tools of payment. It's not always just money, but the tools of payment that make everything run. And I'm sure you're doing things in life that helps others as well. So the things that you're focused on, you may think, well, I'm just doing X, Y, and Z, and how is this helping? But someone else is benefiting from your work, from your efforts, from all that you do. If you forget the fact that someone made a payment, the payment, many payments in your life, you'll forget its importance and its value. As you celebrate the 4th of July holiday, and you celebrate this day commemorating the Declaration of Independence, if you just get lost in all of the fanfare or the fun of it all or the time off, you'll lose sight of its value. The blood that was shed for you in battles, the time spent to even construct the Declaration of Independence, the risk that people put their life on the line, they could be killed for treason, for their beliefs and for what they were doing at the time. And if you forget all of those things, all those parts of the very freedom that you enjoy today, it stops having preciousness. It stops having value. Now it's just
well, it's the way it is. This is, you know, like the child who, if the child thinks, well, food on the table's free, my clothes are free, all these things that I have in my life, the cable bill, the lights and electricity, the phone bill, the cell phones, the gadgetry, all these things in life are free. You just put stuff out in the front yard and it gets picked up by the garbage man for free. If all these ideas and things that you experience in life, if you have the mind of a child and think they're all free, then you'll grow up to a very, very stark reality. One day. So as an adult now, you too should be looking at all the things that you enjoy, everything you experience, knowing that regardless of what it is in your life or the things that you're experiencing or the freedoms you have, that everything you see, touch, or come in contact with has been paid for. And if not by you, trust me, it's been paid for by someone.

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0: the Jesus Christ Show. I am your holy host. Happy to be with you this Sunday, as I'm with you every single Sunday right here, answering your questions and talking about the things that truly matter in life and, of course, the afterlife. I encourage you to be bold and brave and go to the phone with your theology question or life situation question anywhere in the U.S. of A. Dial 800-520-1534. That's 800-520-1534.
1: So you've heard the term, no such thing. There ain't no such thing as a free lunch. Sometimes I even see it abbreviated, TANSTAAFL on something. And you might see it on whether it's a Twitter or an email or something like that. But you know, the saying ties into that everything costs something, either your time or effort or money or what have you. But it's more than that. The 4th of July and this Declaration of Independence and all the freedoms and great things that follow for you in this life, in this country. I want you to remember that there was a price to it. There's a price to all of it. And that if you forget that someone else made that payment, you'll forget its importance, its value. You have to keep reminding yourself, reminding your families about the payment that was and is continually being made so that you could have and enjoy this country and its freedoms today. From all of the U.S. military personnel to local, national law enforcement to firefighters and more. Obviously, so many more that are involved in everything you enjoy. There are countless people that are paying for your freedoms and your safety and the things that you enjoy every single day. And if you push that aside, if you just think take it for granted that it's just always going to be there, you'll miss the point of it all. Likewise, you should be doing your part, of course, take care of others as well. And your job shouldn't, I know it does often, but it shouldn't just feel like a job. You're just punching a card and doing this thing to bring you money. It's more than that. Because ultimately, you're a part of a bigger picture as well. A picture that should show people taking care of one another. A big picture that deals with not only local needs, but national needs and global needs. You're part of a big picture. Scripture is clear that the righteous give and the unrighteous just take and take. I don't want you to be like that. Psalms 37:21 says, "The wicked borrows and does not pay back, but the righteous is gracious and gives." Take time to appreciate all you have and to appreciate the price that was paid for you to have it. This is not only what you have in this world, but also what you'll have in the next. The ultimate price has been paid as well. For the wages of sin is death, but the free gift of God is eternal life in Christ Jesus our Lord. Romans 6:23. This free gift may be free to you, but God has paid it for you. Look around and see how you have benefited from the efforts of others, your family, your country, your God. They've all made payments for you. See them for the sacrifice and the gift they actually are.
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2: I'm Carmen Roberts. The U.S. and Iran reportedly agree to halt fighting after a weekend of back-and-forth strikes. U.S. Ambassador to the U.N. Mike Waltz tells Fox News the U.S. won't let Iran control the Strait of Hormuz.
3: If the Iranian regime thinks for a second that President Trump is going to stand by while Iran continues to attack international shipping without a response, or our bases without a response, they're sadly mistaken.
2: 3 firefighters were killed, 2 injured battling wildfires in the Colorado-Utah border yesterday, and conditions not improving.
4: Wildfire danger still exists across at least the Four Corner region. In fact, it's explosive.
2: Meteorologist Nate Larson with Fox 13 Salt Lake City. 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

0: It is the Jesus Christ Show. I am your holy host. Happy to be with you this Sunday, as I am with you every single Sunday right here, answering your questions and talking about the things that truly matter in life and the afterlife. 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
2: Hi, Jesus. I have, forgive my ignorance, I'm just now building my relationship with you.
1: Oh, good.
2: I had no religious, if you will, upbringing in my life at all, and now I'm 44 years old, and I'm just now, you know, like I said, building my relationship with you and reading and trying to learn as much as I can.
1: Excellent.
2: And I have two questions, really, and I'd like you to, if you will, answer whichever one you think is more important.
1: Okay.
2: I was curious why, the angels interacted with humans in your time and mm-hmm. before as much as they did, and why they don't now. And I was also wondering who wrote Scripture, because you speak of it so much, and is there any chance that it was manipulated by man in his own way?
1: Wow. Okay.
2: When he wrote it.
1: That's a lot to answer. Let's see what we can get to here, Dean, because I think they're both very important questions. First, the term for angel it actually means messenger. And so think of it this way, that prior, and they kind of, both questions actually intertwine with each other a little bit, more than you might think. And that's because the messengers of God, angels, angelos, they come to give the word of God, to explain things, to teach, to motivate at times, and all of those things. It's not that angels don't interact with humans today. That, of course, can take place. But is it different? Absolutely. Why is it different? It's different because as messengers, they were primarily focused on bringing the message. That was where there was still oral tradition. The Bible had not been finished in its current state, and it hadn't been written down in its current state. So the message still had to be brought to the people in ways that were powerful and that would solidify and verify the message as well. And that's by angels. Nothing more confirming than a super human or other than human being coming and interacting and saying, this is what God wants. So it was purposeful towards the creation and execution of Scripture. Now that Scripture is finalized, there isn't the necessity to have messengers back and forth. So imagine it this way, if there was a book being written and the messenger being like a bike messenger or something going back and forth during the process of the book being written, is for the purpose of that book. Now, that's not angels the only purpose. There's many other purposes to angels, but in Scripture, the reason why you see them and hear about them so much is because of the interaction and the necessity of special revelation, that you have God wanting to connect with people and to talk with his creation, and the Bible, his love letter, had not been written yet, not in totality. Second part of your question, dealing with, as man tampered with it. If man were to tamper with Scripture, they would remove things that are left in. Why would man rebel against the very thing that he left in Scripture? So if they were to manipulate Scripture, well, where did they manipulate it? What did they do? And why would they write a book and build a book that's the very thing they don't want to participate in? That argument has always been so strange. Well, men wrote Scripture. Well, why would man write rules that they don't want to follow? If a child, put it to you this way, if you said, okay, to your seven-year-old, honey, here's a piece of paper and a crayon. Go ahead and write the grocery list. the child's not going to go, okay, let's see. We're going to want some fiber. Fiber is going to be important. That's for sure. I got to put that down. Chocolate right out. I do not want chocolate on that list. That would be bad for me. Brussels sprouts, check. Broccoli, check. Excellent. Okay, looks like we've got everything. We're good. No, a child wouldn't do that. A child would go, let's see, chocolate, ho-hos, gummy bears, and they would just keep going, chocolate milk, and keep going and keep going and keep going. Well, likewise, man, I know man is not a child, but man, if they were to write scripture, would write it like a child would write their grocery list. It would be about everything that the child wants. It'd be about everything that man wants. And scripture is not about that. It's everything that God wants for you. And that's what differentiates it. And that's what solidifies it and makes it stand out from every other work in history, every other religion, everything. That it sets itself apart and has power in those statements, and that it isn't just done by man. Excellent questions. Linda, welcome to the Jesus Christ Show. Hi, Linda, you there?
3: Yes, I'm here. Sorry.
1: That's okay. How can I help you?
3: Hi.
1: Hello.
3: Can you hear me?
1: Yes.
3: Calling about a son. I have only one son. He's 23, and I've been, helping him, providing for him. He has, to me, some mental, problems processing things. And even though I have been providing for him, at times he just doesn't do some things that I ask him to do. Trying to find a job, he has been very... he has been trying, but not as diligent or as hard as I'd wanted to. And, sometimes I would find that I'd come home and he'd be watching TV all day or doing other things, and it just frustrated me.
1: A 23-year-old watching TV all day? Dun, dun, dun.
3: I know. And might have a friend who has a 22-year-old with Asperger's, and she noticed the similarities between her son and mine. And, that brought up other questions to me. It actually pierced my heart because I thought he's never been diagnosed, and I never did anything about that. I don't know. I'm not a professional,
1: Well, this show is obvious. The scope of the show is not about medicine or medical issues. But I will say that for those listening, that it's commonly believed that Asperger's is a mild form of autism or similar in that family. Just so people understand, and it usually manifests itself in certain awkward things that people would call social norms. So maybe someone doesn't have a lot of inflection in their tone. So you know, if they're excited, they sound like this. If they're happy, they sound like this. If they're sad, they sound like this. And sometimes social interactivity is a little odd. Also, close talkers or certain social cues. If somebody's busy and they're kind of turning away from you, giving you the social cue saying, hey, I've got to get back to work, the person will still stand there and talk, little things like that, just to kind of give people an understanding. Are those some of the things that your son
3: Yes, I
1: does?
3: Do see some of those things, and other people, not only the friend that has the son, with a diagnosed Asperger's, but other people. But here is my
1: Yes, so how does that tie into today? The spiritual things, into the show?
3: One day, I was so frustrated. I must admit, I was angry with him, to find him, not doing anything or whatever. I talked to some men at church. And they were, willing to be with me when I talked to my son. And, I wanted to communicate to my son because I feel like sometimes he does not listen. He does not process what I'm saying. So they were with me more for me, really, to back me up. And they were quiet. They didn't say too much. But I told my son, I love you, but I cannot tolerate what you're doing, your ways, and that are disrespectful at times. Well, I told him to leave my place. I was just frustrated with him. I said, leave. And later on, my son left that night. And later, one of the men said to me that he saw the enemy that night when my son spoke. His words were, the enemy made his presence known that night. Now, that he is seeing that my son is demon possessed.
1: Well, is your son
3: that way?
1: Is your son a Christian?
3: Yes, he is.
1: Okay,
3: and that's my question. Can a Christian, a child of God, be demon possessed? Is my son's mental disability, though undiagnosed, of the devil?
1: No. There's a, when you go by a motel and it's got the no vacancy, that means that all the rooms are occupied, right? Well, no vacancy sign on the outside. Well, your son has a no vacancy sign on his heart. If he's given his heart to me, and I dwell in that, do you think I'm going to share it with the devil?
3: Oh my goodness!
1: Of course not. So you have to think about it that way. That and this has been an argument that's gone back and forth theologically. And there's some ministers that see the devil in every shadow, and it's not that the devil isn't real and powerful and potent in this world and doing things, but really the truth of the matter is there may be a legitimate diagnosis there, and I would suggest taking him to a professional and a doctor to make that diagnosis. But you know, things have changed, and kids are being adolescents into their adolescence much longer now, and they're a little more lethargic than before. Now, that's a good thing, but it certainly isn't something that needs to be cast out. It needs to be something, you know, maybe pushed out as far as out of the house and maybe onto their own. But that you could have misunderstood your pastor. He may have been saying that the presence of the enemy, there can be oppressions. Christians can't be possessed. They can be oppressed, which means the enemy can be on him. And not to make you scared, but like weighing him down or making him lethargic or things like that, but he can't be in him. So there's nothing to cast out. There's a matter of scraping the barnacles off the boat and getting back in the game.

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0: It is the Jesus Christ Show. I am your holy host. Happy to be with you this Sunday, as I'm with you every single Sunday right here, answering your questions and talking about the things that truly matter in life. And of course, the afterlife. I encourage you to be bold and brave and go to the phone with your theology question or life situation question anywhere in the U.S. of A. Dial 800-520-1534. That's 800-520-1534. Maria, welcome to the Jesus Christ Show.
1: Yes, well, Genesis 2:3-8. Can you read that for me, please?
0: Genesis 2:3-8?
1: Yes. Where it says, late in the afternoon, Jesus was walking in the garden.
0: It said Jesus, Jesus was walking? Okay.
1: God.
0: So Genesis 2:3-8, is that what you're asking?
1: Genesis 2:3, and then go to 8.
0: Okay. Then God blessed the seventh day and sanctified it, because it was he rested from all his work in which God created and made. Okay, that's okay. Verse 2, or verse 3. You want me to go to verse 8? And Lord God planted a garden toward the east in Eden, and there he placed a man whom he had formed.
1: Okay, in my Bible it says, late in the afternoon a breeze began to blow, and the man and the woman heard the Lord walking in the garden. And they were frightened and hid behind some trees.
0: Okay. And you're saying that God was walking?
1: No, I'm saying the Bible.
0: Okay, do you think that man is a god? Do you think that God is a simple man?
1: No.
0: Okay, do you think that is anthropomorphic language to explain something that's going on? Like,
1: I want you to explain it to me, because I listen to you all the time.
0: Okay, but you don't think that God was necessarily walking through the garden?
1: Well, that's what it says.
0: Yes, but it also uses other, that God was over the earth, but God isn't over the earth in a physical sense. So there's language.
1: That God was in control of the earth.
0: Yeah, exactly. So certain things can be said so that you understand them as the reader, but it's not literal in the sense that God is walking through. It also says that God takes man under his wing. It doesn't mean God has wings either. In some cases, specific cases in Scripture, it says things like Genesis 11:5, for instance, that God came down. Now, if God is everywhere, God can't come down. But there's two things that explain this. One, that it's using words that man can understand in context, because it's already explained that God is not a man. It's already explained that God is everywhere, that God's omniscient, omnipotent, omnibenevolent. All these omni-attributes can't be crammed into a human form. Yet, in this case, you hear terms like came down. Well, there's also something called a theophany. There's something called a Christophany as well, but we'll focus on the theophany. And in a theophany, which is a very specialized local manifestation of the presence of God. So they appear a lot of times in the Old Testament. And one time God appeared to Abraham as a man, Genesis 18:2. God came down to speak to Moses in Exodus 3. Joshua, in Joshua 5:13 through 15, Gideon in Jude 6, in a similar manner. So that there are such things as a theophany, where God takes physical form to connect or somehow to deal with mankind. Obviously, that takes place in one sense or one form with me as the Son as well. But the concepts of God walking or doing these things, it says sometimes that God looked upon. It doesn't mean that God has eyes either. This is anthropomorphic language. It's applying, it's like saying that a rock just sat there. Well, a rock doesn't just sit there. It doesn't move. Just sitting there implies that it could get up and walk away. There's that type of language in Scripture, even when it comes to the Father God. But that doesn't mean that God is human in any way, shape, or form. So I know people get confused with those things, but the language is there as part of the narrative to explain things. Now, it doesn't even necessarily state that he was walking through. It's that they heard him moving through. But there are theophanies, rather, that do take place in Scripture, and that is one of them.

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5: Are back on. I'm Carmen Roberts, Fox News. U.S. and Iran have reportedly agreed to pause attacks near the Strait of Hormuz and hold new talks in Qatar on Tuesday. Yesterday, President Trump threatened to re-escalate the attacks after the regime kept up attacks in and around the Strait of Hormuz. Earlier today, Senator Rick Scott told Fox News,
6: "We're doing the right thing. We're going to give them a chance. And if not, we're going to have to continue to bomb them."
5: Fox's Trey Yingst has more from Tel Aviv on yesterday's U.S. retaliation.
7: According to U.S. Central Command, a variety of different targets were hit, including Iranian military surveillance infrastructure, communication systems, air defense sites, drone storage facilities, and mine layer capabilities. The president posted to Truth Social shortly after the strikes, saying United States aircraft just struck Iranian missile and drone storage locations and coastal radar sites for violating the ceasefire agreement again. It is very possible that they will never learn. The president goes on to say that there may come a point when we are no longer able to be reasonable and will be forced to militarily complete the job that we very successfully started. If that happens, the Islamic Republic of Iran will no longer exist.
5: Meantime, tensions remain high after Israel carried out strikes on Hezbollah infrastructure, and that's amid warnings of broader conflict. And in Pakistan, the military says it struck militant targets in Afghanistan after a suicide car bombing in Karachi killed three paramilitary rangers. Pakistan says it killed 29 fighters at militant hideouts today. Wildfires turned deadly along the Utah-Colorado border. Three firefighters died yesterday. Two were injured, and conditions not improving.
8: Wildfire danger still exists across at least the Four Corner region. In fact, it's explosive.
5: Meteorologist Nate Larson with Fox 13, Salt Lake City. And in World Cup action, Canada beats South Africa 1-0. 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
5: As fighting erupts again in the Middle East, it could drive oil prices higher. Cooler prices have helped gas prices pull back over the past month.
20: We have another big drop in the price of gasoline. In the past 2 weeks, regular grade at retail is down 23 cents. The new price is $4.01. And in 5 weeks, it's down 58 cents.
5: That is oil analyst Trilby Lundberg with the Lundberg Survey. AAA says its national average is $3.88 a gallon, and that is still 89 cents higher than before the war started. As far as oil prices, crude closed down 2% on Friday at $69.23 a barrel. And Senator Chris Coons of Delaware said he is expected to make a full recovery after suffering minor injuries from a multi-vehicle crash in Delaware today that triggered by a driver who was experiencing a medical emergency. Three New Jersey teens vanished last week at a train station, but they have been found safe, but in a different state.
21: After an extensive search using canines and drones, authorities were able to catch up with two 14-year-olds and a 17-year-old who left Montville Township, New Jersey on Thursday night. Authorities shifting the matter to a missing persons investigation at that time, but it wasn't until Friday evening that the trio was seen again, this time at the Denville, New Jersey train station. Then a day later, on Saturday afternoon, MTA officials recognized the group all the way in Connecticut. But when MTA officers attempted to make contact with the boys, the two 14-year-olds fled as they were taking the 17-year-old into protective custody.
5: Fox has Chanley Painter. Police say the boys appeared to have left their homes on their own accord, but no word why. And Bill Maher will be awarded with comedy's top honor tonight, the Mark Twain Prize, and it will be at the John F. Kennedy Center for Performing Arts. Including stars Woody Harrelson and Jay Leno expected to celebrate. I'm Carmen Roberts. This is Fox News.
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Over 2,000 years ago, I walked this earth, teaching, healing, inspiring, and preparing to make the ultimate sacrifice. 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

0: It is the Jesus Christ Show. I am your holy host. Happy to be with you this Sunday, as I'm with you every single Sunday, right here, talking about the things that matter in life, and of course, the afterlife. 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Also, if you're going through something in life, I'd love to hear from you as well. 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
1: Good morning.
0: Hi there.
1: I have a question. In Scripture, it says that if we truly repent of our sins, that God, who is all-powerful and all-knowing, is faithful to forgive and forget. And also it says that on Judgment Day, we will be held accountable for our lives, as I understand it. And I'm wondering, God, who has forgotten our sins, basically when we stand before him, the journal of our life, does he now recall those things that were forgotten?
0: Well, I know it sounds that way. Isaiah 43:25, I am he who blots out your transgressions for my own sake, and I will not remember your sins. That you read those things, and there's many verses that are similar to that, and it sounds that God is going to forget them, but God, in his all-knowing state, cannot forget things. However, it is more a compare and contrast against the way humans deal with things than it is God saying, hey, I'm going to actually forget these things. Because what God's saying there is that I will no longer hold them against you. It's not God saying that he's literally forgetting. It's that he's not going to hold them against you. Now, when it comes to the judgment, that everyone stands before God. However, the Christian believer, imagine me as your attorney, that I will stand before the Father and defend those things. And in that sense, it's paid for because of the blood on the cross. But they're not forgotten in the literal sense. It's basically that God does not hold it against you based on the blood on the cross. So it's not a literal forgetting. It's a true forgiveness, which is, hey, I'm not gonna keep saying, hey, but you did this, but you did this, but you did this, in that context. That's paid for by the blood on the cross, and therefore God moves on from it, but doesn't literally forget it. It doesn't serve any purpose to literally forget. It serves a purpose to move the individual forward by not holding it over their head. Like some people do in arguments, you know, they say, okay, well, I've forgotten it, but later on it comes up and you're like, wait, I thought we already had that conversation. That's basically what it comes down to, is that God's not holding it over your head through the entirety of your life.
1: Well, thank you. Thank you for the clarity. Thank you.
0: You're welcome. I appreciate the question. There's a lot of things that in Scripture, God is not human. Now, did I come in human form? Yes. And that is a whole different thing, because those in the flesh, it changes how I interacted with the world, but not the Father ever. There's no need for God to forget in that sense. He's just no longer charging you for the crime in that same way, in that same sense. Dan, welcome to the Jesus Christ Show.
2: Hey, okay, my question is, and it'll be a follow-up. Was it Wednesday evening the crucifixion happened, or was it Friday evening? Because it said something about a special Sabbath, and it says, it alludes throughout Scripture that it was a full 3 days, day, night, day, night, day, night, as opposed to the 36 hours it would have been if it would have.

0: 7 Friday evening. And the follow-up is the word for that we translate as morning actually just low light? So it could have been after sunset as opposed to
1: after Sabbath.
0: After sunset as opposed to before the sunrise.
1: Wow. You have a very loaded question. The full truth of the matter is the Bible is not clear as to which day of the week it was, because it's obviously not of super great importance. Otherwise, it would be more clear in Scripture. So it doesn't really state. Now, there are the three views. There is the Wednesday view, there is the Thursday view, and there is the Friday view. None of them are particularly, you know, a problem. They all have slight issues because of the different accounts and the things that are said in them. The double Sabbath view is believed to be this, because, of course, it was near the Passover, right?
0: Right.
1: So the belief is that there are two Sabbaths. There is the main Sabbath, which is the rest from the week. That's the seventh day, which would be Saturday. And then there is a special Sabbath, but it's not a special Sabbath. What it is a holiday Sabbath. So imagine it this way. You get Saturday and Sunday off normally. Most people get Saturday and Sunday off, right?
0: Right.
1: Okay, so consider that to be the traditional weekly Sabbath. Now, not theologically, but I'm talking about in your normal everyday life, that your normal rest days are going to be Saturday and Sunday. Then you have a holiday. Let's just throw a random one out. How about the 4th of July?
0: Okay.
1: And so you look at that and you now have Saturday and Sunday off, and now you have a day during the week. Now, holiday really translates to mean holy day, meaning that holy days were time off. They were another additional Sabbath, a day of rest based on a holy day. So the belief that gets caught up in here is because some of the language about when the women purchase spices and all these things really ties into the possibility that there were two Sabbaths very close to each other due to the traditional Sabbath, which was would have been Saturday, and then a holy day Sabbath as well. So that's where people get caught up and say, oh, well, there could be two Sabbaths here. And in that sense, the special Sabbath would have been a holiday or a holy day Sabbath. And in that, people start trying to conclude, because there's a lot of different language there. One of which says that there was the weekly Sabbath, and that I was crucified the day before the Sabbath, Mark 15:42. So there people are trying to take these verses and build and kind of reverse engineer what took place. It's not completely clear. And there are, during the, you know, first century, in the mind of the folks in the first century, they're looking at part of the day as considered a full day. So technically, and this could happen quite easily without it, it doesn't necessarily have to be two 24-hour periods. So all these things play in a part in it, and people come to three different conclusions based on all of those possibilities. But the truth, again, Dan, is that there is no conclusion. There is nothing that says specifically. There's things that point to days, but there's nothing that says specifically, this is the day. And therefore, you know, the old saying, where Scripture speaks, you speak. Where Scripture is silent, you be silent. It's not worth debating about in a mean-spirited way. It's worth dialoguing as family, coming together and saying, well, this is a possibility, for iron sharpens iron, like two men that are having these discussions. But I wouldn't make doctrine out of it, and I sure wouldn't get too upset about it. There's just nothing in Scripture that lands on a specific answer. There are three good arguments in three different directions. All of them have pros and cons to them, and all of them land slightly differently.

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0: It is the Jesus Christ Show. I am your holy host. Happy to be with you this Sunday, as I am with you every single Sunday right here, answering your questions and talking about the things that truly matter in life, and of course, the afterlife. I encourage you to be bold and brave and go to the phone with your theology question or life situation question. 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That's 800-520-1534. Georgie, welcome to the Jesus Christ Show.
1: Hi, Jesus. This is, am I on the air now?
0: You sure are.
1: Okay. Yeah, I've been in basically a committed relationship for 6 years. I'm a divorcee.
0: Mm-hmm.
1: I'm now engaged, and my fiance would like to get married.
0: Mm-hmm.
1: But I have reluctance, and the reluctance is the freedom that I would be giving up. I enjoy that freedom, and I see getting back into a marriage would limit me. And, it's caused a lot of dilemma in our relationship because, he's ready to take that next step, and I am really averse.
0: Well, then why don't you break up with him?
1: Because he's the one for me. You know, I know that
0: he's... No, he's not. You just said he's not.
1: Well, I feel that he is the one for me, but my
0: buts don't usually follow that statement, by the way.
1: Pardon?
0: Buts don't usually follow that, by the way. This is exactly what I want, but that's not how a sentence works. So if there is a but, then he's not the one. Move on. Unless you're implying that you're just selfish and you want to do what you want to do and you want him to be there when you want him to be there and not be there when you don't want him there. In which I'd say every man within 5 feet of you should run the opposite direction. So, I mean, not really a pretty choice either way, but I don't even know what committed means in that context. What does committed mean? You're committed to it as far as it jives with what you want to do, or?
1: No, committed relationship means that we're seeing each other exclusively and we're taking steps towards marriage.
0: Nah. It sounds wishy-washy. It just does. If you're committed, you're committed. You don't take steps towards commitment. I mean, you build the proper structure or what have you, but you don't. There's things that can show your commitment. You know, guy wants your hand. I mean, I understand that you're not 20 years old, but a guy wants your hand and he goes, okay, well, I've got a job and I'm secure here and I'm showing you that I'm working towards this. It's not just some fly by night, romantic, thought and all of those things, but you don't go, oh, we're committed, but you're not committed. You can't have roots and wings. It's impossible. You either want roots to grow and be secure, or you want wings to fly off and do whatever you want. But you don't have both. There's no trees with wings or birds with roots. Just not. And that's by design. And unfortunately, people try and combine the two, and you end up getting a very horrible hybrid that can't fly nor grow. So, Georgie, I would really, really... think deeply about what you're doing and what you're in, because it's not really a committed relationship. It's pseudo-committed, and it looks committed on the surface, but commitment is commitment. You aren't partially there. It's not like the old saying, you can't be a little bit pregnant.

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2: Fox News, I'm Kathleen Maloney. Iran and the U.S. trading fire over this weekend, with Iran again attacking an oil tanker in the Strait of Hormuz. Louisiana Senator John Kennedy tells Fox's Big Weekend show,
3: "It would be nice to have some help from other countries in the world that depend on the Strait of Hormuz for their oil."
2: According to Axios, both sides have agreed to pause the fighting and resume talks in Qatar. Rescue crews are in a race against time to save survivors of the earthquakes in Venezuela. Other countries are stepping in to help.
4: American rescue teams are here from Florida, California, and Virginia. The U.S. Embassy tells Fox the Trump administration will be here for Venezuela as long as it takes.
2: Fox's Matt Foy in Caracas. The number of dead now confirmed at over 1,400. 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

0: It is the Jesus Christ Show. I am your holy host. Happy to be with you this Sunday as I am with you every single Sunday right here, answering your questions and talking about the things that truly matter in life and, of course, the afterlife. I encourage you to be bold and brave and go to the phone with your theology questions dealing with God, religion, spirituality, worldviews, of course, the Bible, or if you're going through something in life, we call them life situations. If things can go from good to bad, they can go from bad to good. 800-520-1534. That's 800-520-1534. 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I want you to know that there, even though we're on once a week, that you can get it should you need it. Jim, welcome to the Jesus Christ Show.
1: Good morning.
0: Hi.
1: So if I consider Genesis 8:21, every inclination of the human heart is evil from childhood, or Psalm 51:5, I was sinful at birth, sinful from the time my mother conceived me. That seems to be true of everyone, but then I run into a problem with the incarnation 2,000 or so years ago, where Jesus is supposed to be sinless. Mm-hmm. And so then that doesn't make sense in the particular case of Jesus. But then what also doesn't make sense is it would seem then, if it's not true of the incarnation 2,000 years ago, then that would be an unfair or godly rather than human advantage. So I'm kind of confused in that regard.
0: Okay. I know it may seem that way. Of course, 2 Corinthians 5:21 says, "For our sake, he made him to be sin who knew no sin, so that in him we might become righteousness of God," the righteousness of God. So it explains the very answer is right there in 2 Corinthians 5:21, that through the virgin birth, sin nature that everyone else, that doesn't mean that I couldn't be tempted, but the sin nature, the desire to rebel against God from birth, does not extend to my flesh through the virgin birth because of my deity. It's not an advantage per se. As a matter of fact, in the case of the crucifixion, it becomes a disadvantage, because in that process, now I take on the sins of the world so that the payment can be made. And in that process, am feeling the ramifications of sin when I did not sin. So there, it makes sense in Scripture if you're saying, well, this one passage in Genesis speaks specifically of all having the sin nature. Yes, all that are birthed as humans do that. But keep in mind, I wasn't just birthed as a human. I was and is to come forever and ever and ever. I was not birthed into creation. The flesh was created as a vessel, a vehicle. So although there are human attributes there, and in those human attributes allowed the payment for sin by way of death on the cross, that doesn't mean that I was exactly the same as every other human in the same way, in the same sense, because obviously that's not true. It means that there were attributes that were the same that allowed me to die and to pay for the sins of mankind. And Scripture is very clear on that over and over again. 2 Corinthians 5:21, 1 Peter 1:19. But with the precious blood of Christ, like that of a lamb without blemish or spot. So there's no doubt that I am without sin and without the sin nature, and that it was not necessary. As a matter of fact, it was necessary that I was sinless to be able to pay for the sin. So they're not contradictory in any way, shape, or form. They actually complement each other, saying that mankind is in the state of sin, but I'm not the same as mankind. I'm same enough to pay for the sins, but I'm God enough to pay for the sins. Both those things have to take place. Both those things have to be in place by way of what is referred to as the hypostatic union to make that happen. But they are not contradictory at all. They don't butt heads. They seem that way when you look at them, but it is not the case at all. When it comes to Scripture, it's important to note the difference between a true contradiction or an alleged or assumed contradiction. A true contradiction is saying something is the opposite in the same way, in the same sense, at the same time. It's not giving, you know, partial information or something like that. Sometimes somebody will say there were two people there. Sometimes another verse might say that there were four people there. Where there are four people, there are two people. Not a contradiction. It's only a contradiction if it's there were only two people there. If you put there are only two people there, then it becomes a problem if someone says there were four people there. But if someone said there are two people there, another person said there were four people there, they're not a contradiction. So these things happen throughout Scripture, and people get caught up in them thinking that they end up being contradictions when, in fact, they are not. Marie, welcome to the Jesus Christ Show.
2: Thank you for being a big part of my life. I have been depending on you for many years. I was telling the screener briefly, there's a lot going on, but for 8 years, I cared for my mother and father at the same time. My father had dementia. My mom had and has Alzheimer's. Mm. I found myself getting really tired.
0: Sure.
2: I also have a home and family myself. So when I told her this, it seemed to anger her. I mean, to the point she took me to court. Yeah, we were very, very close. Let me say that. She took me to court, lied on me. Monies that I was supposed to receive for the care I gave my parents, she took it. And
0: why do you think that took place? Why do you think she got so upset?
2: I keep saying, you know, that was a side of her I didn't even see it coming, and I.
0: So you told her you were fatigued by the whole process of taking care of your folks, and she got upset?
2: Yes, okay. And I ended up in court for a year or so.
0: Yeah, well, you can't take someone to court because you upset them. What were the charges that she made against you?
2: She said that I was abusing my mom. She said that she accused me of abusing my mom and also stealing monies from my mom.
0: Okay.
2: And
0: did she have proof of either?
2: No.
0: So no. The and court case went away?
2: Eventually, yes. But I had to go through that long process, you know.
0: Why do you think, what do you think made her so upset at you?
2: That's a good question, because I still don't really know. I'm just guessing. Like, you know, once she told me that caring for my mom was my job while she worked. And I guess the fact that I have the audacity to make my own decision and ignore her wishes. I'm the oldest. When we were children, my mom, you know, they got away with, I have two other sisters, but they kind of got away with a lot of things because my mom would, if they didn't do the dishes, my mom would always say, oh, Marie, just go on. You take care of it. Go on. Don't worry about it.
3: Okay. So,
2: and I think
0: but they, were you trying to get the estate?
2: No.
0: So what?
2: Nothing like that.
0: So what was she suing you for?
2: She wanted 100% control of everything. My mom, her assets, based on a false story I was stealing, I was abusing.
0: Well, obviously they couldn't prove that in court, so.
2: Right, exactly. That's what happened.
0: So you think she wants the money and the control of everything? How come she's not taking care of, how come she hasn't been taking care of your folks before this?
2: Right, she worked. And that was her main excuse. I have to work.
0: So how is she going to take care of them now if she has to work?
2: Exactly. That's the point. Yes. She's still working.
0: And how come you don't work?
2: I injured myself a few years ago, and I'm still injured. So I always made myself available to my mom.
0: Okay, well, hang tight. We'll chat some more in just a moment.

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0: It is the Jesus Christ Show. I am your holy host. Happy to be with you this Sunday, as I'm with you every single Sunday right here, answering your questions and talking about the things that truly matter in life, and of course, the afterlife. 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And you can listen whenever you wish to the podcast on your time and on demand. We were talking with Marie, and we were talking about her having difficulty with a sibling. One of her younger sisters took her to court. She has dedicated her life to taking care of her parents in their ailments. And your sister took you to court to no avail. It was dropped eventually, correct?
1: Correct.
0: Okay, so now what's your question for me then?
1: How do I forgive? I have grown in your word. My faith has, that's the positive. My faith has in, grown, and I'm truly depending on you. But she's, you know, said things to family members that, and I still haven't, we're a very close family. I haven't really said anything to them about this situation, but, you know, she keeps talking and spreading untruths about me. So now I have so much anger towards her. I know I should forgive, but I'm having a hard time.
0: Why would they believe anything if she took you to court and it was tossed out?
1: It's like they just don't know what happened. They don't know what happened. They just know her side of the story. They know we used to be, my mother wouldn't stand for this, and we used to be very close, and now we don't talk. I don't show up at family dinners anymore because I can't stand to be in the same room. I can't stand to hear her voice. And it's wrong. I know this, but I'm having a hard time forgiving.
0: And she never told you why she was doing all of this?
1: No.
0: Well, something set her off. Something made her feel that you were not treating your parents properly or the money properly. Do you ever use any of that money for your own personal use?
1: No. That was for my mom.
0: Well, if you don't have a job, are you on disability?
1: Yes.
0: And does that take care of you? Because it's not usually very much.
1: I know, exactly. But while living with my mom, it was fine. You know, I have a husband who took care of me and my children, mm-hmm. my home while I was away. And I know the Bible. I know the word, thou shalt not steal. So I didn't do what she's accusing me of.
0: And obviously that was provable in court because...
1: Yeah, I had all of the receipts.
0: Yeah.
1: I had to be accountable for everything I spent on my mom.
0: How come she didn't drop it at that point?
1: I can't answer for her. I don't know. That's why I'm so angry.
0: Well, the reason why I ask these questions is that there is, of course, your sister's not here to explain her side of things, but it doesn't just happen. People don't just do those things. Families don't just break apart that way. There's usually a major trigger, and it's not just the fact that you told her you were tired. There's something else there that triggered your sister to not trust you or to think that you were doing something wrong. And that's pretty mm-hmm. powerful. As much as it's you're calling about your forgiveness, think about what it would take for a sister to turn on another sister and to even go to the expense and the time-consuming nature of taking them to court. There has to be something there. Something mm-hmm. that's big and that motivated your sister to act. And I'm not going to have a better insight to that than you, because you lived it. So you need to really think through those things and be honest with yourself in the situation as to what part you did play and how that went down. But as far as my answer to you about dealing with forgiveness, forgiveness is one of those things that it is a light switch. It really is just you taking the time to forgive. It's not for her. It's for you, so that you don't hold on to the bitterness in your heart and that it does not distract you or keep you from living the full life that God has planned for you. And in saying those things, that means that you have to allow it to go by the wayside. Doesn't mean you have to reconcile with her. Doesn't mean you guys have to have dinner together and be pals. It just means that you are going to release it and not be burdened by the weight of the anger and the frustration. I would reach out to her in a letter form. I think letters are great because people cannot argue. They have to consume it first. And find out what you did so wrong that would make her do those things. I think knowing that is going to be an important part of how you forgive.

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13: The U.S. and Iran trade strikes. I'm Kathleen Maloney, Fox News. Fox's Trey Yingst with the latest.
14: This was the second exchange of fire this weekend between the United States and Iran. Vice President J.D. Vance posted to X over the weekend saying, Iran signed a ceasefire agreement. We have honored it. If they have disagreements about how the MOU is being applied, they can pick up the phone. But violence will be met with violence. The new military action comes as the situation between Israel and Hezbollah plays out on a separate but parallel track. The Israelis launched new airstrikes against Hezbollah this weekend as Hezbollah continued attacks against Israeli forces in southern Lebanon. Late last week, there was a diplomatic breakthrough in Washington as the Israelis and Lebanese signed a framework agreement aimed at normalizing ties between the two countries and disarming Hezbollah.
13: Axios now reporting that the U.S. and Iran have agreed to halt strikes and meet Tuesday in Qatar. Rescue teams from several countries join a desperate effort to rescue earthquake survivors in Venezuela.
15: Time is of the essence to find any survivors underneath the rubble. A 17-floor condo has fully collapsed. We spoke to a woman whose cousin lived on the second floor of this building, and she is holding out hope that her cousin is still alive.
16: My cousin, Chantal Daniela, was with Antonio. And he called a friend and he said that they were alive and well and in a reduced space, and that gives us some hope. We know that she might be there because the second floor is like underground.
15: American rescue teams are here from Florida, California, and Virginia. The U.S. Embassy tells Fox the Trump administration will be here for Venezuela as long as it takes.
13: Fox's Matt Foy. And a long and dangerous heat wave will blast a large stretch of the central and eastern United States, expecting temperatures around and 100 in some places. 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